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0: A new generation of conservative talk. 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Fox News. 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Filling in for Guy Benson, here's Rich Zeoli.
1: Yes, and we have a Fox News alert as we enter the middle hour. That's right. Fox News alert as we enter the middle hour. The Dow closed up 119 points, closed at 53,463. Good news. Always love when the stock market closes up. That's a good thing, I think. Absolutely. Maybe some of that comes from the president's reassurances on the Strait of Hormuz. This market update is brought to you by Americans for Prosperity. 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Great to have you here today. It's a busy show. We still have some great guests coming up for you, and we are rocking and rolling. But I got to tell you, I'm very happy that this former Fauci advisor has pled guilty to conspiring to conceal COVID-19 records. I have a question for you, actually, and the question is this. Do you think Fauci will ever be held accountable for what he's done? Do you think that he will? I know he's been pardoned by Joe Biden. There's lots of different ways to hold people accountable. So I'm going to open up the phone lines as I share this story with you, and you can weigh in. 833-456-1300. 833-456-1300. You think Fauci's ever going to be held accountable? The only reason why I have hope for it is because of this story. So let me give you the details of this. This former Fauci advisor pled guilty. He faces 5 years in prison now. His name is David Morins. He's a former advisor to Fauci and a senior official at the National Institute of Allergy and Infectious Diseases. And this is all about a cover-up over COVID-19 research grants, and it goes back as far as April of 2020, right in the heart of the pandemic. Kash Patel, the FBI director, announced after an FBI investigation with our DOJ partners, Dr. Fauci's associate David Morins just pleaded guilty to conspiracy in a scheme to avoid Freedom of Information Act requests and the Federal Records Act connected to COVID-19 research grants. The FBI uncovered that Morins, co-conspirator number one, co-conspirator number two, and others conspired during the COVID-19 pandemic to defraud the United States after the NIH terminated co-conspirator one's grant. Now, if you remember, these guys were all using Gmail to evade the Freedom of Information Act. They weren't using their official government accounts. Here's why. They knew that COVID-19 came from a lab. They knew that gain-of-function research created COVID-19. They were all talking about it with Fauci and Peter Daszak from EcoHealth Alliance. And then they said, we got to hide all this. And they switched over to Gmail. That was done deliberately. And that's why he pled guilty, because he was trying to evade that accountability. Personally, I hope they throw the book at this guy. I hope they send him to prison for 5 years. 5 years is the max sentence, and send him to prison for 5 years. We have to send a message to these people. You work for us. You work for the American people, and you do not have the right to hide and obfuscate and lie to us and try to evade accountability. These people were part of the executive branch of government, and we need to hold them accountable. So he was charged with conspiracy, destruction, and concealment of federal records and related offenses. And after the House Select Subcommittee on the Coronavirus Pandemic acquired his emails, he instructed colleagues to circumvent his official email and communicate with him through his private Gmail address. Quote, this is sent from my Gmail account. Please send all replies here to Gmail. There are things I can't say. Except senior official number one is aware, and I have learned that there are ongoing efforts within NIH to steer this through with minimal damage to you, co-conspirator number one, and colleagues, and to NIH. So who are those other colleagues? We don't know yet. Hopefully we do know. I learned from your FOIA lady here now how to make my emails disappear when I am FOIA'd, but before the search starts, so I think we're all safe. Plus, I deleted most of those earlier emails after sending them to Gmail, he wrote in 2021. You know, he's a smart guy, obviously, and he knows that this could come out, but these people are so arrogant and they think that they are above everybody and they're above the law. They don't worry about it. That's why they were doing this. In another email dated April 21, 2021, he wrote, I forgot to say there is no worry about Freedom of Information Act requests. I can either send stuff to Tony, that's Fauci, on his private email, or hand it to him at work or at his house. He is too smart to let colleagues send him stuff that could cause trouble. Daszak, who ran EcoHealth Alliance, obtained a federal grant to study coronaviruses in China and was debarred from receiving federal grant funding in 2025. After failing to disclose the grant's role in funding gain-of-function research, that's when you know they take the virus, they create it in the lab, they make Frankenstein's monster under the guise of, well, if Frankenstein's monster ever gets out, we got to know what to do with Frankenstein's monster. And then, of course, Frankenstein's monster gets out of the lab, and then they all turn around and they go, oh, how did that happen? Yeah, it happened because you created it. That's how it happened. They created coronavirus. It was in the lab. They knew it was them. That's why their early emails all said back and forth to each other, hey, is this us? Did we do this? Yes. Yes, you did. And now this guy has pleaded guilty to violating federal law. He is subject to prison for 5 years. Hopefully he will go to prison for 5 years. But now that they've got one of the people in Fauci's inner circle, does it give you hope that maybe they'll get Fauci himself? That's the question I have for you here on the Guy Benson Show, 833-456-1300. Let's go to Kim in Indiana calling from the great WLS in Chicago. Hey, Kim.
2: Hi. So I don't think Fauci is going to be held accountable by the government at all because of the pardon. But I have a question for, I don't know, maybe there's an attorney out there, but can't people who have been affected by his guidance or his recommendations, who lost their businesses or loved one dies because they were not able to access medical care, go after him civilly and he be held accountable that way? I mean, he caused financial harm to people. Loved ones passed away because he, you know, closed the hospital down and didn't allow people to get their needed medical treatment. Children committed suicide because they weren't allowed to be in school and were depressed. I just am wondering if that is a possibility for him to be held accountable that way, civilly.
1: Kim, thanks for the call. I'll give you my answer off air, but I appreciate it very much. 833-456-1300. So I'm not an attorney. You can sue anybody. The question is whether or not a judge will allow the lawsuit to go forward and whether or not it'll be successful. Typically, people acting in their official government capacity are protected by either sovereign immunity or something else. If they're acting in their official capacity. Now, if they violated the terms of that official capacity, if they were negligent, for example, you may have an avenue there. I actually think the better route might be the states going after Fauci. Now, Governor Ron DeSantis has already talked about this. He's opened an investigation into Fauci and everything that he's done to their state. That may be the way to go get him, because obviously he caused massive damage to these states and he was lying about things. You may be able to do a class action suit against Fauci. Individuals won't be able to, but you might be able to do a class action suit. I don't know what kind of protections he has as a government employee, but you'd have to prove that he was acting negligent outside of his official duties and you could hold him there. But the fact that this guy has pled guilty and now he wants to do what? Like everybody else who pleads guilty to a crime, he wants to avoid prison. He wants to avoid prison. So as much as I sit here and I say to you, I hope he goes away for 5 years, he probably won't, because he's probably going to cooperate with the government and give them those names of co-conspirator number one and the other person. So my hope is other people who are part of this scam with Fauci and Peter Daszak to hide the truth from the American people, to deliberately and purposely evade the Freedom of Information Act laws, to evade the Federal Records Act laws. My hope is that all those people will be held accountable. Jennifer Jones, who runs the Center for Science and Democracy at the Union of Concerned Scientists, would not comment specifically about either Morin's or Fauci's situation, but she says the Trump administration has been attacking scientists in many ways. Criminal prosecution of scientists is a classic authoritarian tactic. Oh, stop it. Not prosecuting him because he's a scientist. They're prosecuting him because he's a scientist who broke federal law and deliberately and purposely and was an idiot about it, writing, I'm doing this to avoid FOIA. Like, he literally wrote that. I'm committing this crime to avoid being held accountable under the Freedom of Information Act. So use my Gmail so I don't get in trouble under the Freedom of Information Act. It's literally writing the murder note and then leaving it out in public view. Are you kidding me? He's not a government official acting. That's why Trump went after him. They went after him because he what is the consequence? If people in the executive branch of government try to avoid oversight by Congress or oversight by the American people, are we just supposed to turn around and say, oh, it's no longer our government? They get to do whatever they want. They're exalted officials. They're scientists. So therefore, they can lie. They can create viruses. They can lie about the creation of those viruses. They can avoid the law, evade the law. And we have nothing to do with it. No recourse. That's not our country. We are a government of the people, and the people who work in that government are supposed to answer to the people. And these people were deliberately trying to avoid us and evade us. Robert Fisher, a Boston attorney who's not involved in the Morin's case, says the government's charges appear solid. When you're a government official, you swear an oath, you're working for a federal agency, you're held to a higher standard. He faces 5 years in prison and a fine of $250,000 when he's sentenced in November. Let's go to Ronnie in Illinois. Ronnie, you're on the Guy Benson Show.
3: Yes, I want to say real quick, this Gauci guy, I personally feel that he would be prosecuted to the maximum of all maximum. Okay, one, number one, the man killed a lot of innocent people, a lot of innocent children. That's why I look at it that way. All that conflict and all that craziness that went on. And you know what? I'm a U.S. Marine. I'm an ex-veteran. I'm whatever. I'm 67, whatever. But anyways, he needs to be prosecuted to the maximum of all maximum. And I don't think that 5 years is long enough. I think they need to put him away and whoever else is involved with it. And that's how I feel about it, man. And you know what? And I knew that crap from the very beginning was going on anyways, real crap. Let me just add this real quick. I could see when the guy was going through all that process, I could see that somebody was controlling him and he was under something. I'm not dumb.
1: Ronnie, thanks for the call and thank you for your service. Appreciate that. As far as killing people, look, I look at it this way. If they had been honest with the American people, they've been transparent about the virus, how it was created in a lab, how it was gain-of-function research, then maybe, for example, we could have saved lives of our elderly in nursing homes. Because we would have been honest about who can really die from COVID and who can't. Instead, we treated everybody the same. And we lost a lot of our seniors. We lost a lot of people in nursing homes, for example. At the same time that they were doing that, they caused real economic damage to people. And let's not forget the people that were dealing with alcoholism and drug abuse and had cancer and lots of different diseases outside of COVID. They couldn't get treatment for it. They couldn't be in group therapy. They couldn't see a psychiatrist or psychologist. I mean, it was a nightmare for so many people, and people died outside of COVID, but as a consequence to the lockdowns, for example. And that's not something that gets talked about enough. But we have to be able to hold the executive branch of government accountable. And if these people lie to us, if they avoid and evade the Freedom of Information Act, then we can't do it. Congress can't do it. And then it's no longer a government of the people. So I say good that this man pled guilty. I hope they throw the book at him. But it will be interesting to see if he turns over other names. It's the Guy Benson Show. Don't go away.
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20: Temperatures being 30 degrees above average.
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0: Benson Show. Producer Christine got in my ear during the break and asked me a question after she read an article. So what did you see, Producer Christine?
1: Well, I mean, being the great producer as I am, I'm always looking for stories for you, Rich. But there's a story out here that says, according to a recent survey of 2,000 parents with school-age children between 5 and 17, the average, the amount of hours parents spend a year feeding their picky kids is 432. Parents feel like it's a job itself just to try to get their children to eat every day.
0: Wow. Is your daughter a picky eater?
1: Not at all. Not at all. So I really don't understand this. I do have friends that have picky eaters. I also have friends that their kids just don't eat, which is shocking to me because my family, we just were eaters. So Megan was in daycare by 8 weeks old. So I think that's why she really isn't picky. She had to eat what they gave her.
0: Mm-hmm.
1: So maybe that helped. She's a little bit like she won't. You know, she's a little shellfish. Like sometimes we have to, she won't eat that type of stuff. But yeah, no, she's great. I assume with all your kids, one of them had to be picky.
0: Oh, my daughter, Claire. My 10-year-old daughter, Claire, is the pickiest eater. And it's not just a matter of how it tastes. The texture has to be right.
1: What?
0: Oh, yeah, it's all about that. So, like, for example, she likes these Kodiak waffles, these protein waffles, and I buy them for her. And if I buy the ones that are the wrong shape, or they're too thick, she won't eat them. They're the same friggin' waffle. It's just a different style. You
1: now,
0: know
1: at that point, do you just pull old school parenting and be like, eat it or you don't have anything?
0: I don't. She won't then. She won't eat anything. That's the problem. And so my wife and I are in this tricky part. It's like the girl's got to eat. She needs to actually gain weight. And I don't want to be that dad who's like, you eat what we're serving or you don't eat anything, which is how I was raised. And I mean, I do want to be that dad, but it's, I don't want to like my, not feed my daughter, you know?
1: Yeah, I mean, my parents, the rule was we ate, there was not even like, what would you like for dinner?
0: No.
1: Like my mom made dinner every night when she got home. And we had one option is a non-sugary cereal. If we didn't eat our dinner, we were allowed like, say like a Rice Krispie or you know, Cheerios or something.
0: I would have picked that every time.
1: I ate a lot of cereal growing up. A lot of cereal.
0: As it stands right now, because my son, who's 12, he loves food. He loves to eat.
1: So does my daughter.
0: We'll make dinner and we'll make something separate for my daughter, Claire, almost every night.
1: Oh.
0: I know. I'm not happy about it. I feel very conflicted about this.
1: I know, but what are you going to do? Because it's a different time now. So it's not like, you know, like I've spent, as a child, many hours at the dinner table, too. You know, if I said, all right, I'll eat the dinner, and I didn't eat it, they were like, you're going to sit there.
0: I know. Now it'll be my dad won't feed me, and
1: exactly.
0: Child services will come.

0: Do you have truffle fries? If not, I will take the mashed potatoes. And if there's a vegetable, I'll definitely take that on the side. Thank you. And then eat everything.
1: So your daughter's a French chef, basically, going out to dinner. That's amazing. You've done a good job, my friend. That's very good. I like to hear that. That's what kids should do. They should eat. Eat, eat, eat. Maybe that's the Italian in me. All right, we got a lot more to come on the Guy Benson Show. We're going to look at this trial that is sweeping the nation. We're going to have a conversation with an expert. You're definitely going to want to hear this. It's the Guy Benson Show. Don't go away.

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17: Legendary tennis champion Arthur Ashe was the first African-American player to compete professionally in tennis. In leading UCLA to the NCAA title in 1965, he created a tennis program for inner cities in 1968 and was the USLTA amateur champ and won the first U.S. Open at Forest Hills, being ranked co-number one with Rod Laver in that year.
18: This is still one of the Grand Slam titles, and now Muscles is the only player to win the Grand Slam this year. After a day of rest yesterday, he was pretty tough today, and I look forward to playing him again because for this year we're all square. I think I beat him about a month and a half ago in Detroit under poor lights. So here's hoping we meet in the final of Forest Hills on my turf. So I'll see you in September.
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1: Thank you, Prevagen, for sponsoring this, and it's all about the brain on this next segment. Welcome back to the Guy Benson Show. It's me, Rich Zeoli, with you again today. Great to be with you. Everyone's talking about the Lindsay Clancy case. That is the woman, the mother, who's accused of killing her three children. I think it's pretty obvious that she did it, but nevertheless, the trial's ongoing right now. Also attempted to kill herself. She was on a lot of different medications, and I have a lot of questions, and you have a lot of questions, so I am very, very happy to welcome to the show a man who can answer those questions for us. He's Dr. Joseph Witt Doering, a psychiatrist and co-founder of the Taper Clinic, a private practice that is primarily based in Palm Desert, California. I'm on their website right now. Taper off psychiatric medications the right way. Dr. Witt Doering, thanks for joining us.
2: So happy to be here with you.
1: Why is it important, first of all, to taper off your psychiatric meds? And do you have to taper off all of them, or are there ones that you really have to be particularly attentive to?
2: So it's important to taper off these medications because many doctors often do it too fast, and the withdrawal can be really dangerous. Now, whether or not you should come off depends on your specific circumstances, and you know, whether coming off the whole way makes sense or whether just coming down to a lower amount is a better idea. Again, it's per person, and I mean, for some people, they don't need to come off; they're working just fine. And usually, it's just when someone is having a lot of bad side effects to the medication that tapering off becomes something they should do.
1: I've heard getting off the benzos are very, very difficult, and the tapering can take a long time. Is that true?
2: It can be absolutely brutal, and we've seen this turn up with Dr. Jordan Peterson over the last couple of years. He's been very outspoken about his difficulty coming off benzodiazepines, and the issue is that for a small group of people, they can actually cause serious side effects that are like neurological harm, and they can linger like a traumatic brain injury, like a football player who has a concussion, for sometimes for years after they have this side effect to them. And so they can be very challenging drugs with the side effects, and also the withdrawal syndrome when you come off.
1: Looking at this case of this mom who, of course, is accused, Lindsay Clancy, who's become a household name here, she was on several diazepam. She was on diazepine, which a lot of people know as Valium. She was on, I believe, another benzo at one point as well. She was on quetiapine.
2: Okay. Yeah.
1: Clonazepam. She was on Zolpidem, Mirtatrisipine. I mean, she was on a boatload of Buspirone. Am I saying that correctly? Probably not.
2: Yeah, Buspirone.
1: Buspirone. Okay, is that yeah, also a benzo?
2: No, that's an antidepressant. The benzo she was on Valium, which I know most people heard of, and then
1: Mother's Little Helper, Valium.
2: Yeah, that's the one. Yep.
1: And is that a pretty? I mean, that's a pretty common drug, right?
2: Yeah. It's one of the most common benzos, along with Xanax and Klonopin. And I think about 8% of the U.S. population are taking these benzodiazepine medications now.
1: They gave it to me when I was having heart surgery to help with the pain. I was lucky; I wasn't on it for a long time. But it seems like she was on these drugs for years and years. And the first question I have for you, Dr. Witt Doering, is when you're combining these antidepressants, you're combining these the anti-anxiety medications all together like this, do they have effects when they're combined, and do the doctors monitor for that?
2: You know, we don't really know the impact of taking multiple psychiatric meds. This is one of these things that the public thinks is well established, you know, these cocktails of psych drugs. You know, I used to work at the FDA and in the pharmaceutical industry, you know, developing these drugs. They're never studied in combination. So it's kind of just like this black box of what happens. And what's most relevant to the Lindsay Clancy case is, you know, right before she takes the lives of her three children and throws herself out the window, is there's a good chance she's in benzodiazepine withdrawal because she'd been on them for months, and then she was tapered in about 14 days. So she's in withdrawal from benzos. And she was also put on a drug, amitriptyline, which is an antidepressant, which she shouldn't have been put on because it's looking like she has a history of bipolar. And if you have a history of bipolar and you get put on an antidepressant, it can often trigger mania and sometimes even psychosis. And that's what the defense is arguing, that this psychotic episode is what triggered her killing her children.
1: Now, doctor, obviously she says she was suffering from postpartum depression. Was she being treated for that with any of these drugs, as far as you know?
2: Yes, she was. And she was getting fairly standard treatment, but it just went off the rails. Now, so following the birth of her third child, she developed a depression, and she was put on Zoloft, which is an SSRI, very common antidepressant medication. And it just made her worse. This is about, 5 months before the incident. So she gets on the Zoloft, and that's supposedly meant to help her postpartum depression, but it causes insomnia. They double the dose. It makes it even worse. They try a different SSRI, Prozac. That makes her worse as well. And every single time they try one of these drugs, she continues to deteriorate. And there's actually a malpractice case going on, because they're trying to allege that her care was very poor, and that's why this happened. And there's a good argument for that, because the one thing that went really wrong in her care was they kept on just trying more and more medications with her, and they were making her worse. They were causing her side effects, and they needed to try something else.
1: So when you were at the FDA, and you tell me, they have these cocktails, these psychiatric cocktails, and they don't know how these drugs interact with each other. Then they're doubling the dosage of a lot of these drugs. They're throwing more things into this cocktail, but none of this is ever studied. So effectively, I mean, Clancy's kind of like a guinea pig here, right?
2: She is. And I think this is one of those but for the grace of God cases, with 17% of the population on these antidepressant medications. I mean, this could have happened to your sister, to your daughter, to your friend. And she really
1: could it, but by saying that, you're saying that you, in your professional opinion, you think the drugs were the cause of her killing her kids?
2: Well, based on what I've reviewed from the documentation around her medical malpractice case, what it boils down to is what are the alternative explanations? And so when you look at something horrific like this, a mother killing her three children and throwing herself out the window, generally you think, motive. Was the husband having an affair? Did she find out? Was this, a revenge killing of the children and then a suicide? But everyone is saying, no, this was someone who was a loving mother, no history of drug abuse, no history of abusing the children, cared deeply about her kids. And this is the thing that really makes it very compelling. The husband, who has the most reason to turn on her right now, is standing by her alongside her mother-in-law, so the husband's mother and father. They're all supporting her, saying she was desperately trying to get help. And the prosecution is trying to make it seem like she was a secret psychopath and she was feeling out of control, and that's why it happened. And so in a case like this where there's no clear motive and the whole family is standing beside her, what are the alternative explanations? Well, you look at the medical records, and this isn't someone just saying, oh, the drugs made me do it. I know we can get really, people will do that when something happens. They'll say, oh, it's my mental illness, or the drugs made me do it. But in this case, we have a paper trail from multiple different doctors saying that she is deteriorating on these medications, and they're making her worse and worse. And so I do think there's enough evidence there that she will be found not guilty by reason of insanity, because the drugs induced a psychotic episode, because it really doesn't make sense that she would do this.
1: Dr. Joseph Witt Doering is our guest here on the Guy Benson Show, a psychiatrist, co-founder of the Taper Clinic, which is a private practice, and they help people get off psychiatric drugs. I guess, an obvious question would be, if she's on these drugs and they're making her worse and she's spiraling, why not just get her off the drugs? I think the answer is because you can't just cold turkey somebody. So I'm guessing, I don't know, but I mean, was there ever any talk, as far as of tapering her off these drugs, trying something else and just getting her off all these psychotropics? Or do people that prescribe psychotropic drugs have a motivation in keeping their patients on psychotropic drugs?
2: So there were efforts. About 20 days before this happened, she was admitted to a hospital in Harvard, where the doctors there acknowledged her concerns that the drugs were making her worse. They took her off the Seroquel. They took her off the Valium. They did it too quickly, but they took her off. And then she went back to outpatient care, and her doctor, Jennifer Tufts, despite her responding very poorly to multiple antidepressants previously, put her on amitriptyline. And the day before she took the lives of her kids, they doubled the dose. So this wasn't, the problem with this was it wasn't a coordinated plan between the different doctors. And the reality of what this really looked like was these were Zoom visits, 20 minutes, pretty transactional care. They weren't calling collateral. They weren't talking to family members. And And that's the other interesting thing about this case. It was just, it wasn't the type of care that anyone would have wanted for someone that they loved, you know, impersonal care over Zoom during a serious crisis like this. And it's very common that that's the kind of care that people are getting these days.
1: I would think so. In our post-COVID world now, I mean, I see all the time advertisements for, I mean, you get any drug nowadays by just going online, whether it's Ozempic or whether it's, you know, Adderall or something else. And you just, you do a consultation on video, usually with an RN. I mean, I'm not trying to disparage RNs, but it's not with a psychiatrist in most cases. And then, you know, you get your prescription in the mail. I think we're playing with fire with this. And I've always questioned, you know, when we have these school shootings and everything else, are these kids being overprescribed, or what kind of drugs are they on? What are their interactions? I just don't think we're talking enough as a country, as a society, about all these different drugs and what they can do and all these combinations and the fact that somebody could be on these drugs getting by mail. So the other question I have for you, doctor, is this. If I go to CVS and I fill a prescription, or my doctor calls it in, you know, for an antibiotic or something, and then he sends another drug in, they can see if there's an interaction. But if I'm going online to some psychiatric clinic and I'm getting drugs mailed to me, and I go to another one and I get more drugs mailed to me, there's no way to check if there's an interaction, right?
2: No, there's not. You know, and people
1: that's a problem, I think.
2: No, it's a big problem. And you know, you think, well, you know, maybe the pharmacist will pick up the ball, you know, because if you're going into a pharmacy, most of the time the pharmacist just, they kind of just shove this thing towards you. It looks like it's a credit card thing, but it says, well, please acknowledge you were given an opportunity to talk to the pharmacist about your medications. Most people don't even look at that. They just say yes, and they get the drugs. And no one's really looking at everything because it's time consuming and they don't need to. There's no standard around informed consent in that way.
1: Doctor, I've got a lot more questions for you, so stick around for me for a few minutes, if you would. We're with Dr. Joseph Witt Doering, a psychiatrist and co-founder of the Taper Clinic. It's me, Rich, in for Guy, and it is the Guy Benson Show. We'll be right back.
0: Filling in for Guy Benson, it's Rich Zeoli.
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0: back to the Guy Benson Show. Our guest is Dr. Joseph Witt Doering, a psychiatrist and co-founder of the Taper Clinic. So let's talk about postpartum depression, doctor, if we could, and the idea of the psychosis aspect of this. How common is postpartum depression? There are some people on the internet who are alleging it's not real, and you know they're saying that this is one of those made up kind of things. And then how common is the psychosis part of it, or is the psychosis fueled by the drugs that are given to treat postpartum depression?
1: Okay, so postpartum depression is fairly common, it's made up of a few things. So it's the baby blues. There's definitely hormonal fluctuations in that postpartum period. And this is obvious to all of the listeners. Most of the women who have gone through this and also the husbands who have supported their wives through this will know that it is a more emotional time. And there's definitely a hormonal factors at play. But this is also a psychological thing as well. Many families are dealing with the added finances of looking after the kid. You know, maybe the wives have stopped working as well. There's just a whole reshuffling of how the household works. And so there's that as well. And that's incredibly common. You know, having a kid is a big stressor. But when it comes to the psychosis, that can occur in the absence of drugs. So you don't need to be on drugs or to be having adverse reactions for that. But it's really like a 1 in 1,000. It is quite uncommon to have postpartum psychosis. Now, with respect to Lindsay Clancy, I don't actually know if she was having postpartum psychosis just, you know, independently of the drugs, because she went there because she was very depressed, and it was only after she started having the severe insomnia induced by the SSRI medication she was put on that she started to have homicidal thoughts and eventually command auditory hallucinations telling her to harm her kids.
0: See, that's exactly what I was thinking in all this, is that whether or not the postpartum depression, I just have a hard time believing that that's what caused this. I blame the medication here. I mean, I do. And when you're looking at all these combinations, you're looking at all these cocktails, you're looking at all these side effects. I mean, trazodone, for example, is a great example. I assume they gave her trazodone to help her sleep, right?
1: Yes, they did.
0: They gave that to me after I had heart surgery to help me sleep. And I had to stop it because I was having the same problem that you have with Viagra. So I had to give up on it, doctor. I understand that's kind of common, even at a low dose. But, I mean, I was only on some of these drugs for a short period of time when I was recovering from major surgery. But they messed with my head, you know what I mean? Like, I just can't imagine. They're just throwing the sink at somebody and then praying for the best. So Lindsay Clancy, of course, accused of killing her three children, murdering her three children, and she told her husband she was going to do this. So I guess that's the other question is, you know, somebody asked me once, they said, well, if your wife said this to you, what would you think? And people were like, well, you'd probably call the police or you'd call social services. I don't know if I would, because maybe now I would because of this case. But before this, maybe I would think, oh, she's just saying that. She doesn't mean it. There's no way she would ever do that. It's just she's tired. You know, I wouldn't imagine her doing something like this. And I know her husband felt the same way.
1: Yeah, and I think that's the right way to look at it, because she told her mom the same thing in December, and I think it seems impossible, really. I mean, if you would hear, oh, you know, I'm having these really scary thoughts. Okay, what are the thoughts? Well, you know, in my thoughts, I feel like it would be better off if me and the kids weren't here anymore. And you'd say, well, okay, that's really dark and morbid. And they say, well, you know, can you keep an eye on me? Can you watch me close to mom? Can you come and stay here? Can we be together? You probably think, okay, well, at least she's acknowledging it. We're mitigating this risk. I'm going to be keeping an eye on her. Again, I think things are going to change now. After hearing this case, I think people will take this a lot more seriously. But I understand why the mom and the husband didn't immediately call the police and commit her to the hospital, because it would seem like something that would never happen.
0: Right. Right. You just, like, you can't imagine it. Last question for you, doctor. A lot of these drugs are old drugs. It seems like the treatment for a lot of depression and anxiety is still the pills that, you know, I joked about Mother's Little Helper, but that was a Rolling Stones song about Valium, you know, from the, what, 70s. Are we making progress now with medications? I know they're now trying psychedelics and ketamine and all these other things. But do the pharmaceutical companies just have such a grip on the industry that nothing's really going to change?
1: You know, it's pretty bleak right now, Rich, because the problem in all of this aren't the drugs. Drugs are just tools. You know, they're chemicals that induce a drug effect, and it can be therapeutic for some people for a period of time. But when we really look at, like, mental health, the things that most people need is they need to improve their physical health. They need to lose some weight. They need to get moving. They need to clean up their diet. They need to have loving relationships, and they need to have things that they enjoy doing in their life. And honestly, our primary medical services do not help people with those things. It's set up for scalability. It's set up, you know, for online care. And a scalable thing to do is, you know, it's not to understand your patients and the problems in their life. It's essentially just to prescribe meds. And, you know, it's no wonder that we have nearly 20% of the population on these drugs now, and that we have a very small fraction of people who are having severe adverse reactions and ending up like Lindsay Clancy, you know, doing things that they never would have done otherwise.
0: Excellent. Doctor, I really appreciate your analysis on this. It's a scary time, and, you know, hopefully we will get back to doctors that actually sit down with their patients and care about their patients and don't think it's just the answer is always in a bottle, in a pill. Dr. Joseph Witt Doering, thank you, doctor, and please visit taperclinic.com, especially if you're thinking about tapering off some of these psychiatric medications the right way. Thanks, doc.
1: Thank you, Rich. Take care. Bye-bye.
0: And we'll continue here on the Guy Benson Show. We got more to come. I appreciate your thoughts on all this, and we'll be right back.
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8: 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I've earned everything I've got.
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11: Nature did not cause the fire. I'm Carmen Roberts, Fox News. Fire officials say someone caused the Hawk Fire that's burning out of control near Reno, Nevada, prompting calls for about 90,000 evacuations.
12: The Go Now zone reaching the edge of the University of Nevada campus. 800 personnel were assigned to the fire. Washoe County, Nevada emergency officials opened the Reno Sparks Convention Center to evacuees, but said no pets allowed. Small and large animals were to be left at two other locations. Ann Carrick, Fox News.
11: Tomorrow, the Trump administration plans to announce the sanctions that it has laid out for Iran in what President Trump has labeled economic D-Day.
13: Treasury Secretary Scott Bessent said that these would be the toughest sanctions in history. Republicans today argue that this is the right move to increase pressure on Iran. And Democrats on Sunday shows pushing back on some of those comments, saying that Iran is not weaker and pointing to the administration as the one to blame. And Iran's foreign minister is reacting to the potential of these sanctions, saying that this is a sign of desperation.
11: Fox's Alex Hogan reporting from the White House. Now, President Trump is escalating the fight with Canada after trade talks collapse, sending the two countries deeper into a trade war. Yesterday, the U.S. imposed 50% tariffs on $20 billion worth of Canadian goods. And Prime Minister Mark Carney says Canada will retaliate dollar for dollar starting September 8th. It was a history-making race. Indy cars zoomed around the streets of D.C. for the first time in the Freedom 250 Grand Prix, and the winner was Kyle Kirkwood.
4: The circuit itself was amazing. They did a phenomenal job setting this up. Bud Danker, IndyCar, everyone involved, they built this thing beautifully.
11: President Trump, the First Lady, watched the race from the grandstands. 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
0: And great to be with you this afternoon, a very busy day, and really excited to welcome to the show my friend, Brianna Lyman. She is the elections correspondent for The Federalist. You see her on Fox News all the time. You would have seen her on America's Newsroom with me two Fridays ago, but we sat in the chairs, and right as they were about to come to us, we got bumped. What are you going to do, Brianna?
13: You know, you just cry over spilled milk, right?
0: Nah. At least we got to go to New York, right? I mean, that was fun.
13: At least we got to see each other, right?
0: Exactly. It's a busy day. And by the way, the First Lady has announced announces a $2 million Fox Corporation IndyCar partnership for fostering a future. And the president of Fox Sports was just speaking at the White House. $2 million Fox Corporation IndyCar partnership. That's a very, very big deal. Brianna, talk to me about New York City, where now parents can go on a date. And the city will now be, I mean, they talk about the nanny, like this is literally the nanny state.
13: Yeah, I mean, I think any parent that voluntarily goes out, so basically what this is, for people who may not know, is that the city government is actually going to babysit your children while you go out on dates. I think any parent that willingly signs up to have the government watch their children should lose their parental rights. If you trust the government to hire people that are trustworthy to watch your children, you have really poor judgment. So that's the first point. The second point is basically what the city government is doing is they're taxing hardworking New Yorkers so that two people can go and do whatever they want. And when you have a child, you take on that responsibility that guess what? You're not going to have as many date nights, right? If you have a parent or a friend that can watch your children, great. If not, you make sacrifices. That's what people have been doing for literally generations. But to your point, it is cradle to grave. It's womb to tomb. That's what the New York City socialists see themselves as. And that's why they rolled out this program.
0: Yeah, and it says, you know, Mayor Zoran Mamdani's first parents' night out gave New York City parents free childcare for 4 hours August 16th. The fact that the tweet that you retweeted from @complex, the fact that they say free childcare tells you everything about this moment right now, that they could think it's free. It says the New York City Parks program offered children ages 6 to 13 dinner and activities while their caregivers got time to themselves. The New York Times reported that some parents went on dates or out to dinner while others went home to relax, shopped, or caught up on the laundry. So, yeah, so the taxpayers who don't have kids are subsidizing the parents to do for their 4-hour date night. And by the way, 4 hours is not long enough for a date night. Give me a break.
13: Yeah, I mean, that's like that collectivism mentality of the socialists, right? I mean, you go back 56 years ago to, you know, to my earlier point, you had neighbors, friends, or family who lived in close proximity. But what you've seen over the past few decades as we have become, you know, everyone has to be in the workforce. There's no such thing as a stay-at-home mom. And if you are a stay-at-home mom, you're shamed by, you know, all the leftists. Because of that, we've really isolated, especially new parents, from a community that otherwise would have been there to help them, right? Like their in-laws, like their parents, like their siblings. People are so spread out. And so I do think that what Mamdani is doing is he's addressing a symptom instead of going after the root cause, which is that we have really isolated young families, right? We don't encourage family growth. We don't encourage nuclear family. We don't encourage Sunday dinners anymore. That's always been a popular thing across all cultures. And when you take out the family from all of these things, it's no surprise that people now look to the government to fill these spots that family and friends and neighbors once did.
0: We actually, family dinner is very sacred in my house, Italian, as you know, and I cook dinner usually with my 6-year-old Reagan. I used to post the videos, but I don't do that anymore. But we cook a nice big Italian dinner, and that's pretty much every Sunday. Sometimes in the summer, we'll do a barbecue or something, but my son Patrick, who's almost 12, Brianna, he came home the other day, it was Sunday, and he goes, can I go to my friend's house? And I said, sure, and he goes, they want me to stay for dinner, but I know it's Sunday, so I'll come home for dinner. And I said, you know what, buddy, it's the summer, we'll give you a pass. You can go. But the fact that he asked me, he knew how important it was. I felt like a good dad moment, you know?
13: Yeah, that is really good parenting, especially because it means that your child obviously wants to come home for dinner, right? And that's because you and your wife have made a welcoming environment. And I think a lot of family units lack that. Even close families most often don't find the time to have a weekly Sunday dinner. Maybe they'll do it once a week. Maybe they miss the next week. But I think being able to bring your children back to the table and to know what's going on in their lives is important, right? Because it helps their development. you're able to catch if your son was going to go, you know, get involved with a bad group of friends, right? You're listening to what he has to say. And now we don't put a premium on these things because we allow children to be on social media. They can be out till midnight. I mean, Rich, I had a curfew until I was 18 and my curfew was 9 o'clock, right? My parents were very aware of where I was at all times, what I was doing, and it worked out for the best, right? I don't drink, I don't do drugs, things like that. But people don't want to put those responsibilities on parents, and parents don't want to put those responsibilities on their children.
0: Brianna, you wrote a story yesterday at the Federalist. A Muslim illegal alien who killed a roommate escaped the country after Virginia officials released him from custody. This is a horrific story, but it's one we got to talk about because it really shows the problem with our immigration system right now at this moment, especially as Democrats are screaming about abolish ICE.
13: Yeah, this story was absolutely insane. I think Daily Wire is the first outlet that reported it. But basically, you had a illegal Muslim alien from Tajikistan, I believe he was from. He allegedly murders his roommate while living in Virginia, and then he gets off by reason of insanity. They bring in psychiatrists who say, well, because of like his, you know, religious beliefs, you know, he kind of went crazy getting too deep into Islam, and therefore he shouldn't be held guilty. But so he's put in a mental facility, and then eventually you have left-wing officials who say, well, he should have supervised releases. And so they keep allowing him to go out in like these 48-hour stints in which he is unsupervised. The county helps him get his passport. And so once this man secures his passport, they let him out on a 48-hour release last month. And where does he go? He goes to the airport and he flies back home to his native country, right? So they just let a murderer out on the loose. And that is a combination, one, of our failed immigration policies, right? But two, it's that suicidal empathy that so many on the left have. Right? Oh, well, he should have 48 hours unsupervised release. No, he shouldn't. If you are crazy enough to kill someone, I don't believe in the insanity defense, right? Anyone who kills another person without a legitimate self-defense reason is insane, because no normal person would actually kill or hurt another human being, right? So this is the suicidal empathy that consumes the left and dictates how they do their policy. And if we let them control the country, that's what the country's going to turn into, right? The what happened in Virginia is a microcosm of what Democrats want to do nationwide.
0: Brianna Lyman's our guest. She is the elections correspondent for The Federalist. She's on social media at Brianna Lyman 2. It's great to have her here today. So appreciate her time and being with us here on The Guy Benson Show. Let's talk about Cuba, shall we? I really didn't think when I woke up today that Cuba was going to be the big topic. But the Democrat Socialists of America, they put out a 100-year proclamation saying Fidel Castro was just a swell guy, Che Guevara too. And you have all these DSA whack jobs who are out there talking about how Cuba is better than the United States, how it's more democratic, how people are more free. I mean, these people are friggin' nuts, Brianna.
13: Yeah, and I have a few points to that. I did a hand the man on the street about a month and a half ago, and I'm speaking to a gentleman who was dressed as a female, and I asked him where socialism had worked before, and he said, Cuba, China. And I said, Cuba, where people flee and then sometimes drown in the ocean trying to get to Florida? And he said, well, yeah, because the United States has an embargo on them, right? They can't get food and medical supplies, which, mind you, the embargo does not touch food and medical supplies. And it dawned on me that these people, one, can see the struggle that happens in Cuba, in China, in Venezuela, in Nicaragua. None of that matters to them. And then two, to your point about this DSA press release on Cuba and Fidel Castro, there was an interview on CNN, I believe it was yesterday, and the host, his grandfather, survived political persecution under Castro. And he says to the DSA guy, he says, maybe you should talk to more Cubans about the terror that they fled. And right there proved the mistaken and naive assumption of so many on the left and the right, right? Which is that these socialists just don't know their history. These socialists are ignorant of Castro's regime, of the death, of the destruction, of the political repression, so on and so forth. They're not oblivious to it. In fact, they're well aware of it. They just don't care. And I think that's where Republicans and some, you know, mainstream Democrats, if there are any of those left, get it wrong. They think, well, if these people could just learn about capitalism, if they could just learn that socialism is bad, they're going to become patriots. And it's not true. A lot of socialists actually are well aware of the millions of people who have died from hunger, starvation, what have you. They don't care as long as they are able to amass political power. They are willing to let people die and thrown in jail if you're in opposition, as long as they can have power and, you know, free healthcare. That makes it all worth it. And so I think what Republicans have to really focus on right now is, one, simply saying socialism sucks isn't enough. And two, thinking that you can educate
20: your way out of this isn't going to work either, because a lot of these people are educated on what socialism and communism has done. They just don't care. They are morally depraved. They have no sense of natural rights. There is a lot more work than just listening to survivors of communism and also saying socialism is bad in order to save the republic.
0: Yeah, I agree with you 100%. And, you know, when you look at the polling on this and you keep hearing all these stories that say, oh, socialism is so popular, socialism is so popular. It's popular within Democrats, college-educated Democrats. Outside of that, it's not, which gives me hope. And I'm also hoping that the fact that it's August is why the news cycle is so consumed with this, and the fact that all these candidates are so crazy, they give guys like me, who have to talk for a living, a lot of content. But I think that as you look at some of these races, like, for example, Wisconsin, where Francesca Hong, I thought was going to win. I mean, everybody thought she was going to win. The day before, I was like, well, tomorrow she's probably going to win. And then she lost. We have a problem right now. And since you are the elections correspondent for the Federalist, I think this is a really good topic for you, which is polling seems at this moment to be broken. We know there was a story of a fake firm that had Francesca Hong and Karen Bass in the lead. We know that the betting markets now, Polymarket, Kalshi, there's a lot of stories about how those can be manipulated. I mean, for example, Polymarket just gave James Tallarico a 2.5-point advantage over Paxton in Texas. I don't know if I believe that, but what I do know is that there's lots of money pouring into these sites now to manipulate things. How does anybody get an accurate read, Brianna, on really an election? And the polls, are any of them right these days?
20: Yeah, no, I think in large part, there are a lot of polls that feel like psyops. To your point, you have the recent company come out and say, well, we were just doing a social experiment. We lied about everything. You go back to 2024 and the weekend before the election, they told us Kamala Harris was up 4 points over Donald Trump with a 3.5 margin of error, right? So it seemed like Kamala was going to win. They also said Donald Trump sunk his reelection chances after the Puerto Rico joke at Madison Square Garden. You go back to 2016, Hillary Clinton had a 90%+ chance of winning the election. And in each case, the polls were extremely wrong. And so I think when people read the polls, they have to understand that there is a bias in these polls, first and foremost, right? It's also a little sample size. It's also, I get requested to do polls all the time. I don't respond. So I think the average American probably isn't responding to these things. You also mentioned socialism and candidates rising right now. If you notice, to your point, the people voting for socialist candidates are white, college-educated individuals and immigrants. But the people who are least insulated from socialist policies, like Black Americans, for example, don't vote for socialists. And you look to Michigan, right? Al-Sayed does really well with the immigrant community. He does well with white college-educated liberals. But Haley Stevens does extremely well with working-class Black Americans, suburban women, right? Those are her voters that she won. And she wins them because they are not going to insulate themselves from defund the police, right? They're going to be the people that are stuck with no police when the rich white liberals say, oop, things are too dangerous, I'm out of here, right? Same for government-run grocery stores. Same for dropping, you know, hundreds of thousands of illegal aliens in different cities throughout the country. So the people who vote for socialism are the people who are always going to be least impacted by it.
0: Before I let you go, the state-run grocery stores, I mean, this cracks me up. It really does. Is there an update on the issue of whether or not you'll need a library card-esque type document to be able to shop at one of these grocery stores?
20: There is no update on that, and I suspect that he's going to eventually have to figure out a way to get those, because how are you going to explain that the New York taxpayers have to pay for a government-run grocery store, but anyone from anywhere in the country or the world can come and take the government-funded resources that are finite?
0: Right. And in order to get that card, you have to prove who you are and where you live. So in other words, you have to provide identification, even if that card is not considered identification.
20: Yeah, the socialists they're so committed to their ideology, which is that boundaries and borders are bad in all capacities, that even if a boundary or border would help them succeed in their government-run grocery store, right, by keeping non-New Yorkers out, they're not willing to do it because they don't want to deflate one of their other policies. So they're in a rock and a hard place right now.
0: Yeah, I would say so. That's a good way to put it. Brianna Lyman, elections correspondent from The Federalist. Please follow her at Brianna Lyman, too. Thanks, my friend. Always great chatting with you.
20: Thank you, Rich.
0: All right, coming up on the Guy Benson Show, this big announcement by the First Lady and a big contribution involving Fox Corporation and Fox Sports. I'm going to give you some details on that. I teased it a little bit before, but I'll give you the details on that straight ahead.
21: Filling in for Guy Benson, it's Rich Zeoli.
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31: We find ourselves rich in goods, but ragged in spirit. Reaching with magnificent precision for the moon, but falling into raucous discord on Earth.
32: I have decided to order the immediate redeployment from Vietnam of the division equivalent of approximately 25,000 men.
33: At the inquest, I responded as completely and as truthfully as I could to the questions that were put to me by the judge as well as the district attorney.
34: Tranquility Base here. The Eagle has landed. I'm going to step off the land now. It's one small step for man, one giant leap for mankind.
35: This is the largest group of people ever assembled in one place.
36: Good morning. What we have in mind is breakfast in bed for 400,000.
9: News as it happens. 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
9: This is House Call for Health. Family history significantly amplifies a woman's risk of breast cancer. Looking at health records of almost 16,000 women who underwent BRCA testing in Ontario, Canada over nearly a decade, investigators found that women who tested negative for a BRCA gene mutation still had a 25% lifetime risk of developing breast cancer. Additionally, for those women who tested positive for a BRCA mutation, breast cancer risk varied from 56 to 86%, depending on the number of immediate family members who had breast or ovarian cancer. Researchers said that based on these findings, a physician might recommend more frequent mammograms or breast MRIs to a BRCA-positive patient in their 50s or 60s with no family history of breast cancer, but suggest preventive mastectomy as an option for a young BRCA patient with several cases of breast cancer in the family. The findings were reported in JAMA Network Open. For more health news, go to foxnewshealth.com. House Call for Health, I'm Anna Eliopoulos, Fox News.

Thursday, big announcement at the White House. I told you about this earlier. I have some details for you. I think you're going to like this very much. $2 million donation expands First Lady Melania Trump's Fostering the Future initiative to Indiana University and Purdue University. There were $2 million donation from IndyCar and Fox Corporation to fund scholarships at Indiana University and Purdue University. First Lady had this ceremony in the Rose Garden, and she said, quote, America's greatest competitive advantage remains in its own people. Tomorrow's leaders are sitting in classrooms today, including those growing up in foster care. Their capability is no less remarkable. And then the Eric Shanks, who is the CEO and executive producer of Fox Sports, and they wrote the check. He said, at Fox, we believe in the transformative power of sports to lift up communities and create real opportunity, especially through expanded educational access. We're proud to partner with the Fostering the Future Fund initiative to fund scholarships at Indiana and Purdue universities, give extraordinary students the tools to build bright futures. And this brings us now, this Fostering the Future Network, to 26 academic institutions nationwide. It also now rings off the beginning of the Freedom 250 Grand Prix race, which is going on this weekend in Washington, D.C. It'll be airing on Fox and Fox One. This looks awesome. I got to talk to Doug Burgum about this, the Interior Secretary. And the planning that went into this, to have a Grand Prix in D.C., right outside the White House, on Pennsylvania Avenue, going by the Capitol, just absolutely amazing. And Sunday's race day is going to feature the stars of IndyCar racing on a first-of-its-kind course wrapping around the National Mall with breathtaking views of several iconic landmarks and the Fostering the Future logo, prominently displayed on the track on the overpass at 7th Street and Jefferson Drive. So that's awesome. I mean, I think this is going to be great, this race this weekend. And it's so America. It really is. To have a race in D.C. on those streets when, you know, for the most part, the kind of races they have when cars get jacked in D.C. But that's not happening anymore, which is good. Ever since the president sent in the National Guard, crime's at the lowest rates in D.C. right now. And no, the residents are not getting stopped and demanding to see their MAGA card. It's just crime is down in our nation's capital, which is fantastic, especially in the tourist areas where, like the National Mall, it's great. I mean, it's really strong. So they're going to have this big Grand Prix this weekend. I love it. I think that it's like I said, it's very pro-America. It's very Americana to have racing in the streets. I mean, literally, I know Bruce Springsteen hates Trump, and frankly, I hate Bruce Springsteen at this point, but he does have a great song called Racing in the Streets, which might be very apropos for this event, this weekend. So if you're thinking about going, if you're in D.C., or if you're thinking about going to D.C., check it out and let me know how it was, because I think you're going to find it's really, really cool. All right, coming up, Paul Morrow is at the courthouse. It is a trial that is taking the nation by

0: take a pause.
1: You may not be able to tell, but that could be the happiest sound on earth. It's a husky dog rolling in a kiddie pool filled with ice in Arizona during triple-digit temperatures. Heidi's Village is a pet adoption center in Phoenix, and for one day every summer, they pour hundreds of pounds of ice into small pools and let the doggos get wild. Heidi spokesperson Dana Close says a maker of packaged ice really came through.
2: We actually had this accidentally happen a few years ago when there was a power outage. Ready Ice was generous enough to call us and say, hey, we'll bring you a bunch of ice. Let's cool these animals down. And so we said yes.
1: Now, every year, dogs get to roll in, chomp on, and enjoy ice.
2: Everybody, honestly, during a power outage had such a good time that we're like, let's make this an annual event. And they have been very generous and continue to comply. So every summer, on one of the hotter days, we always plan an ice day.
1: Take pause. Still NATO Fox News.
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19: 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If Frazier goes back an inch farther, he'll wind up in a ringside seat. Ali swings with the left. Ali swings with the right. Look at the kid carry the fight.
20: Everybody just gathered around, organized. And it was orderly. No kids were out of hand. They just wanted to talk. 2 seconds, throwing tear gas, and the kids were picking up and throwing them back at the cops. And they chased the kids over the hill. The cops were boxing those kids all around them. All of a sudden, cops got trigger happy and shot kids.
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1: Welcome back. Paul Morrow is joining us now, Fox News contributor, attorney, and retired NYP inspector. He's live from Plymouth, Massachusetts, covering the Lindsey Clancy trial, and it's great to have him back on the show. Paul Morrow, you have a front row seat to this, man. Give us an overview of what the scene's like, and thank you for joining us.
2: Sure, anytime. Well, we thought we were very much in the end game of this one. It looked like the defense was going to wrap today with another medical expert, and then we were supposed to get three rebuttal witnesses. The prosecution has the right to do that here in Massachusetts, and it looked like they were going to try out their experts. But then something unforeseen happened. Now, it's not entirely clear what. It seems to have something to do with maybe the jurors having some contact with the supporters that are out here to support Lindsey Clancy. So the judge interviewed three of the jurors, asked a few questions. None of them were dismissed. But what he did do is cancel the rest of the day. So he adjourned. Jurors went home, but they were told to prepare for a quote-unquote long day tomorrow. So my guess now is what we're going to get is one last defense witness tomorrow, likely a doctor. I believe it's a guy named Resnick. And then we're going to get three experts from the prosecution side, likely designed to undercut everything we've heard from the defense experts. And then I would say probably Monday we're going to get closing arguments, and at some point next week the whole thing goes to a jury.
1: So, Paul, the obviously this woman's charged with killing her three children, and the defense is arguing that she had mental illness. She was also under the influence of all these different drugs. Let me play a clip for you. This is Dr. Paul Zeisel from yesterday, Cut 30.
3: My opinion is that she did have indeed a mental disease or a defect. She had bipolar disorder with postpartum psychoses. In addition, she was unable to conform her behaviors to the rule of law, and she had no appreciation for the wrongfulness of her act.
1: This is why there's no one better than Paul Morrow on a day like today. So as an attorney, put on your hat for me for a second. Are they going for an insanity defense, like a temporary insanity, or what's the goal here?
2: All right, so it gets very legalistic. Long story short, generally when you plead guilty, by reason of insanity, it's called an affirmative defense. And it sounds like a fancy legal term, but really all it means is, yeah, I did it, but an affirmative defense means you have an excuse, essentially. Now, when you use insanity as that excuse, pretty much every state in the country, when you do that, the burden of proof is on you, that is the defendant, to demonstrate that you could not tell right from wrong, you were mentally ill, whatever the standard is in the individual state. In Massachusetts, the standard is what I just said. You can't tell right from wrong. You didn't appreciate that what you were doing is not only wrong, but unlawful. Massachusetts, however, is an unusual state in that the burden doesn't shift. The burden stays with the prosecution, that is to say with the government. So think about it this way. Normally, in a prosecution, the government has to prove you did it. Well, that's not in evidence. That's not in dispute here. Excuse me. Everybody knows that she did it. She's admitted she did it. The action is in whether she's responsible. And in Massachusetts, it is on the government to prove beyond a reasonable doubt, which is the highest standard we have, well over 90%, that she understood what she was doing and appreciated that it was wrong. And that's why it's very tough in a case like this in Massachusetts to get a full conviction, because all you need is one person to say, you know what, I don't think that's been proven. I have reasonable doubt that she was so mentally disturbed at the time she couldn't tell that distinction. That's why Zeisel put it the way he did. And that's what they're going for in terms of at least, if nothing else, hanging the jury.
1: So, Paul, I heard you earlier today on Fox News, which, you know, you're on Fox News every minute now nowadays, which is great. You were saying that there is a question, though, of whether or not some of this might have been premeditated, the way she sent her husband out, a couple other things here that may show that she actually had a more definitive state of mind than maybe she's letting on or the defense is letting on.
2: Yeah, and that's where the defense, the prosecution rather, is going to go. You know, look, everybody's aware of the fact that she was groping for help. Everybody's aware of the fact there's a lot of people who sympathize with her, and that postpartum, not only depression, but psychosis is a real thing, however rare postpartum psychosis is. But the prosecution brought this case for a reason, and they're going to have their facts as well. And their action is going to be, as I said, in the rebuttal witnesses over the next day or so relative to the experts, but then facts. There's an old saying among lawyers, facts win cases. And we can lose sight of that. After a while, with experts, people's eyes glaze over. Mm-hmm. And so what are the facts they're going to trot out? The action on that's going to be in their summation. They're going to try to build a narrative that's compelling to the jury. They want to take them on this journey and build a story. We're hardwired for stories. And they're going to want to get them to envision a day that was that day when all this occurred, the 24th in 2023, that she sent her husband on an errand to pick up food further away from where she normally would. They'd never ordered takeout from that place before. They'd eaten there twice, but in the restaurant. She looked it up on Apple Maps and actually appeared to be looking how long it would take, all right, because that's on there. She sent them also to the drugstore. She had looked at the CVS website and actually called over there to see if they had this baby laxative. The point is there was a lot of pre-planning here. She then, somehow or other, either disconnects her Apple Watch or it goes dead. Now, that's unclear, but if it does turn out from the forensics that it was disconnected, again, it shows some premeditation. She then does what she does. And when she does that, going to the prosecution, she does them in the descending order of age, presumably because the younger children would be less likely to interfere. Further, the 8-year-old is put in a different room. Whatever she did there, she did it in the office, not in the main room, the den in the basement. So she separated them, and their theory, I suspect we're going to hear in summation, was that so the 8-year-old couldn't either resist because he saw what was going on or ran for it. She then again goes upstairs, locks herself in the bedroom, locks the door, and then jumps out the 13-foot second floor window. And the quote-unquote cuts that she has to her neck, those photos have been out, and they look more like just fairly slight abrasions. And the prosecution has alluded to the fact that it doesn't look to them like a very concerted suicide attempt. Now, I don't pass any judgment on any of that, nor do I say that she deserved to be convicted. What I am doing, though, is trotting out facts that I believe you're going to hear are going to undergird a narrative that the prosecution is going to present during their summation sometime next week.
1: Paul Moore is my guest. He joins us here on the Guy Benson Show with me, Rich Zeoli, filling in for Guy, Fox News contributor, attorney, and retired NYPD inspector. No one better to have on a day like today than Paul Moore. Paul, talk to me about all the medication she's been on and how much that has been used so far by the defense to say, hey, in addition to her being bipolar and having postpartum psychosis, she's also under the influence of this never-ending cocktail of psychotropic drugs.
2: Yeah, we've heard a lot about that. A lot of it's been misreported. You know, you've seen things where she was on 33 drugs and et cetera. And, you know, she was on, it looks like, on day of 3, maybe 4. And that's a lot still. But she had chronic insomnia, and she had been going to different places, different doctors, different hospitals, to try to get different meds. And they essentially all said, okay, well, you're taking what? And it's not working? All right, let's try this. And so she accumulated a whole bunch of them. A lot of them were still in the car. They were in the car that her husband had. He was actually hanging on to them. I think likely because he didn't want them. It's very common with people who are, you know, fighting mental illness. They very often stockpile pills. Mm-hmm. And then use a stockpile of pills to commit suicide. So maybe he was thinking of trying to prevent that, but apparently, reportedly, a lot of the pills were in a car. They took 3 medications out of a cupboard in the kitchen that were still home. So what effect did they have? You know, it's hard to say. The medical testimony, I think, that gained the most ground for the defense is when they talked to that Dr. Tufts, a relatively new doctor who had not done a very exhaustive review of what had been going on with her previously, that is with Lindsay previously. For a lot of doctors, that's kind of a no-no. You should know pretty much everything that's been going on as well as you can. But let's also remember, she also checked herself into McLean Hospital here in Boston, which is considered to be the best psychiatric hospital in the country. Was there for 5 days and checked herself out. Mm-hmm. And, you know, they said that, you know, that they didn't see any reason to hang on to her. And let's recognize, for all the people who are raising alarms now about how she was crying out for help, none of them have said, including her own family now, and I'm not blaming them, I'm just going to the facts that are going to come up next week. None of them said, we got to get together and get her committed. She was in McLean, let's get her civilly committed because she can't protect herself. And in fact, according to her mother's own testimony, she was considering at some point harming the kids. Well, if you hear that, are you not going to move to get her committed
1: right.
2: to protect not only herself, but the kids? But that didn't happen. Expect the prosecution to bang on that to try to create some doubt here as to whether or not she was every bit as ill as the jury is being led to believe by the defense.
1: Now, on that note about McLean Hospital, Paul, Judge William Sullivan refused to let former McLean Hospital employees Emily Thorndike testify before the jury about alleged problems at the hospital. The judge found her testimony insufficiently relevant because she wasn't working there during Clancy's hospitalization, although hospital records could be introduced. Is the question going to be, well, maybe she left because she didn't like the facility, she didn't like the treatment, or is it going to be a situation where, you know, if somebody was that bad, they wouldn't let her leave? I mean, how does all that play out that she actually was able to check herself out? If somebody's that severely psychotic, isn't there a method by which the state steps in and says, you know, you can't leave?
2: Yeah, I mean, it's hard to civilly commit people. I mean, that's just the bottom line. And, you know, I'm somebody who has talked about on the air that it should be easier. It should be very easy. It's like you just get somebody you don't like and get them in. But there should be a mechanism that is a little bit stronger for family members or some aspect of the government that can step in and try to prevent this kind of thing. So the TikToker came forward during this and said, the testimony that's been coming out at this trial is not correct. I worked there. They don't get the kind of care that you're hearing about. They just do check-ins to make sure you're still there. She was barely treated, and therefore her getting out was a big mistake. And again, it's part of this whole narrative of putting the medical industry and psychiatric care in this country on trial, which right. is a defense tactic here. You know, what can I say? I've heard, quote unquote, the system failed this person so many times in instances where family, friends, somebody else could have and should have stepped. I had that in terrorism cases. People that were incorrigibly trying to build a bomb to blow something up. I did, you know, 16 years of that stuff. And you'd have cases where they would say the system failed because at one point this person was spoken to by a community affairs officer or something and said you need to get a more positive outlook. You know, you can't always blame the system. And in any case, that is part of the narrative here, right or wrong. And certainly it seems like she was somehow let down because she was groping for help. But the judge decided that, look, you were not there working at the time. You also were not on that ward. It was not close enough. You're not close enough. You're just not relevant enough when we have people who were working at the time and we have those contemporaneous records. So I think it was the right call by the judge. And so as a result, that witness is never going to see the light of day in front of the jury. The jury has not seen anything by her.
1: Paul, stick with me for a minute. When we get back, I want to ask you about comments James Tallarico, the Senate candidate in Texas, made about Carmelo Anthony and his conviction. It's the Guy Benson Show. It's Rich Zeoli in for Guy. Don't go away.
0: Filling in for Guy Benson, it's Rich Zeoli.

0: The U.S. Treasury quietly released its official financial report for 2025. It appears by its own numbers, the U.S. government seems insolvent. It's reported that the Treasury shows about $6 trillion in assets and over $47 trillion in liabilities. Add it all up, and it looks like the U.S. owes more than $130 trillion it doesn't have. 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

0: We're back with Paul Morrow, my guest, Fox News contributor, brilliant legal mind, and former NYPD inspector. Paul, the Carmelo Anthony case in Texas, he was found guilty. He's asking for a new trial. There's a story on the New York Post that the Carmelo Anthony prosecutor reveals a trove of evidence the jury did not see. I want to play a clip of you. This is Senate candidate James Tallarico on The Breakfast Club with his theory of what happened here. Cut 20.
1: Right now, we've got a system that doesn't serve all Americans equally, and we know that Black Texans have been have not gotten the justice they deserve in many cases. And you know, I'm not an expert on this particular case, but I know that there were no Black members of the jury. And to me, that's the only evidence you need to really prove that this system is not working for Black Texans.
0: Paul, I just saw Governor Greg Abbott on America Reports with Sandra Smith and John Robertson. He was saying this is another example of how James Tallarico is soft on crime. Your thoughts?
2: I think it's worse than that. I think he's in. I mean, he literally says, I'm not an expert on the case. He clearly knows nothing about the case. And then he just jumps into a pandering line like that. That's only going to, I think, further exacerbate tensions down there. The people that are protesting so vociferously here don't understand the law or the evidence or the way it went. And the main thing that they're leaning on here, just because they changed the judge, don't read too much into that. The idea that the same judge who presided over the case is now going to decide whether or not the case was run accurately and correctly, you know, it hits all of us a little bit off, right? Because, you know, you're judge and jury at that point. Fair enough, change the judge. But the idea that he's going to get a new trial here is a very, very high bar in our system, and I've seen no anomalies here. The main thrust of their argument is that the fact that he didn't take the stand, as is his right, to defend himself, because he has that constitutional right to testify in his own defense, especially in a self-defense case, because that was his theory of the defense here. Well, the reason he didn't take the stand, reportedly, was because he didn't want to be questioned on certain aspects of his past that would likely have come out were he to take the stand. That's right. Always there. That's the reason most people don't take the stand in their own defense, because you get up there and you get a good prosecutor that's going to eviscerate you. Tallarico understands none of this. Furthermore, it's unconstitutional to include people solely in a jury on the basis of race. You can't right. get rid of them on that basis. And as a result, it's just to say, I want a certain member of. So then what are we going to do? Are we going to take the contrapositive? Is every time a white person is accused, are we going to have to demand 12 white jurors? I mean, it's just unconstitutional on its face. He knows nothing about it. He's making pandering statements that are only going to make things worse. It's the worst kind of politics, and in my mind, it makes him the worst kind of politician.
0: And just so everybody is aware, the texts that were not shown don't help him. Carmelo Anthony's ex-girlfriend reported that he was stalking her hours before he stabbed Austin Metcalf, and he had threatening and violent texts on his phone. The prosecutor revealed that at the appeal hearing today. The jury never heard about Anthony's disturbing history or about Metcalf's juvenile criminal record because of a gentleman's agreement with the 19-year-old's defense ahead of the murder trial. So in other words, the text messages that the jury didn't hear, that's not something that they hid that would have helped Carmelo Anthony. If anything, this would have buried him even more.
2: It sounds it. Let's understand what happened here. They did this quote-unquote gentleman's agreement so that they didn't go off the sort of four corners of the case and start making it about the backgrounds of the two principals involved. That is to say, Carmelo Anthony and his victim. Well, I don't know what resided on the victim side, but for whatever reason, the prosecution agreed to this gentleman's agreement. The lesson here for me as a lawyer is no gentleman's agreements.
0: Right.
2: Doesn't
0: right.
2: make a whole lot of sense. There's a reason we put these things in writing. So what happened? The case is a slam dunk, open and shut. The evidence is really strong. There was that video. Is it completely clear? No, but you see the general contours of what happens and how fast it happens. And then he's grabbed and he literally says, he put his hands on me. He put his hands on me. That's his excuse for stabbing this guy in the heart with a good-sized blade that's murderous looking when you see it. You know, there was Jasmine Crockett and others in the media were trying to downplay the lethality of the knife. If you see the knife, it's like a killing knife, and now it is by definition. And why did he have it? Why does he go into the opposing team's tent with an open bag with a knife in it and keep his hand on the knife and then refuse to leave and then get into words with these guys? And it's a very strange thing. I said it at the time. I'll tell you, Rich, said it on the air. there's something missing. I remember saying at the time, I'm getting feelings I haven't gotten since, you know, I left doing investigations 3-4 years ago. I said, I'm getting that feeling where I used to say to my detectives, there's something else here. You know, did you dig into this? What are you not telling me? And sure enough, now it is coming out that there is more on background relevant to him. And essentially, the gentleman's agreement didn't work for him. And now he wants a do-over.
0: Paul Morrow, you're the best, buddy. Thank you so much for joining us today on the Guy Benson Show. We appreciate it.
2: Anytime, Rich. Thank you, buddy.
0: You got it. We'll be right back.
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22: Officials now say the Hawk Fire was human-caused. I'm Ann Carrick, Fox News. The fast-growing wildfire wreaking havoc in northwest Nevada. Thousands being asked to evacuate. Fire Battalion Chief Shane Ackerson.
23: Currently, we have 42,000 individuals who are displaced and on an active evacuation, with approximately 45,000 individuals that are in the set status to be prepared to evacuate.
22: He says at least 6 people have been injured in the blaze, which began Saturday and grew quickly to 20 square miles. 800 personnel were assigned to the fire. Washoe County, Nevada emergency officials opened the Reno Sparks Convention Center to evacuees, but no pets allowed. Small and large animals are to be left at 2 other locations. The United States Navy apparently is keeping the oil flowing through the Strait of Hormuz by escorting tankers through a safer passage. Fox's Trey Yingst in Tel Aviv.
24: Reports do indicate that crossings through the Strait of Hormuz are up 400% over the past 2 weeks. In the backdrop, there is an ongoing U.S. naval blockade, and fresh sanctions are expected for Iran next week. Iran's parliament speaker and top negotiator, Mohammad Khalibaf, posted to X over the weekend saying, "We've received numerous messages from neighboring countries about shaping new security arrangements and economic cooperation in the region. The United States put the security of every single one of its allies at such risk through bullying and pure disregard for their foreign interests for the sake of Israel." While President Trump indicated that talks with Iran have stopped, he says the United States is having trouble figuring out who to deal with inside of Iran.
22: President Trump threatened last week to take the Strait of Hormuz as an American territory. And Spider-Man is clinging to the top spot at the box office. Sony's Marvel adventure Spider-Man Brand New Day collected $39 million in its 4th weekend of release. 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
1: Oh, girl, the world is on fire. And we're about to roast some radio marshmallows on that blaze. 888-788-9910. Big Wednesday episode of Fox Across America with Jimmy Failla, the man who takes the issues of the day seriously, does not take himself seriously at all. You are all welcome. It's a good old-fashioned talk show. Tiffany Smiley's going to be here from the great state of Washington. So if anybody's looking to score some cheap fentanyl, I got your hookup in this hour. 888-788-9910. You know the deal. You could be a Republican on this show or a Democrat. You could be a Libertarian or an Independent. None of it matters to us. Just do not be a bang. Here we go. Back in action. So we start here on a show that, you know, kind of prides itself on focusing on what matters. Meaning, does this affect you? That's always the question we ask. Because a lot of the things we talk about in the media don't affect you. Like, you know, the reflecting pool. They spent like weeks on the reflecting pool. Well, here's a newsflash going to knock your nuts off. The reflecting pool does not affect you. The ballroom. Does the ballroom affect your quality of life here in this country?
2: Not even close.
1: Okay, the ballroom is being paid for by private donors. Okay, the reflecting pool. It's a $13 million contract Democrats got up in arms about. Do you know Barack Obama spent $43 million on the reflecting pool? And that pool needs fixing.
3: I don't see you doing any better in the booty department.
1: So again, the media is not mad that Obama blew $43 million on a reflecting pool and it needs repairs. They're mad that Trump is spending $13 million to fix it.
4: The media is a bunch of losers.
1: But again, we haven't spent the summer covering it because it doesn't affect you. Okay, crime affects you. We're sitting on the lowest recorded murder rate in 90 years. That's a big damn deal for you and your family. Okay, the Trump tax cuts, obviously a huge deal economically. The fact that prescription drug prices have fallen for the first time in 60 years, that matters. Trump savings accounts for little kids, that stuff matters. But most of what we're talking about in politics does not. You know, if someone's telling you about how we're a racist country, it's so embarrassing because, yeah, we're so racist that minorities are moving here from all over the world to build a better life for themselves and their families. Okay, modern day racism is not Democrats calling you, a Republican, a racist. It's Democrats reaching out to black people and saying, vote for us because those Republicans want you to get voter ID and you're not smart enough to do that.
4: What the hell did you just say?
1: That's the modern racism. It's the condescension towards minorities that has led a lot of woke white people to cater towards socialism. Like, you think of the people who voted for Zohran Mamdani in New York, 90% of them were Ivy League educated white kids. White kids who decided they know what the minorities need. No, what they need is a government handout. They can't do it themselves. Okay, and that's so much of the current scam. Okay, here's John Ossoff. He's talking in Georgia about how we should be, you know, living in a world where we don't have to discuss whether or not a white nationalist belongs in the Senate. Who's the white nat? It's so embarrassing. Listen to this, clip 16.
5: Look, I think in a way, it's tragic that here in Georgia in the year 2026, in some ways, one of the central questions of the U.S. Senate race is whether white nationalism belongs in the United States Senate.
1: White nationalism belongs in the United States. So he's suggesting Collins is a white nationalist? It's so embarrassing. And why is he a white nationalist, you guys? Because he supports Donald Trump's border policies of securing the border, deporting the migrants, and cracking down on any companies who hire them. If that makes him a white nationalist, do you know who else is a white nationalist? Barack Obama. Here is Obama running for president on what John Ossoff now says are white nationalist policies. Clip 28.
6: One of the central components of immigration reform is enforcement, and this bill contains a number of important provisions to beef up border security. But that's not enough. Real enforcement also means drying up the pool of jobs that encourages illegal immigration, and that can only happen if employers don't hire illegal workers. Unfortunately, our current employer enforcement system does little to nothing to deter illegal immigrants from finding work.
1: Okay, so that's Barack Obama, okay, saying strict border enforcement, aggressive deportations, crackdown on every company that hires an illegal immigrant. According to John Ossoff, that makes him a white nationalist. Is anyone calling Obama a white nationalist?
3: The answer would be no.
1: No, he would be a half-white nationalist if we were going to be clear. But the point is, this is all pretend stuff. Calling someone racist in this day and age does not affect you. The card has been bastardized beyond all recognition, and it just doesn't carry weight anymore because everybody sees through the lazy grift.
4: Democrats just call everyone racist so they go along with their stupid ideas.
1: One of the reasons socialists are gaining traction, this is real. I said this morning on DBO, if you're listening, on DBO to Scotty Inez, is to the credit of the Democrat socialist, as dumb as we think their ideas are, they're showing up with ideas. Hey, we'll tax the rich, give you free stuff. And that may not be feasible. The rich people may take their money elsewhere. Socialism has failed in every country in the world. But they're still giving you an offer. Okay, the current crop of Democrats for the last 10 years, John Ossoff is one of them, has literally ran on Trump is Hitler. Trump is Hitler, you got to elect us because Trump is Hitler. We got to stop Hitler. Okay, but if you need to put food on your table, stopping pretend Hitler doesn't help you do it. You know, if you need to get your kid on an education, you certainly don't want them an education from people who can't tell the difference between Donald Trump and the man Adolf Hitler who killed 6 million people. But that is so much of what modern politics has become. Label your opponent. Trash your opponent as the devil. By default, this is an old Hollywood screenwriting trick. If you make the villain bad enough, people learn to root for your air quote hero. But in the modern politics, there aren't a lot of heroes out there if you're running on things like we're really racist. Florida, David Jolly. I could play this clip 100 times today. So David Jolly is, of course, the Democratic nominee who's about to get his ass handed to him by Byron Donalds. How do I know that? Because in Florida, where everybody in the world is moving because there's less tax, there's less regulation, you have more freedom, you don't have a bureaucratic boot of government cracking every small business before it can even open, David Jolly's appeal last night in his big victory speech was that Republicans rolled Florida backwards in the last 8 years on race. That's the claim. We're going backwards on race, he says, as the Republicans nominate a black man. I mean, dude. Here it is, clip four.
7: Whether your foundations are rooted in faith or Jefferson's natural rights of man, what we know is everybody deserves the economic liberty and the personal liberty that was at the foundation of the start of the nation. We got so much wrong. We got so much wrong at the beginning. People of color were three-fifths of a person. Women did not have economic or legal rights. But that arc of history bent towards progress, that arc has bent backwards in the last 8 years.
8: You ought to be ashamed of yourself.
1: That arc has bent backwards in the last 8 years.
9: That is a fact check false.
1: There's a black man on the top of the ticket. You may not know that if you're a liberal because you pretend black conservatives don't exist. But understand that Trump became president because black men voted for him in record numbers. Highest level of black support since Gerald Ford in 1976. Why? Because a lot of people see that through the charade. How many times have I played this Charles Barkley clip, which dates back to the Biden administration, on why Democrats were losing black votes?
10: The reason I think the Democratic Party and Mr. Biden, President Biden, is losing black votes is they only care about black people every 4 years. They come into our neighborhoods and say, we're going to make stuff better. We're going to do this, do this, do this. And then finally, us black people are like, yo, man, other than my ability to dunk a basketball, all my neighborhoods are still the same. Our schools are still the same. And that's why I think black people are leaving disappointed in the Democratic Party, because I ain't going to lie. I voted Democratic every time just because I thought it was going to help black people and poor people. Because black people and poor white people, they're in the same boat.
11: Do you have a problem figuring out whether you're for me or Trump and you ain't black?
1: Okay. Apparently Charles Barkley no longer black. Joe Biden has revoked his card. I played this clip for you yesterday. John Fugelsang's a terrible comedian. Just like a really smarmy guy who hates himself. So he's fashioned his brand around taking condescending approaches to debating conservatives. That's what he does. He talks down to people. You know, it's like an everyman. but he's very pretty. And from time to time, they book him on MSNBC and CNN just to remind themselves why he never made it in television. I was once on a stand-up show with him. One of the funniest nights of my life. I was doing a political benefit at Stand-Up New York. And it was a good crowd, and I had a great set, and then he had to go on after me and just died. Like, but he bombed to the point that I didn't enjoy it. But I actually genuinely felt bad for him. I'm too nice of a person, so I wind up feeling bad. But the reality is, after hearing him talk about Byron Donalds on MSNBC the other night, I was like, oh, God, this guy deserves all the self-hatred he has for himself. Listen to him describing Byron Donalds, and I want you to pick up on something. Okay, Fugelsang, all of these woke left pundits. Okay, want you to believe they're the champion of the minority community. We're the ones that have the real relationship here. But when a black conservative shows up, like, do you remember when Tim Scott gave the rebuttal to the State of the Union address and the old Twitter management let the term Uncle Tim trend for 12 hours? They decided he was the racist. He was the sellout. You know, as the guy whose grandfather was literally picking cotton. Okay, he became the first black American elected to both houses of Congress. He was in the House, then he was in the Senate. His grandfather was a slave picking cotton. Okay, and he famously talks about that in the evolution of the Southern heart. But anyway, when he gets up there as a conservative, every racist name the Democrats had in their own Dixiecrat playbook comes right back to the surface. So here's Fugelsang calling Byron Donalds a drug dealer. He looks like the guy who sells you drugs, then arrests you for buying them. I don't even know what he's going for. I don't know that he does. But this is supposed to be comedy, what you're listening to right here. Here it is, clip 15.
12: A lot will depend on who the Republicans pick, I think.
13: Well, who's the good one?
12: As a comedian or as a civic society? It's hard to say. I mean, Byron Donalds is like the guy you'd buy weed from and then watch him put other men in jail for selling weed, isn't he? So there's that. David Jolly gets to come out there and say, I'm not a radical. I was a Republican. And then I looked around and saw what was going on. Their entire MO is selling the Democratic Party. Is communist, radical, groomer, transgender, lunatic, and by having a former Republican there, that will help in ways that having someone on the left wouldn't. It's all going to come down to which unqualified clown the Republicans pick for their nominee.
1: Oh, God. Poor John Fugelsang.
14: You do that again and I'll break every bone in your body.
1: No, you don't threaten violence. The penalty for being John Fugelsang is you got to be John Fugelsang. You know, and when he tells you things like that, it's so embarrassing. Byron Donalds looks like the guy who sells you drugs and then locks you up, brags about people selling drugs, doesn't he? What are you saying? He looks like Kamala Harris? Because Kamala Harris famously bragged about throwing black men in jail for smoking weed and then claimed that she smoked weed in college while listening to Tupac and Biggie. There's only one small problem. Neither Tupac or Biggie had recorded a single solitary track of music back when Kamala Harris was in college in the 1980s.
15: She is a fraud, a phony, a woman without a moral core, a regular two-faced, mealy-mouthed politician who swings with the wind.
1: But the point is, when every one of these people gets out there on TV and asks you to bake a characterization of a political position on their fictitious depiction of a character. Okay, there's no deliverable. Like, it goes back to the Biden thing in 2020 when Biden said it was a battle for the soul of our nation. I used to get on the radio every day and be like, what does that mean? Like, what do I get if we win the battle for the soul of our nation? You know what I'm saying? Lower taxes? Nope. They went up. Lower crime? Nope. Went through the roof. Lower gas? Uh-uh. Better schools? Nah, they got shut down. Okay. Every single one of these sweeping generalizations is an ask for nothing. Vote for us. There's no deliverable. Like, do you remember protecting democracy in 2024? Democracy's on the ballot. We're protecting democracy, they said, as they arrested their political opponent, indicted him 96 times. We're protecting democracy. As they replaced Joe Biden on the ticket and didn't give voters a say. You don't understand. We're just protecting democracy over here by not, we're protecting it from you, meaning you're not allowed into the friggin' democracy. That's who we're dealing with. So we try to get on the air and cover stuff that matters. In the very next segment, you will hear something that actually matters, like good old fashioned. Do you remember Substance? There's still just a little bit left if you stick around.
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16: He can wrestle.
17: That's right. Yeah.
16: He can style. He can profile.
17: Yeah.
16: He can woo the lady. And last but not He's got class.
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0: I love this story. Fox Across America with Jimmy Fallon. So a polling firm, if you didn't catch this, do you remember in the run-up to last week's Wisconsin primaries, all of the polls had Francesca Hong winning by 20-plus points, only to watch her lose?
1: What in the wide, wide world of sports is going on here?
0: Remember I read you the story, and keep it in mind for the duration of the midterms. So a polling firm that was showing Francesca Hong with a 23-point lead over David Crowley in Wisconsin, they've shut down and admitted that their whole operation was fake. Okay.
2: That's not right.
0: Here's their statement. Median Strategies polling discontinued. Median Strategies has concluded its polling project and will not publish additional polls. All previously published polling releases have been withdrawn and should not be cited or treated as genuine polling data. Median Strategies was created as a short-term social experiment examining how purported polling information could enter and spread through the political information ecosystem without independent verification. Thank you for understanding. So they're literally admitted that they made up fake polls just to see news outlets, specifically liberal ones, spread them with zero verification.
3: Journalism in this country is dead and buried.
0: Why does that matter? Because it means that's exactly what they're doing in Texas, where they're like, James Tallarico, the vegan who said God was non-binary. That guy. No, he's winning. You don't understand. He's running away with it somewhere over there in Texas.
1: You're not telling me the truth.
0: Okay, and you get the same. See the same thing with socialist polls in Florida. And you're going to see the same thing with some of these socialist polls out in Michigan. Like Abdul al-Sayed is losing to Mike Rogers right now. But believe me, the tone of the media coverage is going to change. Why? Because these socialist outlets are going to fund a lot of polls to convince you their guy is winning. Why do they do that, Jimmy, if it's a lie? Because polls do not exist in the modern era to report opinion. They exist to shape opinion. Everybody loves a winner. They want to vote for the guy they think is going to win. So if they see polling, oh, I know the socialism stuff sounded crazy, but the guy's winning. Turns out he's better than the other guy. Did you see the poll? So Francesca Hong, who said she had spent 2 months in a mental institution for cutting herself, the woman who said she wanted to ban Thanksgiving, defund the police, and abolish prisons, was supposedly winning by 23 points. But everybody in the media that cited that, wow, she's winning big. She's up 20 in the average. Okay, they were citing a fake poll. And as Median Strategies flat out admits, there was zero independent verification to anything they published.
2: That's why I don't read the newspaper, because it's garbage.

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0: I'm just going to let you keep talking. We're on the air. It is Fox Across America with Jimmy Failla. You have the highest security clearance anywhere in media on the show. I tell the audience everything. Sometimes I even let them listen in while my upcoming guests are talking to me about fashion. Joining us now, all the way from the great state of Washington, she's making a triumphant return to the show. You can see her on Outnumbered tomorrow. Is that true? You'll be on the curvy couch
1: I'm
0: of Outnumbered.
1: On the curvy couch.
0: Tiffany Smiley back on the show and the crowd goes wild. Hey, girl.
1: Hey.
0: So we're actually having parent talk.
1: I know.
0: You know what's funny? On the air, okay, if people listen to our interviews, they think we're like out of control.
1: Yeah.
0: That was actually a really boring conversation off the air. Our Hide My conversation was about how both of our kids are leaving for college. You just dropped your son off.
1: Yes.
0: Lincoln's leaving next week.
1: Yes.
0: You know, normally you hear Hot Mic. People are talking about partying or drugs or God knows what. Not us, Smiley. What a boy. That might have been my worst Hot Mic moment ever. But it's good to see you.
1: Good to be here. Always.
0: Well, last time I was on a Hot Mic, it was the White House Correspondents' Dinner, and I was caught lamenting the lack of security. I famously said we might as well have a doorstop and a scarecrow out there. Wouldn't you know it, a guy ran through with a gun. Apparently somebody agreed with me.
1: And then your big moment.
0: Prove his point. There it is.
1: We were watching on TV.
0: That's so silly.
1: We're like, where's Jimmy?
0: Well, Jimmy will be back. Jimmy was spooning three Guatemalan women. Did you know that story?
1: Oh, really?
0: All right, America, let's have this conversation. So at the White House Correspondents' Dinner, okay?
1: Yeah.
0: Because we had filmed all the red carpet footage, and then my show was supposed to go live from 9 to midnight with people dropping in and doing hits, okay? 5 minutes before the live broadcast, which is about, this is not true, 20 minutes before the live broadcast, I had a window to walk into the room. I was going to say hello to the president, say hello to the Fox people, then go back out to the red carpet. Yes. That's when the shooting happened. So my immediate instinct was I do need to get back to the camera to host this show, or at least toss to whoever's hosting this show, because they're not having me on to make balloon animals for 3 hours once the shots are fired. And I'm aware of this. Okay. So I attempt to leave the ballroom. There are about 100 guns pointed at me with scopes on them and flashlights because it's Secret Service. They've secured the room.
1: Yeah, like, and you're like, it's not me.
0: And they're
1: it's
0: like,
1: not
0: get on the ground, right? But it's so fierce, naturally, that these three tiny Guatemalan waitresses who had witnessed this just immediately began crying because they were scared. So I was holding these tiny women in my arms.
1: Aww.
0: And to be clear, I had fantasized about ending my night with three tiny Guatemalan women in my arms. I just
1: Your
0: didn't understand.
1: Were coming true.
0: I didn't know the circle. I know. I owe the shooter a couple of bucks. I mean, he really sped the plow on this one, if you will. But there I was, like, holding these little women. It was really adorable. And they all fit in my arms. And it was a really sweet story. But I never made it to the TV set.
1: I don't think you'll ever be able to hold me. I'm not a little woman.
0: Yeah, well, that sounds like a challenge. Tiffany, there's always some kind of unconventional challenge when you're on this show. Tiffany Smiley's here. She needs a hug. Sometimes they come on, they want to talk about the elections. I didn't realize I was just chaperoning a breakdown today.
1: Yes.
0: There's always a different assignment when you're on the show.
1: Never know.
0: Today's is very unique. So you're back here on the East Coast, which is exciting. What we were reacting to is like primary stuff. Florida ran, nominated a couple of socialists. It's a weird one in Florida because they have a lot of Cubans who fled socialism.
1: Right. But I think there's a lot of transplants there too. Mm-hmm. You know, it's funny, not funny, this DSA takeover that's happening. And you know, pundits are saying, oh, it's just in these pockets around the country. Well, it just happened in Florida, which is very, very, I mean, it used to be a swing state and more purple state. Like in the 90s, the legislature was Democrat.
0: Yep.
1: Crime was up and you never knew where the state was going to go. But now it's safe to say it's a very, very red state.
0: Yeah, it's not a swing state.
1: It's not a swing state. Mm-hmm. And a full-on Democrat socialist just won the Senate.
0: I know, but imagine, or at least the nominee.
1: The nominee for the Democrats.
0: Yes, but imagine that. Like, imagine at the end of the OJ chase.
1: Yeah.
0: If you leaned into your single friend and you're like, you know, that guy in the Broncos single. You're like, no, he killed his wife. You know, he's on the market, technically speaking. You're
1: Give
0: like, what are you doing?
1: Shot.
0: That is what they're doing.
1: Yes.
0: If you just fled, imagine, okay, because these are real stories. People flee Cuba on like inner tubes, a fence.
1: Oh, yeah.
0: So imagine you flee Cuba on a fence, right? You paddle through shark-infested waters. You make it 90 miles in the dead of night to the shores of Miami. And the first thing you see on the TV you're walking past is that a socialist. Do you get back on the fence?
1: Like, well, I don't think it's them necessarily voting for
0: candidates. No. I'm just saying that could be in power at the place you just showed up to. That's what I mean.
1: Yes, very real.
0: Yeah.
1: It's actually, you know, a year ago, I remember thinking with the Mamdani election, oh, there's no way. There's no way. And I'm like, oh, Mamdani's here. And now Mamdani's not just the mayor of New York City. Now he's sort of the kingmaker of the Democrat Party. He's endorsing these DSA candidates that are winning congressional seats. And it's in Colorado. It's in Michigan. It's in California. Where does it stop?
0: I know that's the thing. We're talking to the great Tiffany Smiley. She's all dressed up for this one. And
1: she actually did get a Saturday night
0: very fancy. That is a very Saturday night fancy. Saturday night, assuming she gets paid in singles wherever she happens to be working. Tiffany Smiley's here. Get some greenery for the scenery, fellas. She's up next on the main stage. I'm kidding. Stop it. So hold on a second here, though. But you make that, that is the point of like, where does it stop? And I think honestly, what it will take in the midterms is this stuff right now has not been subjected to statewide scrutiny.
1: You're right.
0: Mamdani won a New York City race in a low turnout primary against Andrew Cuomo, who had a lot of baggage. And Curtis Sliwa, who's a nice guy. I'm on radio with him at WOR. He hosts the morning show. I like him a lot. Mm-hmm. But he's been in New York for about 40 years. He's more of a cartoon character than a serious entity. Mm-hmm. And it's not because he's not a serious person. He's not invested in the community. But there is a fatigue. And if you're going up against a new thing.
1: Right.
0: In a, you know, and in a low turnout election.
1: Yes.
0: You know, the new thing has a momentum you don't have. Most of the people who could have saved New York from Mamdani are already living in Florida.
1: Yes. They left. They left during COVID.
0: Yeah.
1: And they sort of saw the writing on the wall, maybe with some of the policies that were coming down that are just destructive to everyday life, really, at this point. Mm-hmm. But I always say, you know, I don't care who you are. You have to be invested in this country politically today.
0: Yeah.
1: You have to vote. You have to be aware. You have to know who you're voting for, too.
0: Yeah. I mean,
1: you can't just follow TikTok and go off of that.
0: If you just follow TikTok, you're just trying to free Palestine at this point. There's nothing else going on.
1: So, and get free healthcare and get, you know, free grocery stores and free buses.
0: Just give me stuff.
1: Just give it to me.
0: So let's have, oh, God, if I had a nickel for every time Tiffany Smiley said that, I'm kidding. Stop it. So hold on. That was a sound bite. So let's talk about it, girlfriend. We have kids going to college, both you and I. Did you see the Penn State story?
1: Yes. And then the Penn State story comes out and I'm alone in a hotel room and just took my oldest baby to college.
0: But
1: and
0: not
1: I
0: to
1: wanted
0: Penn
1: to call
0: State?
1: Him and say, be careful. So he's going through Rush.
0: Uh-huh.
1: He decided to go through Rush and he's very vague. He said he was going to a bagel party at 6 p.m. I'm like, what's a
0: Yeah.
1: Am I out of the loop?
0: I know that sounds. I'm going to do some research because that sounds like a euphemism.
1: Bagel party and like serving bagels at 6 p.m.
0: in the evening.
1: Yeah.
0: There's something shaky going on there. There's something shaky going on there.
1: Then the Penn State story comes out and I'm like, hey, you got to be careful.
0: Yeah, you do. But the Penn State story is crazy because they were running like basically almost an interstate. They were running an interstate drug trafficking ring. There was big money flying around and stuff like that. And, you know, obviously people were getting paid to deal the drugs, you know, and this thing kind of blew up because they were doing it above board on Venmo. And the kid was getting Venmo payments. And I just want to stop, okay? Because we disparage where I went to college. Where we go, Jimmy went to community college, blah, blah,
1: blah.
0: Yeah,
1: that's cool.
0: My community college buddies would, many of whom were dealing drugs, knew better than to put it on Venmo.
1: Yes.
0: The point I'm trying to make is there's a better quality of education at the lower level schools. You know, you never hear of a massive drug ring at Nassau Community College. No way. Because if they are dealing it, they're smart enough to know how to deal it.
1: Right. Well, it sounds like there was maybe a parent or two involved.
0: The dad was involved. One of them was a lawyer
1: helping
0: in Pittsburgh. They were listening on WJAS in Beaver County Radio. And yeah, they had somebody directing this kind of just the same as you would some type of, you know, narco syndicate. You know what I mean?
1: Mm-hmm.
0: But the point is they got busted.
1: Yeah.
0: So, I mean, what does that do to the fall party season? And they got a new guy to come in now.
1: They're done.
0: That is crazy, though.
1: Yeah,
0: but
1: it is.
0: We're talking to Tiffany Smiley. We're trying to get our hands on some of that sweet Penn State money. I'm kidding. I mean, it's not the worst. It's not the worst thing to happen at Penn State involving kids.
1: If they could channel it into maybe business school or entrepreneurship, they obviously have the skills to be incredible entrepreneurs and think outside the box.
0: Talented,
1: just make it legal.
0: Talented people.
1: Help people out. Don't harm them.
0: Yeah, I mean, that's part of the problem, too, is like in this day and age, I talk to Lincoln about this all the time.
1: Yeah.
0: Like you can't, it's not the 80s. Like I didn't grow up doing cocaine, but I grew up around a lot of people who did and none of them died because there was no fentanyl.
1: Yes.
0: Yeah, I was drinking.
1: Yep.
0: I had a lot of potheads around me, but I was a beer guy. Yeah. I grew up because I grew up, my dad was a cop. All his buddies drank beer. You wanted to grow up and have a cold one, and I drank beer. I mean, where I grew up in Levittown, we were drinking beer in like sixth grade. Yeah. Like, yeah. For real. I mean,
1: we had Boone's. Yeah. Boone's Farm.
0: You have Boone's Farm. But you said your mom drank that when she was pregnant with you for the whole 9 months, which I thought was interesting, and you turned out fine enough.
1: I'm okay. I'm smart.
0: Well, okay. Air quotes okay on that one. But the point is, it's not, we're not living in that moment.
1: Right.
0: But, you know, at the college level, I guess we are, because people are still doing everything. And I wonder if we're naive as parents, you know, because you want to believe that society's cleaning up its act, you know, because there's so much of like, there's this weird thing. I've been talking about this a lot lately. Because we're in this age of Instagram where everybody is looks conscious, mm-hmm. self-care has really become a big thing. Mm-hmm. And there are so many influencers giving you meal prep tips and workout tips and get ahead tips. And I feel like everybody's better looking now, but they've all lost their minds because their whole life is digital. And I think that's what's happening.
1: Yes, perhaps.
0: I think it's the best generation of American looks, and in a lot of ways, probably the worst of mental health.
1: Yeah, I think you're right. And these poor kids, you know, I can't imagine growing up. Well, everything they did from day one has been recorded and videoed.
0: That's another problem. Yeah, like people always say, like, oh, if I grew up in that era, I'd be screwed. But you wouldn't have just did the things you did, I guess.
1: Right.
0: If you knew it was getting recorded, you know what I mean?
1: Right. So then you don't learn how to get yourself out of a paper bag. You just think you're above par on everything.
0: Yeah, thank you.
1: You know?
0: Yeah, no, I get it. But that's the thing. So this guy got busted. I'm reading this really quick. We're talking to Tiffany Smiley about this Penn State story. Wow, a $20,000 Venmo payment.
1: Wow.
0: First of all, can you even make a Venmo payment that big?
1: Like, no, I don't even have Venmo.
0: One thing I know about these guys, no, that's funny. One thing I know about these guys is they were not politically, they don't follow politics. And the reason I say that is if you remember when the Biden administration was expanding the size of the IRS and they wanted to audit anything above a $600 Venmo transaction.
1: Right, right.
0: So at a time when the Biden government was looking at $600 garage sale payments, this guy comes in with 20 grand.
1: What happened to cash? Just go with cash.
0: And this happened because this happened for real when they raided the frat house. This actually happened when Biden was still president. Mm. This is not a this happened yesterday. They raided the frat house December of 2024. So Biden was still the outgoing president. Okay. And the guy was tasered, taken into custody. Well, that's hot. Mikey pays money to get tased on the weekend. Yeah, he has a woman on Craigslist. Asian lady comes in. Wow. Mao gets him. But taser taken into custody while a search of his dorm room allegedly turned up over 8 grams of cocaine, 8 ounces of weed, more than 200 amphetamine and dextroamphetamine pills. He also had a handgun and all the stuff you probably should have if you have that many drugs on you. But the point is, this was December of 2024. Okay. Following his arrest, he ratted on his supplier. Okay. A member of that fraternity. And then this turned into a larger thing. Wow, this is crazy.
1: Well, this is sort of the look at the young people who are voting now. Mm-hmm. They're not paying attention to politics.
0: Oh, yeah. So you're saying like the socialist people.
1: Yeah.
0: So if the DSA was smart, they would have gave away this cocaine. Because I got to tell you something. If you're 19, free cocaine goes a lot longer than a promise of free health care or child care. Mom, Donnie's doing it all wrong.
1: Yeah.
0: Because he was saying free bus.
1: Right.
0: He should have been saying free speedboat rides.
1: He needs to go to the frat houses.
0: That's funny. Instead of freezing the rent, you know what I'm saying? We're just going to bring in some snow, you know? That is crazy. But this is where we are, Tiff. This is the world we live in as you send your kid off to college.
1: I know. What are you trying to do to me?
0: No, I'm not trying to.
1: But I did raise a kid who has common sense, and he knows. I think what's most important that you know who you are.
0: Yes.
1: And you know your talents, your gifts, and what you have to give back to this world.
0: And if you take that to college and you've already found a percentage of yourself, you have a better chance than the people who blank slate it.
1: Yes.
0: Because those are the kids. I got to tell you this. Kids I grew up around that were drinking in like sixth and seventh grade, a lot of them are actually fine.
1: Yeah.
0: And the kids who didn't drink in high school got alcohol poisoning first weekend in college. Some of them are cooking meth right now.
1: They're lost in the world.
0: I have a lot of kids that I knew on my level that were like literally like people who like ran the school store, that level of good child.
1: Yeah.
0: You know what I mean? Who volunteered for every club. And the last time I saw them
1: in all the college prep classes.
0: Yeah, last time I saw him, he was a white guy with dreadlocks who wanted drug money on the side of a freeway. And I'm like, wait a minute, I know you. Like,
1: you're
0: I'm not
1: gonna
0: even
1: be something.
0: Yeah, hold on a second. Like, that's crazy. But that is what happens. There's something to be said as a parent. I always call it a controlled detonation.
1: Yes. Yep.
0: You kind of have to talk to your kids about this stuff and let them, you know, to the extent that you can, participate in moderated ways.
1: Yep.
0: Because if you just kid yourself into thinking like, not my kid, you know what I mean?
1: That's right.
0: Your kid's drunk with a mohawk driving a motorbike through the principal's office a week after he gets to college. You're like, what the hell just happened? College happened.
1: I would rather them do it under my watch.
0: Amen.
1: And my middle son has pushed that limit. He took my car one time and did a bunch of donuts in a high school parking lot.
0: That's all right. When we come back, I'll tell you what we used to do with stolen cars, right? And you'll feel better. More Tiffany Smiley confessions after this.
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0: they brought me back from break early, so I'd stop talking to Tiffany Smiley about God knows what. So you had mentioned earlier, it is Fox Across America with Jimmy Failla. You had mentioned earlier, the shenanigans your son had pulled with stealing your car and taking it out to do donuts, which is admirable.
1: Or do you call them donuts or whatever cookies or what?
0: I know what you mean. Figure eights, stuff like that. It's great. So I had a kid who's proud of this story if he's listening. I went to high school with this kid, Jeff Bielenson, who I love him. And I love his dad, Dom. And Dom, if you're listening, you know how I feel about you. I'm crazy about you. I'm going to try not to get emotional. So Dom Bielenson is a Long Island guy. Ran a service station on Long Island. Uh-huh. So the service station had like little vehicles to drop off auto parts and stuff like that. And when we were in high school and everyone went to bed, they had like an 11:30, 12:30 curfew. Jeff used to steal one of his dad's service vehicles and we used to lay in the back like we were being human trafficked into the country. And we would drive here into New York City and walk around Times Square.
1: Awesome.
0: Like talk to hookers and pimps and drug dealers. We had no money to go into anything. We just had enough gas in the car to get us here. And then we'd walk around like, wow, you know. And I tell you, I miss old Times Square. Yeah. They got rid of all the triple X, but just listen to me. If a bag of M&Ms is $34, that is more pornographic than anything they were doing in the Triple Tree Theater. I mean, in terms of offensive to your polite sensibilities.
1: Talk about rip off.
0: I'm just saying.
1: Rip it off.
0: The M&Ms are more than the hookers were when I was a kid. And now again, granted, certain things you don't want too cheap. But the point is, you don't have that problem with M&Ms. They're not going to be too cheap, Tiffany. So, point being is, if your son's just doing figure eights or whatever you call them in the parking lot, he's going to be fine.
1: I think so, too.
0: Yeah, he's not, you know, you don't want him to grow up chasing hookers around Times Square in a stolen vehicle, because then he's going to become a national radio host and TV host. And, you know, I wouldn't wish this on anybody.
1: No.
0: Come on, I'm telling you because I care. Stay in school, kids. Tiffany Smiley, we miss you already.
1: Aww.
0: There she goes.
1: Welcome back.
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0: The fire continues to grow. I'm Ted Lindner, Fox News, talking about the fast-growing wildfire wreaking havoc in northwest Nevada, and thousands are being asked to evacuate. Fire Battalion Chief Shane Ackerson.
10: Currently, we have 42,000 individuals who are displaced and on an active evacuation, with approximately 45,000 individuals that are in the set status to be prepared to evacuate.
9: He says at least six people have been injured in the blaze, which began Saturday and quickly grew to 20 square miles. Washoe County, Nevada emergency officials opening the Reno Sparks Convention Center to evacuees, but no pets are allowed. Small and large animals are to be left at two other locations. 800 personnel were assigned to the fire. President Trump setting new tariffs on Canadian goods after negotiators failed to reach a deal. Fox's Alex Hogan.
11: He wrote on Truth Social saying Canada wants the benefits of being a state without being one. They also have charged our great farmers for many years massive amounts of tariffs, adding, quote, no more. The U.S. will impose 50% tariffs on about $20 billion worth of Canadian goods. Canada, in response to all of this, said that it will be imposing these tariffs dollar for dollar.
9: Some critics arguing the tariffs are raising costs for American businesses and consumers that depend on goods sourced from abroad. And authorities in Oregon are investigating the deaths of five people and several domestic animals. They were found after an early Saturday morning vehicle fire in a rural property. And the Washington County Sheriff's Office saying it's investigating the scene as a quintuple homicide. Police were called in soon after firefighters discovered the bodies. No suspect is currently in custody. Authorities declined to say whether they have specific suspect in mind or if the perpetrator may be among the deceased. 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
1: Oh, hot damn! The hills are alive because Prince Harry and Meghan Markle are headed back to the UK. It took us 2 years, but we finally have one deportation that all Americans agree on.
2: Get her out. Get her out of here.
1: I mean, her and him. I mean, get
2: him out of here. Get him out.
1: Big Thursday episode of Fox Across America coming your way. It's addition by subtraction as we kick out some bratty royals that nobody felt sorry for. We'll get into it. Kennedy's going to be here. Superstar writer over at the Daily Mail. Ryan Reese is on the docket as well. Why? Because if you're listening to us down in East Texas, KTBB, hey girl, Ryan Reese going down to the Rose City Comedy Club September 4th and 5th, and me, you know, host of the show, doing my best to promote that gig. Do I have anything to do with it? No. But Ryan has drank more booze in my backyard than I have, so I need him to get down there to Texas, sell a couple of tickets, so he can start paying off his liquor tab. I mean,
3: fat, drunk, and stupid is no way to go through life.
1: That's exactly how Ryan's going to go through East Texas September 4th and 5th, because I know how it works down there. But 888-788-9910 if you want to be a part of things up here. We have a lot to get into, obviously some superficial stuff with Harry and Meghan. We've got some updates out of Iran. And of course, Eric Swalwell apparently had all of his digital devices seized by the FBI moments before we came on the air.
4: That can't be good.
1: Yeah, it is a very bad time to be running a Asian massage parlor right now because your entire client list is probably exposed as we sit here having this conversation. But you know the deal. Whether you're hiring a food taster like Eric Swalwell's associates, or you're just riding along in the car listening at work or on your way to the commute or wherever the heck you happen to be, everybody is welcome on this show. I do not have the talent to alienate anyone who could potentially indulge in my ridiculousness. So the only entree to potential new listeners we bring in every day is that you can be a Republican, you can be a Democrat, and we will still welcome you here. The only thing we ever ask is that you don't be a... All right. Happy Thursday. I really am in a great mood. I got a lot to get to. The Harry thing, though, man. I mean, does the Harry thing matter in the overall scheme of things right now in your life?
5: The answer would be no.
1: The answer would be no. But there's a really teachable moment here. Okay. And what I think the winning message here is that the era of victimhood as currency is over. And I think it was over and waning anyway when Harry and Meghan decided to start doing the old what is me, life is hard as a second string royal.
6: Shut up, will you shut up?
1: Okay, the obvious is that Meghan Markle obviously dated Prince Harry for the relevance that would come with doing so, and quickly alienated everyone in his inner circle, meaning his family, meaning the Queen, meaning his brother Will. Why? And I'm going to tell you this. People who are really rich, okay, it doesn't necessarily need to be part of a monarchy. They don't necessarily need to be a presidential family. But people who are that rich and that famous get a very good radar for spotting people who are around them on the make, okay? That's a real thing.
7: He knows what he's talking about.
1: Okay. And amongst their ranks, when they see someone who's a disingenuous climber, who's operating in a manipulative capacity, nothing unites them faster than their disdain for one of those people amongst their ranks. Okay. That's a real thing. That's how people get fired at Buckingham Palace. They can immediately figure out, oh, this guy's going to sell a picture to some column. This guy's going to leak a voicemail to some wire service. Not going to keep him in the job for long. Absolutely, positively, no way we can have this thing around.
8: Step into my office.
9: Why?
8: Because you're fired.
1: And the reason Meghan and Harry were able to divorce the royal family and do their Megxit and move over here to America is because nobody in the royal family wanted her around.
8: Bingo, man, bingo.
1: They thought she was toxic. The Queen obviously thought she was toxic. The King certainly not a big fan. And Will and Kate Middleton can't stand them because, again, they saw that she married for relevance. But what she quickly came to find out is there's only so much runway when you're dating the not even a second string king. I mean, Harry is like ninth in line to the crown. Like, he's got a better chance of putting on the crown if he has a birthday party at Burger King than he does it actually ascending to the top of the monarchy based on the line of succession. But the point is, what exhausted her appeal, even to the audience over here in America, just the way it did over there in the UK, is she wanted people to feel sorry for her. He wanted people to feel sorry for him. He wrote a book about how hard life is when you're the spare prince in the family. I mean, come on, man.
4: That was absolutely dreadful.
1: And I say that, why? Because you have the easiest life in the world. You're born into hundreds of millions of dollars, and you actually don't have to do anything to earn your living. Like, yeah, you show up, on a goodwill mission from time to time. They fly you somewhere in a private jet. You take an hour of photos. Then you go to the next place. You cut a ribbon. You take a few minutes of photos. You know, then you go get an eight-handed massage, eat an extravagant meal, and then fly home on a private jet, reminding everybody to reduce their carbon footprint, obviously, while you yourself are on a private jet. I mean,
5: what a fraud.
1: Oh, that's the whole climate movement. But the point is, okay, in the royal family, they had diagnosed Meghan Markle as a serial climber and didn't want her around. Okay, that was communicated to Harry, at which point he was like, fine, I'm taking my actress and going home. And he flew to her home. And they bought a mansion in Montecito and continued to make the talk show rounds while telling us that they just wanted their privacy. They went on every single talk show that would have them. Whereas Princess Diana sadly and tragically died outrunning the paparazzi, I genuinely fear for the British paparazzi that are about to get chased by Meghan Markle. Because they went back there for the relevance. The king isn't exciting. He didn't even ask for it. But the reality is no one is buying their act here anymore. So they decided to make a move.
9: Bingo.
1: The podcast tanked. The Netflix series tanked. Her personal fragrance line or whatever the hell it was tanked. And nobody bought any of their stories about how they came to New York and got in a high-speed chase. Do you remember that story? I was filling in for Greg Gutfeld, our comedy dwarf. The weekend they lied and said that they got in a high-speed chase with the paparazzi in New York. Guys, a high-speed chase in New York is 7 miles an hour. No one can move. New York is literally the only city in America where bank robbers flee on foot. Because it's actually faster to get out of the bank and run for it than it is to get stuck in a bike lane or a bus lane or some other big crosswalk pedestrian mall.
5: No!
1: Yeah, you're going to jail. Okay, but this was part of their whole entire grift, which was people have been mean to me. Give me something. You see, Harry and Meghan came along on the tail end of what we knew to be cancel culture and sadly, the unproductive end of the Me Too movement. Okay, the Me Too movement whacked a lot of dirtbag guys who had to go, but it ultimately became a quest for scalps and status. They started trying to take out guys, you know, that women just regretted hooking up with. You might, like, I don't like Aziz Ansari. Like, I think an orphanage on fire on Christmas Day is funnier than Aziz Ansari. But I remember when they tried to take him out, they were like, yeah, some girl was making out with him. She said he was very aggressive and they went on a few more dates, but she didn't like it. And they were like, gonna fire the guy. And I was like, I get it. This is a person that's trying to gain relevance through victimhood because that became a thing for a while. That's what Jussie Smollett was about. He staged a hate crime against himself because there was a time in this country where if you were aggrieved, we gave you, oh, that's not good. We better build this guy up because we're decent people, you see. And of course, Jussie Smollett wound up being outed as paying people to beat him up, which was kind of funny. And I know the guys who beat him up because they used to do live episodes of Hannity with me and they're both hilarious. One of them's a Nigerian boxer. So, I mean, could he beat Jussie Smollett? Yep. Okay. But he didn't really have to is the point. Where it comes to Harry and Meghan, they were doing the same thing rather than leaning in to what would have made them really appealing characters. Like if Harry, as a married guy, was Harry as a single guy, like we would love him, okay, in this day and age. Prince Harry was such a hooligan that he got kicked out of the pool at the Mandalay Bay in Las Vegas. Guys, do you know what you have to do to get kicked out of the pool at a Las Vegas hotel? I don't. Okay, and I have tried everything and never been kicked out. I'm pretty sure it's impossible, but Prince Harry, as a member of the monarchy, was kicked out of that pool for being a day drunk mess. And I think if he leaned into his status as the party boy, as the Arthur, you know, the Dudley Moore film Arthur, he was just kind of a mess that contributed nothing to the world, but we liked him because he was always drunk and silly. People would get behind that Harry. Okay, but knowing that was his actual factory setting, and he decided to pivot to life is hard because I married this actress that nobody in my family likes, and we're going to just, you know, quietly accuse them of racism until we write a book and call them racist at the height of all of this, and then move away in a quest for perpetual victimhood. Nobody supports that guy. Okay, nobody supports Meghan Markle complaining about how hard life is as a princess. Okay, little girls literally go to Disney World and their parents pay $1,000 so they can have 45 minutes of pretending to be a princess. You are living in the actual fairy tale version of such things. And they wanted you to believe, but no, you don't understand. It's hard, though, because everyone's paying attention to Kate. So I've just got to like fly around on these jets, eat with my personal chef, get all of these like eight-handed massages. Like, it's not easy. Okay. And that's who she was. We'll talk about it later on the show because the funniest thing I ever saw, when you talk about a person who lacks any and all self-awareness, the funniest thing I ever saw is Meghan Markle. They were doing one of their goodwill missions in Africa and they were in a village that was actually built for people who were survivors of landmine attacks. And Meghan Markle is sitting there on this massive rock being interviewed about the trip. And it literally, people are walking by, hopping by, crawling by, because sadly, they have been horrifically dismembered. And if you've never seen this viral clip, it's like the greatest thing in the world. She literally responds to a question. The guy goes, well, how are you doing today, Meghan? And she starts crying and goes, thank you. Thank you. Thank you for asking. And she starts crying because nobody's inquired how I was doing on this odyssey. It's so difficult to be the friend. And she just starts crying. And I'm like, yeah, Meghan, everybody in this village would love to walk a mile in your shoes if only they had a set of feet. Okay, but the point is she suffered from a weapons-grade lack of self-awareness. Because if you had any whatsoever, you would know at a time when Americans, 70% of Americans living paycheck to paycheck. Okay, think about that. At a time when 70% of Americans are paying paycheck to paycheck, the women who do have feet are selling pictures of them on OnlyFans. If you don't believe me, ask my producer, Mikey. But the point is, Meghan Markle, a girl who doesn't have to do anything, a D-list actress from Suits, wanted you to believe that life dealt her a bad hand because she slept her way into the royal family. Okay, and the truth is nobody bought it. Because like the royal family, Americans had a very good bull detector. Okay, Americans saw through this from word one. When they came over here and did that embarrassing Oprah interview, when the two of them sat in the back of Gayle King's $28 million backyard and complained how black women can't get ahead in this day and age, Oprah Winfrey is a billionaire. But they sat there and were like, oh, it's just hard to be us. Anyway, can I get another Chardonnay? Make sure it's exactly 61 degrees. I don't like it at 62. I said 61! And they wanted you to feel bad for these people. And there was a small subset of idiots who actually did. Like, you don't understand. She has it hard. This is an easy poor Prince Harry. Okay? But the fact that they're moving back to England is absolutely positively proof that nobody here was buying the garbage anymore. So my only real concern as we sit here is, yes, it is addition by subtraction. But we are now sending something over to the King of England that might be the most inflammatory thing we've ever sent him since the Declaration of Independence. So the good news is Harry and Meghan are finally gone. The bad news is we might have to go to war with the Brits again.
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0: is Fox Across America with Jimmy Fallon. Yucking it up on a Thursday. They got rid of Harry and Meghan. I just thought it was funny. Nobody feels bad for royalty. That's like, this kind of 101. But the bigger thing, and I hope this is the teachable moment, is no one should be ashamed of anything they've accomplished. And in the case of Harry and Meghan, I don't even know what they've accomplished other than making the whole world hate them. Yes, they've united the country. There's nobody in America being like, Harry and Meghan, don't go. Okay, this literally, I said this at the top of the show. This is the first deportation that everyone in America agrees on. The Democrats and the Republicans have finally united on an issue. And the issue being that getting rid of these two is addition by subtraction. But the other point I was trying to make earlier about this whole victim culture is we're living in this age, and they really missed the boat on this, where, you know, some of the biggest things in the world are these influencers who don't do anything. They're like, here's my Ferrari, here's my jet, here's the hot chicks I'm hanging out with, and millions of people click and they make money. And they're kind of celebrated because the truth is most of us don't want to kill the rich. We don't want to take away their money. We want to work hard, catch a couple of breaks, and become them at some point. You know, but Harry and Meghan are that other thing. They're like the dopey socialist kids who have really rich parents and have decided to play victim, since they really have nothing in this world to complain about, but they gravitate towards that negative vibe. So they go, well, you know, the kids who are rich parents want to be socialists, because if they say the whole country's oppressive and we have this bad capitalist system that's unfair, that kind of makes them heroes. Hey, I'm fighting back against the bad thing. But are any of the socialists offering to give up the trappings of their capitalistic life that they've led?
1: Not even close.
0: It's like Hassan Piker lives in a $3 million house that his parents bought him. Okay, Mom Donnie's nutbag housing czar just got outed for living in a $1.5 million house that his parents bought him. I mean, ideally, you know, you should all dream of being as rich as the socialists someday. But the point is they want to run on it. They don't want to do it. It's like Harry and Meghan. How many lectures did they give the world about climate change only to fly off in a private jet after they passed around the collection plate?
2: Pay up, suckers.
0: Okay, they don't want to live by any of that. No, we just want to be regular people. So we're starting a Netflix TV show, a Netflix podcast. We're each writing a book, and we're doing an interview on Oprah just so we can be left alone. Clowns. And again, do they matter? No. I just find it silly because they're so emblematic of the mindset that is currently defining liberal politics. The richest country in the world, complaining about how hard life is to everybody else. In that regard, liberals are no different than Harry and Meghan.

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is Fox Across America with Jimmy Failla. 48 hours left in this hellhole called New York City. And then I make my escape to the great state of Illinois, heading out to Rockford on Saturday night. Handful of tickets left. Will the sellout streak continue? 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If you want to get tickets, foxacrossamerica.com is where you'd buy them. Get to the meet and greet, hang out backstage, ask me all kinds of naughty questions like you've been doing. The road has been crazy this summer. But we're in Rockford Saturday night, and then we go off to Fayetteville, Arkansas, and then we're out in Reading. Hey, girl, Reading, Pennsylvania, Santander Performing Arts.

0: both of those gigs in September. 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I'm sitting here doing radio, and I'm texting back and forth with Jesse Waters and his show about tonight's TV hit. And, you know, I'm supposed to stop by and do the Waters cooler, and me and Jesse tell each other a bunch of dirty jokes. And it's one of my favorite things to do in all of media. Is I love doing TV hits when you're live in the studio with the person, because you can kind of move back and forth faster. That's what I like about my show. Like, if you watch my TV show, we don't have any guests who aren't in the studio. Like, they're all on the panel with us. We never go to, like, a guy who's remote or anything like that, because you kind of lose that quick connection, which I love, because that's what makes comedy great. And I bring all of that up as to say, so much of what's happening in politics right now, this performative stupidity on the left, where they're doing like Blues Clues parodies and they're singing songs and all the embarrassing stuff James Tallarico and John Ossoff are doing. Okay. It's very much comedy on remote, meaning it's designed for you to consume it on your phone, but you can watch it on your phone and see how contrived it is. And it really becomes off-putting. Like, if you have not seen Abdul Al-Sayed doing the Blues Clues parody, you're like, oh, this guy is a try-hard. That's in my son's generation, is a senior in high school. He's off to college now. He would say someone's a try-hard. They're trying too hard to be cool. And you can see that calculus. Okay. And again, Abdul Al-Sayed wanting to be a Blues Clues guy is fine. I just wish he didn't want to defund the Paw Patrol, that maniac. Okay. But all of that overlaps with the reason so many people were alienated by Harry and Meghan. They could see the calculus. You can see the strategy dripping off of their faces, and you come to resent it, especially when they are spectacularly wealthy people that are peddling perpetual victimhood.
1: He's a lousy dad, but he's right.
0: Okay, but as we sit here right now having this conversation, I will tell you that is so much of what's going on in politics. And, you know, I'm not going to blow the whole show on Harry and Meghan. So we got, you know, Kennedy's coming by. She's got a lot of Meghan material. I want to let her get some shots in. You know, I don't want to burn up all the good Harry and Meghan jokes. It's the worst thing you can do as a host. Okay, but I bring back up that perpetual victimhood thing because that's so much of what they're doing in politics right now. And it's really alienating people who are truly less fortunate. So, like, you know, you have all these Democrats running as socialists now. And they're like, you know, they have rich parents. They have rich donors. But they're trying to court poor people with socialism. Hey, you're poor. You must want free stuff. But the truth is most poor people want to work their way up to become a success and stand at the top of their own little mountain and go, wow, I did this. This is amazing. They don't really want the government handing things out. They have pride. They want to take ownership in their life. You know, it's one thing if you can't do something for yourself, and we as a society have to be there for those people. But the fact that 6 in 10 able-bodied men in this country are not working right now is embarrassing. Like, it's actually embarrassing. Okay, but that's who they're catering to when they start pitching things like socialism. You know, the guys that could work but just don't wanna. You know, the girls that could work, but they want to go to Erewhon and get a $28 milkshake instead and then complain about how expensive life is and how capitalism is failing. Listen, if people are out there willing to pay $28 for a milkshake, I'd say capitalism has found the levels just the same. But so much of this junk is aimed towards something else. Okay, like, to give you an example. If I don't know if you even saw this, this is on CNN. And I want to give CNN credit for something here.
1: CNN is the worst.
0: Maybe so, but we make fun of them so much on this show. So I go out of my way. If I catch something on TV or I'm in, you know, in an elevator, I see a CNN clip and I actually think there's a point here, I will grab it, throw it right on the air, because I don't want people listening to be like, oh, this is just a big Fox propaganda hamster wheel. Okay. You don't really hear Fox clips on this show. I mean, I'm a Fox guy. I host a TV show on Fox. But I want people who hate listen to understand that if I'm making a point, it's not because I want you to vote a certain way. I'm making a point because everybody out there who is objectively consuming politics knows that I am right. Okay, to give you an example, I said yesterday for hours, I said all of these socialists that won down in Florida are about to get smoked. Why are they about to get smoked? Because a significant percentage of Florida's population fled socialism. So if someone in your family left Cuba on a piece of fence that they tied a couple of inner tubes to and then paddled themselves through shark-infested water for 90 miles to make it to the shores of Miami, only to get off that piece of fence and find out the locals are trying to run the same government they just fled? Oh, my God. Floridian Democrats are inspiring people to make U-turns on floating pieces of fence. Never seen it before. But I bring it up because Ashiq Sadiq, who is one of the hosts on CNN, again, he is the co-chair of the Democrat Socialists of America. He was talking to Boris Sanchez. Boris Sanchez is the host, and Ashiq Sadiq is the actual head co-chair of the Democrat Socialists of America. So the host on CNN asks the co-chair of the Democratic Socialists, you know, my family fled communist Cuba. How in your right mind can you go on TV and praise Fidel Castro? Listen to this exchange. It's spectacular. This is clip 21.
2: My grandfather found that revolution hoping to bring democracy to Cuba. And then what happened? Fidel Castro locked my grandfather up, sentenced to 20 years for doing what you're doing now on live TV, for speaking his mind, for expressing himself freely, for trying to organize politically. So I wonder, again, how you think that lands with people who suffered under that dictatorship, who now you are trying to court as voters when your organization comes out and lauds 100 years of Castro. I don't think it would land well with them, Ashiq.
3: We're seeing many people in the United States who are struggling under massive inequality in the United States.
0: Did you hear any of that? Okay, I mean, good God.
4: That is so embarrassing.
0: My grandfather got locked up, sentenced to 20 years for doing the very thing you're doing right now, which is criticizing a government on live TV, just for expressing himself freely, for trying to organize politically. So how do you think that lands with people who suffered under that? And what does he say? They can't defend this. So they have a talking point on a note card to go, we're seeing people in America struggle because of inequality. That's their answer. So, all right, so the socialists have killed people and starved people and imprisoned their opponents. What makes you different? Well, people are struggling with inequality. Okay, well, about the arrested, killed, and starved to death thing. You know, people are struggling with inequality, and we're just going to work out on this inequality issue because so many people are struggling. Okay, but about the gulags and the starvation. And well, God, like I said,
5: life is hard, but it's harder when you're stupid.
0: Here's the rest of it, because he specifically mentions the salute to Fidel Castro, clip 22.
3: We want to expand democracy everywhere. That does not come at the barrel of a gun. It doesn't come at under the threat of economic blockade. So if we want to improve
2: and
3: conditions
2: Fidel
3: for
2: Castro
3: Cubans,
2: was a beacon of democracy.
3: I wouldn't say that. I think that the revolution in Cuba led to an expansion of things like universal health care. That's actually been a model.
0: Oh, my goodness gracious.
6: That is absolutely the most ridiculous excuse I have ever heard in my entire career as a disciplinarian.
0: So they're pushing socialism because they want to expand democracy. Except there was no democracy under Fidel Castro. If you opposed him, you got thrown in jail. Best case scenario. Most of the time, you got killed. But he says, well, look at the health care, though. I mean, the health care is great. For real. If the president shoots you for disagreeing with him, you're going to get fine treatment right away. if you get dysentery in a dungeon because you said something freely in your own house and the government found out about it, you're going to have some fine health care. Okay, guys, listen to me. I absolutely positively revere a lot of Cuban culture. I like the cigars. I mean, I'm not telling you I like the Cuban cigars as much as like Bill Clinton does. I mean,
7: this is not okay.
0: But I like them. Okay. I like the music. Last Friday night, I was hanging out with an actual Cuban immigrant, El Duque Hernandez, who is a Yankee. And Johnny Damon was on my show last week, and a lot of the Yankees were in town for Old Timers Day. El Duque literally fled Cuba on a raft to come to America. To hear people running for office by praising the thing he fled.
8: What the hell is the world coming to?
0: Because none of this is real. Back to the whole socialism thing, it's no different than the climate thing. Nobody telling you you've got to reduce consumption because the world is going to end is reducing consumption. Think of a guy like Al Gore, okay, who won an Oscar for a documentary that got 98% of its claims wrong. An Inconvenient Truth. And everybody gave him a standing ovation. You know, we got to reduce our carbon footprint. You've got to use less electricity. You've got to burn less fuel. And what did he do? He got on his private jet and flew home to a Tennessee mansion that has an electric bill that's so high it makes the Las Vegas Strip look Amish. Okay, total fraud. Okay, look at a guy like Bernie Sanders. Best Bernie Sanders clip ever is him on. If you want a Fox clip, the best one ever is Bernie Sanders is on with Bret Baier, and Bret Baier calls him out for flying around on a private jet while he's fighting the oligarchy. Because what do you say to these people who say, you know, you're out there flying around on a private jet and telling us rich people are bad? And Bernie goes, well, when was the last time you saw Donald Trump flying on a commercial jet? And Bret Baier goes, yeah, but that's different because he's not fighting the oligarchy. Meaning he's not a fraud for flying on a private jet. Bernie Sanders is.
9: He is so full of shit, this guy.
0: Again, Bernie Sanders, understand this, is the kingmaker in the socialist wing of the Democrat Party. Bernie Sanders is the most influential figure. He is the patron saint of socialism, the guy who says we're all supposed to have less because we're supposed to share as a community. We're supposed to redistribute wealth and rid the world of income inequality. Bernie Sanders has three frickin' houses. Bernie Sanders flies in a private jet. And yes, Bernie Sanders charges you a lot of money to hear his lectures about the evils of capitalism.
1: That is balderdash and hogwash and mm-hmm.
0: Imagine that. Capitalism is the devil, and to learn more how, I need you to pay me $79.95 to be in rows 1 through 9. It's crazy. Literally, I respect it because he's ripping people off, and I get what he's doing. But what's funny is so much of the left's anti-Trump messaging was, he's a con man. He's a fraud. Do you remember when Mitt Romney tried to come out against Trump? He actually spoke out against Trump in the 2016 presidential elections on the eve of the convention, said he was a con man and a fraud. And do you know what Mitt Romney did the minute Donald Trump won the 2016 election? He went to dinner with him and interviewed to be Trump's Secretary of State. Straight up hilarious. Because none of these people mean anything they say. It's completely transactional because they just want to get elected. They just want power. I respect it. I mean, that is the game. I get it. But the reality is there's a lot of young, stupid people running for office right now that have the support of woke white people who would actually starve you to death if they could. I mean, they're the worst human beings alive. Like the people during COVID who had no anecdotal evidence whatsoever to support the vaccine mandate, the fact that the vaccine blocked transmission, the fact that kids should be getting the vaccine, the fact that pregnant women should be getting the vaccine. Like we now know, I mean, Fauci wrote extensively in his diary, kids should have got it, wrote pretty extensively in his diary, pregnant women should have got it. But every one of those woke white people was fine with firing you from your job if you didn't get it. Why? Because they have an intellectual entitlement that convinces them they're better than you. They know better than you because they paid $300,000 for a degree, okay, in some form of two-spirit gender studies on SEALs. You know, all the stupid things colleges will sell you a degree for now that don't come with a job. Yet you somehow feel like you're the smarter one because you blew a couple $100,000 on a degree that doesn't come with a job. I mean, in theory, guys, I mean,
10: well, that's the dumbest thing I've heard of.
0: But we're suffering from this crippling lack of self-awareness. That's what I was talking about earlier with Harry and Meghan. These people are bequeathed hundreds of millions of dollars, don't have day jobs, and they're out there telling you life is tough for them. As you run between your second job and your third job and try to drop your kid off somewhere and make a deadline with some other dumb thing that has to happen. And you got a princess sitting on a private jet crying because nobody asked about how her day was going. Okay, but the point is she's not living a woe is me life. She just lacks the self-awareness to realize that. It's no different than any of these people pushing socialism. They're all rich. They're loaded. And they're like, people need to learn to do without socialism. We got to eat the rich. These guys are the worst. Did you see Ro Khanna's financial filing today? Guy made $165 million last year. And he wants you to believe the rich are the problem in this country. Not the mom and pops like him who have to scrape by on $165 million a year. But every one of them, the socialists, the Rokanas, the Harrys, and the Megans, they're just proof that we're living in the death of shame.
11: And I'm out here in the real world, and I know what's right or wrong or bullshit.
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0: this Fox Across America with Jimmy Failla. Few things I have enjoyed more than the performative stupidity of the WNBA. We're going to spend some time on it in the next hour with Kennedy. Obviously, we will get some Harry and Meghan chat going as well. It's Thursday. The world's on fire. We just want to have a laugh. I laughed at Jake Tapper last night. Apparently, Pete Hegseth said the word trannies in one of his speeches.
1: What the hell did you just say?
0: I don't know. He said something like troops, not trannies. I don't know. But here is Jake Tapper having a performative meltdown. Clip 34.
2: I wonder, Sir Michael, I mean, just calling transgender people trannies, like that's obviously a slur that they don't like. And people can have their opinions on sports or whatever. But like, there is just something about like treating people with dignity.
0: Which would be great, except for one small thing. Jake Tapper has been calling Republicans Nazis. Nazis. For the better part of, you know, you can't just slander people like that. There's something about treating people with dignity. Okay, whatever your position is on the trans issue, I respect. E pluribus unum. Out of many, we are one. Okay, but I promise you, no nickname for trans people is as offensive as calling someone and equivocating them with the slaughter of 6 million people that Adolf Hitler committed. But it's back to that criminal lack of self-awareness. Jake Tapper, same guy who covered up Biden's cognitive decline for 4 years and then wrote a book about what happened. Literally titled the book Original Sin, because it had a nicer ring to it than If I Did It by O.J. Simpson. Good God, so embarrassing.
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9: They say nature did not cause the fire. I'm Sue Guzman, Fox News. Evacuations ordered for some 90,000 people in Nevada as the Hawk Fire is burning out of control near Reno. Fire Battalion Chief Jane Ackerson.
10: Currently we have 42,000 individuals who are displaced and on an active evacuation, with approximately 45,000 individuals that are in the set status to be prepared to evacuate.
9: Shane Ackerson says at least six people have been injured in the blaze, which began Saturday, quickly grew to 20 square miles. Officials said the blaze was likely caused by humans. Emergency officials in Washoe County opening the Reno Sparks Convention Center to evacuees. No pets allowed, as large and small animals were to be left at two other locations. 800 personnel have been assigned to the fire. Both the U.S. and Canada implementing 50% reciprocal tariffs on one another after the two countries were unable to reach a deal last week. More from Fox's Alex Hogan on the impact of President Trump's new tariffs.
1: He wrote on Truth Social saying Canada wants the benefits of being a state without being one. They also have charged our great farmers for many years massive amounts of tariffs, adding, quote, no more. The U.S. will impose 50% tariffs on about $20 billion worth of Canadian goods. Canada, in response to all of this, said that it will be imposing these tariffs dollar for dollar.
9: Critics arguing tariffs are raising costs for American businesses and consumers that depend on goods sourced from abroad. And authorities in Oregon investigating the deaths of five people and several domestic animals. They were found after an early Saturday morning vehicle fire on the rural property. And the Washington County Sheriff's Office says it is investigating the scene as a quintuple homicide. Police called in after firefighters discovered the bodies. And right now, no suspect is in custody. 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
1: Oh, hot damn, back in action and fired up for an embarrassment of riches. Radio Riches, it's Fox Across America with Jimmy Failla. We're bringing by comedian Ryan Reese because the world is a dumpster fire. I guess that's pretty much the best way to describe it. And, you know, comics usually outside behind the club drinking a beer while they watch the dumpster fire, trying to hit on some waitress who was led astray in life. You know how this whole thing works. The point is, nothing happening in mainstream politics today deserves any respect from me as a broadcaster. So we're just going to have a little fun with the news, because as I said earlier, okay, when you get on this show, I don't want to sit here and tell you how to live your life or what you should be doing differently politically. Like, I'll give you hot takes, but I shouldn't be in charge of anything.
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1: I'm just a regular dude, man. Spent most of my life driving a taxi in New York City. And I am on here now doing the same thing on the radio that I was doing in my taxi, letting anybody who wants to get in the back seat get in and share what's on their mind. That's how this show works.
3: Can you dig it? Can you dig it? Can you dig it?
1: 888-788-9910 is the phone number, whether you dig it or you do not dig it. You are all welcome in this hour. Something I want to say off the tippy top is a really funny thing happened on MSNBC last night. And you don't get to say that a lot. You know, I mean, you know, they say if you see something suspicious, say something. With the MSNBC being funny is suspicious to me.
4: That's true. That is true.
1: Now, it's not intentionally funny. That being said, I still found this funny. So what's happening right now is the Democrats just nominated a socialist down in Florida named Angie Nixon. And as you'd imagine, this is a real serious problem in a statewide race. Like, she won the primary, sure. But in a statewide race, you've got a third of the population in Florida fled socialism. So the idea that you're now nominating the very thing that they fled,
5: that's stupid. Use your common sense.
1: Now, Simone Sanders over at MS Now, who I have to tell you this. I don't know if you know Simone Sanders, okay? I ran into her in Washington, D.C., the weekend of the correspondence dinner. We were just coming in and out of an elevator at some media center somewhere. Simone Sanders, to her credit, okay, is a lovely woman, like truly a lovely woman. And she's like TV good looking in person. Sometimes you meet a person in person and you go like, wow, they're really, you know, some super version of a human being, like for real. So I'm not disparaging Simone Sanders. That being said, she was, you know, an activist masquerading as a journalist last night. She has Angie Nixon on, and she's trying to dismiss the socialism angle. Okay, did you join the Democrat Socialist of America? Because isn't this really just about organization and not about the issues they stand for? She's literally leading the witness, meaning, hey, you joined the socialists, but you're not really a socialist. You just wanted to be a part of a group. Wait, what? Like, that is the most insane thing I've ever heard. It's like going to AA because you like meetings. No, I'm not a drunk. I just like meetings. Okay, but in any event, of course, Angie Nixon, who I'll play you some of her other clips, she's a stupid person. And I don't mean that in a disparaging way. I do a lot of dumb things. I lock my keys in the car twice a year. So I'm not here to tell you I'm giving a valedictorian speech anytime soon, but it is a statement of fact that Angie Nixon is a stupid person. Okay.
6: I agree with that.
1: Okay. And all I'm telling you is being a stupid person is not going to preclude the Democratic Party from nominating you to high office.
7: I'm Kamala Harris and I approve this message.
1: Okay. Some of the stupid stuff she has said over the years, like she wants to abolish prisons. Okay. That's stupid. Okay. Bringing 5-year-old kids to drag shows. Pretty stupid. I mean, do it if you got to do it. Your kid's going to grow up a little weird. That's your thing. Okay, but let me give you this, because as she's sitting down having this conversation last night, Simone Sanders, who is a very intelligent woman, she tries to get Angie Nixon to denounce her own membership in the Democrat Socialist of America, but Angie Nixon is too stupid to take the bait. I found this funny. Clip one.
6: Did you join DSA? Is this about the organizing capacity and less about the issues? Because even today, like Republicans across the country, but especially the Republican Senate Campaign Committee, they are coming out hitting you as a socialist. It's not aligned with Florida values. But the answer you're giving today makes me feel like it's not about the socialists. It's about the organizing capacity. Is that accurate?
8: It's actually about the issues that they care about the most, right? And DSA they didn't help me on my campaign. They didn't endorse me and anything like that. But I am in somewhat of alignment with some of their platforms.
1: So you joined the Democrat Socialists of America. This isn't about issues. This is just about, you know, wanting to belong to a group. That's what Simone Sanders leads her with. Her exact words, I am somewhat in alignment with their platforms. And did you hear Simone Sanders, who, again, I'd like her. She's like me. I mean, she'd light me on fire if she had the free time. Okay, but Simone Sanders, who I genuinely like, well, you see what she's trying to do there. Hey, tell the viewers you're not really a socialist because the Republicans want to call you a socialist just because you joined the Socialist Party. Like, duh. Hey, you're not a Nazi. You just joined because you like uniforms. You don't have a uniform at your job. You join the Nazi parks. They all get the uniform with the sticker and everything. I mean, that's what she's doing, you know? And Simone Sanders trying to human shield this woman from her own ideological positions in real time. To the credit of Angie Nixon, she does stand her ground and say, yeah, I'm in alignment with their platforms. She is a socialist. Okay, here she was asked by CNN the night before about wanting to abolish prisons. Clip 4.
8: There are things that are a part of the Democratic, clearly, platform since Hakeem Jeffries and Chuck Schumer are not supportive of Medicare for all, which is, should be a right for folks to have access to quality health care. I want to abolish for-profit prisons because I believe right now people aren't educating our children and they're ushering them into the school-to-prison pipeline because they want to exploit labor. They're enhancing penalties because they want cheap labor. And so those are some of the things that I am supportive of.
1: I want to abolish prisons, is what she said.
9: These people are crazy. I'm telling you, they're crazy.
1: It doesn't matter where it goes, what your motivation is. Well, there's too many people in prison here. Well, the reason we have more people in prison here than most countries in the world is we have more people here than most countries in the world. Okay, like to give an example, India has about 5 times as many people in prison as we do. Why? Because they have about 10 times the population that we do. You have laws, you have orders. Okay, law and order. You break the law, you go to jail. Okay, but understand, when you try to create a society that has more empathy for the criminal than the person who breaks the law, you ultimately wind up screwing over the people who follow the law. Because they're the ones abiding by the laws, getting violated by the people who don't respect them. And ultimately, when you let those bad guys out of jail, they go out and the high rates of recidivism mean they harm the good guys again. So I love the clip so much, if only because Simone Sanders is like, girl, tell me these positions aren't real. And she's like, yeah, no, of course they're real. What do you mean? Democrat Socialists of America. I mean, what are we talking about? What are we talking about here?
10: Some of these women, they're so stupid.
1: And she's not the only one. If you haven't heard this Grace Mouser clip, okay, she's right here at CBS News in New York. Now, I want you to understand, AOC, Alexandria Ocasio-Cortez, commonly likes to brag, yes, I am a Democratic Socialist of America member, but I belong specifically to the New York chapter. Now, why does she say that? I belong to the New York chapter. Because at the time she was asked that question, there were a lot of crazy things coming out of the socialist chapter in Michigan. The whole America deserved 9/11. You know, Israel's the bad guys in the Middle East. All the stuff that, you know, loses you a lot of votes in places like New York and Florida, where there's a big Jewish population. So AOC tried to draw the distinction and go, oh, I'm a member of the New York socialists, not those other wacky socialists. I'm just with the people who want to defund the police, abolish ICE, and empty the prison socialists. I'm not one of those radicals. Okay, for real. But it's so funny to me. The reason I held on to this Grace Mauser clip is we spent so much time last week on the Fox News channel covering AOC and her woke one comments. She was asked about wanting to defund the police. And she's like, you know, there's an old saying that woke one was crazy. Ha ha ha ha ha ha ha. Which is basically her way of saying, yeah, I want to not be held accountable for anything I said previously.
11: AOC is a dope.
1: But you understand what she's currently committed to is worse. You can tell me woke one was crazy. Everybody's made this comparison. Well, then there must be a woke two. Yeah, duh. And when you admit that you were susceptible to idiotic groupthink because woke one was crazy, there was COVID, there was George Floyd, so you can't really hold me accountable for taking some of the most inflammatory and destructive views in the history of politics. It was a crazy time, you guys. But that's an admission that the next time there's a crazy time, you're going to be on the wrong side of it. And we know that because she is. Here is Grace Mauser, okay, chair of the New York City Democratic Socialists, the ones AOC belongs to, saying defunding the police and abolishing the prisons is not radical. Clip 25.
12: I think there was a reaction to that slogan, you know, defund the police. But ultimately, I do believe that many Americans, especially over time, will come to realize that the radical position is not, you know, defund or get rid of prisons. The radical position is that believing that America should have the most people in prison of any country in modern history.
13: You sound insane. Do you realize that? You should be medicated.
1: I mean, think about that. You should be medicated. And I don't doubt she is. You know, anytime you see a woke white woman on TV, she's usually on 5 different prescriptions and goes to therapy twice a day. They're all nuts. They're all complete nutbags. But, you know, I don't even say that in a disparaging way. That's their own hill to climb every day, and I wish them the best of luck. I don't, you know, cast any aspersions or ill will on anybody. But if you want to defund the police, okay, you are a moonbat, okay? And telling me woke one was bad doesn't disassociate you from what's happening in woke two is the frickin' point. And I can't sit here with a straight face and dignify anybody in our politics that's stupid enough to think that the robbers are the good guys and the cops are the bad guys.
14: Look, if you hate cops just because they're cops, the next time you get in trouble, call a crackhead.
0: Tackling issues of the day in an easy way.
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0: Well, if you bet the under on 5 days for our new Booker on Fox News Saturday Night, you lost money. Janesh is still on the show. She was just escorted right here into the studio because it is Thursday. It means the lovely ladies of Fox News Saturday Night are back on the show. Annie is here. Leo is here. Jenna's in Alaska.
1: Yeah.
0: Like, for real? Her.
2: She was like, how far can I possibly get away from New York City right now?
0: Really,
2: like,
0: crazy story.
2: It might be.
0: Let's really talk about this. Yeah. So Jen was just in Hawaii for Kennedy's wedding.
2: Yeah. Mm-hmm.
0: She literally flew back from Hawaii to New York, had one round of drinks with Janesh, and left for Alaska.
2: I've had enough. Catching the first plane going the opposite direction.
0: That is unbelievable. It's good to see everybody.
2: Yeah.
0: We'll work out the Jen rift in time. You know, she runs a little hot. I'm kidding. Janesh, you've had a busy couple of weeks, so you kind of join our show. But you've been a woman about town. You were at the Met game the other night.
1: Yes.
0: You saw your San Diego Padres beat the Mets.
1: Yeah.
0: That was exciting.
2: Yeah. So this is what Janesh goes, it's the Padres.
0: But I know these are things I need to know about the show. Is like, how rowdy do you get at a baseball game on a scale of 1 to Annie Date's relief pitchers?
1: No comment. If my daughter's with me, she was.
0: Oh, okay.
1: She actually like finished a bucket of popcorn and put it over her head.
0: She did.
1: She was a bucket head the entire night. So it was kind of rowdy, you know, Tuesday. But
2: Glad you said a bucket of popcorn and a bucket of beer, which is where my brain went immediately. Yeah. I was like, wow, Janesh is a cool mom.
0: Yeah. Yeah.
1: We drank the bucket of beer.
0: You did, right?
1: And then put it over her head.
0: I respect that, Janesh. No, Janesh's daughter came to Fox News Saturday night last weekend in a fairy costume. Princess costume.
1: Elsa.
0: Oh, she was Elsa.
1: From Frozen.
0: I should have known that.
1: Yeah.
2: She is 17, though, so we were like, that's a little weird.
0: It's like, what's going on here? But everybody's back. You joined the show last week. Annie was in San Diego living it up.
1: Yes.
0: How did that go, Annie?
2: It went great.
0: It was good hanging in San Diego?
2: Yep.
0: You were not far from where Harry and Meghan broke up.
2: Wow.
0: Not broke up, but broke up with America. They didn't break up with each other.
2: That's right. Where were they?
0: Well, they were in Montecito, but they're always down there in La Jolla feeling bad for themselves, too. So my cousin Cindy, Kennedy was on earlier. We were talking about this Harry and Meghan thing.
2: Yeah.
0: My cousin Cindy says they will be divorced within a year and a half. Kennedy said 15 months. What do you guys say? I'll start with you, Janesh. Do you see Harry and Meghan going the distance here?
1: I can't. I mean, now that they're moving back to the UK, I feel like I would give it a few months.
0: You said a few months? Wow, love is dead. Leo, you're about to get married, so you have to be the most optimistic person here when it comes to relationships.
2: I am, and please don't hate me for this. I love Harry and Meghan.
0: Do you really?
2: I'm big fans of them. I think they're cute. What I'm worried about is King Charles.
0: Yeah.
2: They were just home, and now they're moving home. That feels like we got to go back and take care of Dad. He doesn't have a lot of time left.
0: No, but he don't want their help, and he has help.
2: I know, but I'm about to say, if it was like for all of them to go back and the kids and everything, I'm like, I don't know. I'm a little worried.
0: So you think they're going home for other people other than themselves?
2: I just think these are selfless people. He has cancer, end of life care. This is when families start to reconcile when there's like illness in the house. I don't know. Sorry. I'm not wishing it out into the world.
0: The illness has been in the house for a while. They're both nuts. They're both mentally ill.
2: Annie, those are the kind of people that stick together.
0: Yeah, that is true. Annie, where do you weigh in on this?
3: I think they'll stay together because in my head, it's just those two names go together.
0: Harry and Meghan.
3: It just does.
0: I mean, but celebrities have gone together so well, they've given them names. Do you know every celebrity, Brangelina, Tomcat, every celebrity couple that gets a nickname breaks up within like an hour of getting a nickname.
2: Yeah, totally.
0: Yeah, like they might as well get tattoos on each other's arms. Yeah. But I love the rationale. You're like, well, no, I like the way their names sound.
2: Leo killed the king.
1: I am rooting for them, though. Like, you want to see them succeed.
0: Do you? I don't know.
1: But I will say they definitely moved out there because they're broke now.
0: Yeah, so. That matters.
2: That matters.
0: The market has dried up quite a bit. Yeah. You know,
3: no more La Jolla for
0: them. There's no more La Jolla action. They can't hang out with Annie and her jet setting pals.
1: Right.
0: I definitely think we're covering this on the show. Gina Brion is on.
2: There's a lot to talk about.
0: Gina Brion, Madison Allworth. Lincoln's on. I didn't forget about that. Lincoln and Joe Piscopo are on. That's a great weekend. That's going to be rowdy.
3: Yep.
0: We were thinking earlier, America, about what subject we should do with Joe Piscopo. But if you've never seen us on our show, it doesn't matter. because we're just going to say hello.
3: He is the subject.
0: I'll tell you, Jimmy, I had a rough ride over. And now he talks for 9 minutes about an Uber ride. It's very funny. We love it, but it's a complete free-for-all.
2: It's always like, yeah. So interesting you said that, blah, blah, blah. It's like, I didn't say anything.
0: Okay. The last time he was on, I actually left for like 15 minutes.
2: He was
0: I made
2: like,
0: a
2: you
0: phone call. I smoked a cigar, and I came back.
1: He's still blabbing.
0: Yeah, no, it's going to be great. And yeah, Lincoln, we got to get Lincoln ready for college because he's going to Cortland. Cortland U, a week from today. He'll be getting ready to go up to Cortland.
2: Oh, yeah.
1: Is the tissue box ready?
0: Yeah, no. Nah, Jenny is beat up about it.
2: Yeah.
0: You know what I mean? But we're going to work it out. So don't drag us down now, Jeanette. We have 10 seconds left in the hit. But how does that make you feel? It makes me feel like Harry and Meghan. I'm going to leave for England now, so I don't have to put up with this. Get them out of here.

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0: It is Fox Across America with Jimmy Failla. If you are well-versed in my travels, you know I just got back from the great state of Texas. I was down in San Antonio, and I was like, what if we could have the heat of Dallas with the humidity of Uganda? They were like, I've got it, San Antonio. So we went down to the Empire Theater, sold it out, had a really rowdy night, got to hang out with our girl Vanessa and all those nutbags who came out to the show. Loved it. I couldn't say enough nice things about that show. In fact, I am so passionate about doing stand-up comedy in the state of Texas, I am shipping my next guest down there. September 4th and 5th, he will be at the Rose City Comedy Club right there in Tyler, Texas. Is that what you're telling me?
1: I heard you left some barbecue on the table, and I'm going to
0: Ryan Reese, heading down with a pair of tongs to scoop up the barbecue. Hey, man.
1: Hey, what's up, brother?
0: Nothing. I've actually mentioned this show three times on the radio today without you even being on, because I spent a morning walking around New York, and I just want to leave. I'm New Yorked out at the moment.
1: Well, we got the heat of Uganda and the immigrants from Uganda.
0: We actually have the real Uganda. Their immigrants are running our city. We have Mom Donnie. Yeah, think about that. That is so crazy. As we're coming up on the anniversary of 9/11, you've got a guy running the mayor's office who's going to cheer when they say Bin Laden's name. Okay.

0: gonna start. He's got a beach ball. They're hitting it around the crowd like we're at a Met game. It's nuts, Ryan. So I don't blame you for fleeing to the comfy confines of East Texas. Are you excited for this?
1: Oh, I'm super excited. Tyler, Texas.
0: It's a Friday, Saturday?
1: Friday, Saturday.
0: You know what? Tyler needs to pick me up because Frank Beard, the drummer from ZZ Top, just died. Didn't ZZ Top, as a kid who grew up in that era, they had the best videos? Dudes with the beards, the hot chicks, and the car.
1: Great cars.
0: Yeah, and that's all that matters. That red car and those three women, and it's over. And they were one of those bands that was like as good and they rocked as hard as anybody who ever lived. But for a lot of those types of bands, MTV was the actual breakthrough. Just the way Aerosmith, you know, had the drug era of Aerosmith that had a run in the 70s, but they didn't pop till Run DMC in the 80s.
1: Well, I mean, look at it this way. MTV made its business off of getting free content, and yes, then they gave it up.
0: Yeah.
1: They went, no, we're going to make our own. We don't need that free stuff.
0: Enough of this free. It's like in The Jerk. Enough of this old wine. Bring me something new. Yeah, I don't know what they were thinking over at MTV. Most people think they peaked as a network right before they hired Kennedy. Kennedy, if you're listening. She just left. She was on the show earlier. So there's a lot going on. Obviously, your area of expertise is dating. I've given a lot of airtime to Harry and Meghan today just because I'm exhausted from the current political moment. Like, all right, how many times can I tell these people socialism is bad and it's a lot of entitled white kids pushing it? Do you know
1: Jimmy, I hope one day I make enough money that I can appreciate socialism.
0: Yeah, you want to be one, right?
1: I want that money. I want to be like, everything should be fair.
0: The guy who's like literally the face of the movement, Bernie's got three mansions. Yeah, that's very socialist. Hassan Piker's parents bought him a $3 million mansion. It's like, once I see that, I go, oh, okay, none of this is serious. I get it. It's serious that people are trying to get it elected and it's voting and stuff, but it's not serious in its implementation. There's nobody running on it that wants to live by it. You know what I mean? That's why I was never worried about climate change. Like, in theory, as we always joke, everybody who's a climate change warrior has got a private jet, a lot of money, and a really big carbon footprint. And once you know they're not serious, you know what I mean? If you see somebody out there running for office pushing socialism and they're wearing like a loincloth, I'm like, oh no, it's going down. This dude is going to starve for his art. But when you read that the Democrat Socialists of America is 81% white, and that's the common thread between the socialist and the climate people. It's kids with really rich parents who can afford to be pretend superheroes.
1: It's amazing. They love diversity. Not with them so much.
0: It's like, think about it. There's nobody poor in the climate movement. Poor people can't fly to the Louvre and throw a can of soup at the Mona Lisa.
1: Do you ever try to carry groceries home in a paper bag when it rains? Yeah, good luck.
0: So the point is, I don't have to take it serious. So I love the Harry and Meghan diversion, because on some level, there is some significance to this. America is rejecting celebrity victimhood. I think that's a step in the right direction.
1: Could you just imagine that welcome home, that awkward, yeah, like, sorry about that racism stuff I said.
0: Sorry, I wrote a whole book calling you all racist.
1: Oops.
0: My bad. You know, as the editor, I didn't see that. They're like, it was 9 chapters. You voiced the audiobook, Harry. It's like, oh, I don't know what you're talking about. So there they went.
1: We're just going to be in my old room.
0: So good. It's so good. And you know this, okay? I was, Kennedy understood this. I was just talking to the girls from my TV show, and we didn't really get into it at this level. If you work in showbiz and you ever find yourself around a rich family, like a truly rich family.
1: You brought me around some of them.
0: Hey, stop it.
1: I mean, taken me to some parties and stuff.
0: Yeah, parties you go to, stuff like that. Yes, for sure. And what I'm saying is, at that level of prosperity, they're so used to people putting the bite on them for stuff. You know what I mean? It's like, you know, like Jerry Seinfeld, when you see him at the Gotham Comedy Club, he gets escorted in and out because he doesn't want people to stop and hand him a script. Or be like, me and you should work on a project. Or you should check out my jokes. He doesn't want people to put the bite on him. And the people who do put the bite on him always have a consistently familiar energy. So the reason the family didn't like her from the get-go is not that she was black. It's because they could see the hustle. You know what I'm saying? And they told him this. Like, that's why his brother doesn't talk to him. He was like, dude, this is a D-list actress. She's dating you because you're famous. Everybody around you sees it. She's trying to get over on this.
1: She was a suitcase girl.
0: on Deal or No Deal.
1: She was a suitcase girl. No, she's legit. She was a suitcase girl. That was her credit. Suitcase girl.
0: You're a suitcase girl on Deal or No Deal. And I'm not saying that we all have to start somewhere. I've done some of the worst gigs you can do in showbiz. But the point is, that is a very specific type of ambition, you know? And the family saw it because at that level of prosperity, they know what it's like when somebody's around trying to put the bite on. And so they ostracized her from the get-go. He got tugged into the woe is me, they're being racist towards my wife thing. Left behind royalty, but in the process wanted all of the trappings of royalty, meaning can we still have security? Can we still have our money? You know what I'm saying? And again, there was a moment in America that predated them by like 2 years where celebrity victimhood was a thing. Like Jussie Smollett paid to have himself beat up because there was a time where being a celebrity victim meant like we'd feel bad for you, we'd patronize your projects, and you'd get ahead. But they showed up on the tail end of it and they misread the room, because what they should have been doing in the age of Instagram influencers is being the biggest ones. Meaning, hey, you know, how many people are on Instagram, Ryan, are famous that do nothing and have gazillions of dollars?
1: They rent those planes to take photos. And yes. This guy's got a plane.
0: He's got a plane.
1: He could have been like, look at me.
0: One of the funniest things I've ever seen. We've talked about this. I was in Santa Monica with Jenny and Lincoln going to Benny's Burritos. Benny's Burritos, pound for pound, best Mexican food anywhere in Los Angeles. This is nothing in its class. You're welcome to mail me a burrito and prove me wrong, but I'm a Benny's man, true and through. Okay, so we're cutting through the promenade to walk over to Benny's, Wilshire. And someone pulled up in one of those mirror Lamborghinis. You know the ones, it's an actual mirror?
1: Yeah.
0: The whole car, the paint job is a mirror, okay? That whoever that person was got out and went into a store, and as you just described, about 35 people formed a line to pose with the car as if it was theirs. Literally faking the ownership of this Lamborghini and then cashing in off it and gaining relevance and whatever clicks and engagement they got. That is the point you were making. Harry and Meghan actually owned that Lamborghini and wanted you to feel bad for them. Instead of just being like, actually, yeah, this is amazing. We don't do anything and we're loaded. I would envy that. Would you not envy that on some level?
1: I'd be selling it all day.
0: Yeah, that's what I mean. You remember the movie Arthur, Dudley Moore?
1: Oh, yeah.
0: It's the most, one of the most likable movie characters who ever lived. Why? Because he has everything in the world. He's contributing nothing to society and he knows it. He's not like lying to himself, pretending to be this enlightened, virtuous person. You're a hooker. You know, it's great. That movie's great.
1: It's a wild move to go back to London. I wonder if they'll be accepted.
0: Here's the thing. Okay. My biggest concern is that I said this to Kennedy earlier. Obviously he has a tragic relationship with the paparazzi because of his mom. And you have to worry that the paparazzi could die getting chased by Meghan Markle.
1: Oh,
0: is that a camera over there? What's going on over here? I gotta know. You know,
1: what's the most dangerous place in the world between Meghan and a camera?
0: Talking to Ryan Reese, he's going to the Rose City Comedy Club in Texas September 4th and 5th. People are excited about it. It's a big deal. I love Tyler, Texas. Texas was so good last week. So I went to the Alamo. Amazing. You know, it's a great story. Obviously, everybody at the Alamo, all that. The food is fantastic. And we've talked about this before. You physically cannot offend a Texas comedy crowd because, like, Texas, where they are, it's really funny. They so much, especially in East Texas, remind me of the America I grew up in. You know what I mean? There's a lot of civic pride. Everybody's funny. They're all cool. But the point is they're not leaving their house to encounter drama. So they're not going to leave their house to cause it. Whereas, you know, we are in an era, in a pocket of the country where we know a lot of people who run on adversity, which means if there isn't any, they'll come up with some.
1: Oh, yeah. That's like my dating life. That's it. Like, if I'm out with a girl, she doesn't flip a table. She doesn't feel like we've been on a date.
0: So give me that. Since you are an ambassador to crazy, do you look at Meghan Markle from afar the way Trump did? Remember Trump said she was nuts?
1: Oh, yeah. But you gotta, like, you have to read that and know that. Like, I understand what I'm getting into. Like, I'm not shocked. Like, what? I'm like, I know exactly what it is.
0: Uh-huh.
1: I don't know if Harry knew what he was getting into.
0: Meaning, yeah, he didn't know it. She was exotic. She's an American actress. To him, that's kind of a big deal. There was probably a lot of flattery. If you're a ginger, and plus, again, he clearly, if you read any of the excerpts from the book, has no self-esteem despite all of the fame because his brother's the bigger deal and Kate Middleton and all that jazz. So he was, in a lot of ways, the perfect mark. And it doesn't mean they don't have a relationship. She doesn't like the guy. But even, you know, there are people that are so sociopathic, they don't see it. You know what I'm saying? Mm. So this is one of those moves where the American market rejected them. She had a product line, sold nothing. She had a Spotify podcast, no one listened. They've had multiple Netflix shows. This, as people, who keep saying they just want their privacy and they want to be treated like normal people. They keep launching new products that fail. But in any event, the market dried up for them here. There's going to be a lot of heat on them when they go there. A lot in the beginning. Because the, you know, the king doesn't really have a relationship. The brother's still not talking to them. And they are tabloid gold. Like, the British press is all over this. You know what I'm saying?
1: But they're gonna villainize her.
0: Of course. But knowing she wanted to do this, knowing they wanted to do this, means on some level they absolutely knew what was coming, meaning they want this attention. And
1: they just wrote a new book they're selling called Leave Us Alone.
0: But the point is, they're going to get over there. This is why I don't know any objective person who thinks they're going to last, because they're going to get over there and she's eventually going to realize when that relevance dries up, what's the only way to get some? Oh, yeah, you got to break up. You know,
1: and I think they're going to villainize her, and I don't think she's going to like that. And she's not going to enjoy being compared to the sister-in-law. And
0: no. Yeah. You know who's not happy? Will and Kate, because they don't even want them around. You think they want to go to game night, play Monopoly in socks with Harry and Meghan? Yeah, you got to take your socks. You got to take your shoes off in the house. Meghan doesn't let you wear your shoes.
1: It's like, we're a vegan household.
0: Yeah. Sorry, William. I'm going to need you to leave that steak in the car. I mean, again, yeah, there's no way it's not going to last. And, you know, when you see celebrity couples, right, the thing they're all getting wrong is there was a time in America where, like, we had kind of shaken hands on this deal that celebrities just had it better than we did. It's not because we thought they were smart or anything. They were lucky. You know, they hit the genetic lottery. They were gorgeous. And they had a good thing going on. You make $30 million a year to do cocaine, shag starlets, pretend you're an astronaut. You know what I mean? Congratulations. That's a Hollywood actor. You know what I mean? And because they wanted, in the age of social media, to become relatable, they started becoming susceptible to a lot of stupid societal trends like victimhood. Victimhood became a form of currency. Do you remember when Netflix wanted to cancel Chappelle because there was a whole hierarchy of grievance in Netflix that was like, well, if we're offended by something, corporate has to fire it. And they have to promote us because of the harm they did. And Netflix was like, you know, this is a really bad way to run a company. What if we just said no?
1: Yeah, we're gonna follow the money.
0: Yeah. And that's what they did. And Harry and Meghan, in their quest to be relatable, didn't understand that what made them viable was that they were unique and rare. You know, it's like celebrities in general. You used to see a celebrity in the wild, and it was a big deal. If you saw somebody walking down the street and apparently, like, that's them. But now you can't open Instagram without them being right in your face, because they became one of us. You know? Do you remember, like...
1: I saw Liza Minnelli at an Outback.
0: For real?
1: It blew my mind.
0: Did you give her a good tip?
1: I'm kidding.
0: All right.
1: I was sitting at an Outback, the way, like, I didn't even order. Waiter comes over, you know, it was a gay guy. He goes, slams his hand on the table. He goes, Liza's right behind you. I'm like, what?
0: Liza Minnelli was at the Outback Steakhouse.
1: Yep. Just eating a blooming onion. Just trying to be a person.
0: That is amazing. Like, truly amazing. But that's the reality. And a lot of these celebrities, you either see them at a movie premiere or on The Tonight Show promoting a movie premiere. But now they're so accessible because of social and everything else like that, that they've kind of cheapened the value, the scarcity of what celebrity was. Like, my iPhone is literally, I am being chased by Jennifer Lopez's ass. Like, I can't open my phone without her ass being on an app somewhere 7 days a week.
1: It's like the algorithm knows you or something.
0: No, it doesn't. Do you know what's funny? So this is a great story, and I love that you said that. In Instagram... Because when I joined Instagram and I wasn't clicking on anything early, it does know your name, your date of birth, and your age. I literally, like, 2 years ago when I started getting on Instagram, I was showing this to Jenny. I'm like, it's just AI. It's like big boobed AI models. You know what I'm saying? And I wasn't, at the time, I wasn't subscribing to any of this. I mean, now it's different. I get why they're there. You know what I mean? But back then, they just, I guess they knew the mark. Don't go anywhere. More life lessons from Ryan Reese.
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0: We're on our radio. He is Eric Carlin. I'm Gary McNamara.
1: You know, the best one, and I don't know if this was, I'm trying to think where I read this. I read this years ago, and I don't know if it was something that was in Operation Blue Book. Remember, that's when the U.S. Air Force actually looked at UFOs.
2: Something
1: that people had seen in the skies. They said, this thing's hovering, and it's completely quiet.
2: And there were
1: a number of them in the skies, and it was a guy who took, like, a bunch of plastic bags and, you know, had a base on it where he had, like, candles.
2: And they became
1: hot air balloons, and he tied them all together.
2: Right.
1: And they just sat there, and they went up about, you know, 300 feet, 400 feet in the air.
2: Yeah.
1: And it was, not a very windy night because those things aren't, it wasn't very stable. But they were just hovering there, and people are like, it looked like, because you could see the glow.
2: Yeah.
1: You know, and you're, it's a thousand, I don't know, you're a thousand feet away looking at something 500 feet in the air, and it's not moving and it's not quiet. And people were screaming, it's a UFO, it's a UFO, it's a UFO, it's an extraterrestrial craft. It's not moving, it's making no sound, it's just hovering.
2: Yeah.
1: It's a plastic bag with plastic bags with candles tied together.
2: Right. Yeah. Oh, it's, you know, I mean, and again, we can make anything out of anything, right?
1: Yep.
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8: That's where Never Give Up comes from. I wasn't Brock. I wasn't Roman. I wasn't Dwayne. I was

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8: And he is Eric Harding. I'm Gary McNamara. Coming up here, last comment on the whole government investigation or the government releasing files on UFOs. 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

0: We are Red Eye Radio. He is Eric Hurley, and I'm Gary McNamara. Coming up on the bottom of the hour, where's the beef?
1: Yeah.
0: You know, something that Trump said over the weekend when he said that communities that oppose data centers are making a mistake, he was right on that one, where he said, look, you know, they're making their own power. Whatever needs to be worked out.
1: Yeah.
0: Don't want to, if there's noise, you don't put in the middle of a suburb. But we're not going to let China get the lead on AI. We're not going back on this. I'll tell you, you know, part of what I think this really is, it's really not about electricity. It's really not about the grid. It's really not about water. I think it's unions understanding that this is like the Industrial Revolution, going from agriculture to industry, that you're going to see a huge shift.
1: Yeah,
0: I think
1: I think
0: this is more union driven than anything else.
1: Right.
0: You know,
1: the pushback on it. You mean?
0: Yeah.
1: Yeah.
0: Well, you know. Well, I think the pushback. I think the organizing of the message out there.
1: Yeah.
0: There is you know, and this is when you talk about, you know, AI centers, you're talking about something that has to be worked out.
1: Yeah.
0: And you've got the energy thing taken care of.
1: Yeah.
0: You know, they're producing their own energy.
1: Right.
0: I think that, you know, Governor Abbott said, well, they dug their own grave by just, you know, building it and then building it, tapping into the grid first without understanding what the blowback was going to be.
1: Right. Yeah.
0: And I understand that Republicans right now, there's a, you know, there's a narrative out there that Republicans have to be against AI centers until after the midterms, because that's where the public is. And it sort of goes back to the UFO and the panic of the UFOs and, oh, no, because Congress said this and the UFOs and everything out there, climate change.
1: Yeah.
0: We always need another boogeyman.
1: Right.
0: And this boogeyman is AI centers. And the fact is, it's what you're not going to stop it. You weren't going to stop the Industrial Revolution. You weren't going to stop computers. You are not going to stop the advancement of technology, no matter what you do. If it's not done here, it'll be done somewhere else.
1: Well, again, we can sit here. You know, this it kind of reminds me a little bit of the TikTok thing.
0: Yeah.
1: Oh, no. You know, TikTok and, you know, China spying, which, by the way, is a legit concern. And then you Congress and the president and the government look to do something about it, and everybody loses their ever-loving mind because TikTok's going to go away tomorrow.
0: Yeah.
1: We must save TikTok.
0: Mm-hmm.
1: You know, there is, with this, and again, China's spying on us through devices and apps and everything else, which, by the way, has been going on for a long time, and TikTok is just the tip of that iceberg. You look at AI, it's not one train that's already left the station. It's a million trains that have already left the station. And again, let the states control. You're going to have power. You're going to have water. You're going to have to do that yourself.
0: And that's what
1: you're not going to slow the industry.
0: And Trump supports that.
1: Yep. Yep.
0: You know, he supports them going after their own power.
1: Exactly.
0: Water,
1: as you said earlier, that's
0: all got to be figured out.
1: And Lex stays
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4: I don't need to hear anything from anybody. There's too much riding on my mind being locked in. Play offense, not defense. If you play hard and you play the game right, nobody really gets on you. They're going to boo you here and there, but if you show them that you care and that you're playing hard, that's what you need to do. 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

0: We are Red Eye Radio. He's Eric Cronin. I'm Gary McNamara. Let me ask you this. I mean, because when we look at colleges and we're talking about how, you know, trade schools up 20% since 2020.
1: Yeah.
0: And the one thing they were looking at in this particular article was hair cutting. And it's like, no debt, get a job anywhere. That it's the one thing that you can fall back on. And it's right. It's immediately focused on that. And I look at with AI, because there's going to be churn in the marketplace.
1: Right.
0: And the technical jobs that are out there are going to pay. I don't believe colleges can adapt that quickly to it. More coming up on the bottom of the hour.
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2: And I'm Gary McNamara along with Eric Harley. Iran and where's the beef? Nah, I guess I shouldn't be doing that because anybody who's 50 or younger doesn't remember that.
3: I'd say 80 or younger.
2: 80 or younger, okay. 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
3: Yeah.
2: 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Trump, when I saw his statement on AI centers, I'm like, very, very reasonable position. He's right. It's a position we hold. We have no choice. We have to build AI centers. We can do it. We have the land. We can find the electricity. We can find the water.
3: And the UFOs are here to help.
2: Yes, yeah. The UFOs are here to help. Very reasonable position instead of the panic. Get rid of them all. Ban them all. It's something that's needed. It's technology. We've never been able to stop technology. We're not going to be able to stop it now. And we have to be the leader in AI. We can't have the AI centers in China using them in the United States.
3: Right.
2: So, no, Trump was absolutely right on that. On Iran, we expected when they went to war that it was going to be regime change because they were taking out levels of the regime. Yeah. They didn't do that.
3: Nope.
2: But the next best thing is what it seems is going on right now, economically strangle them.
3: Mm-hmm.
2: Reports I've seen shown that the Strait of Hormuz is opening more. There's more ships getting through, which is good.
3: Yeah.
2: And so the second best thing to do is what the president is doing. So I agree with it. I agree with the, economic strangulation. Hopefully there's covert things going on. Hopefully there's a green light for anything that Israel believes is necessary and they can be our surrogate for doing any type of dirty work that's needed.
3: Mm-hmm.
2: Military action I'm talking about.
3: Mm.
2: And so that's cool. The beef situation. Wow, I couldn't believe that. I mean, did you see the response from Republicans on that?
3: Yeah. Yeah.
2: Because basically what the president said is, I want foreign companies to dump beef into the United States to make it cheaper.
3: Right.
2: That's against everything that he has talked about. It's
3: right.
2: Like, what in the world? Farmers went nuts. Republicans went nuts. MAGA went nuts. They're like, what are you talking about? And it's about, it'll make it cheaper. Because basically what he said is, 300,000 metric tons of beef to be allowed to come in from foreign countries. And they can basically dump it, sell it for 25%. Well, initially sell it, whether it will be retail or not. And there were no details on how you enforce

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8: It's D-Day for Iran. I'm Sue Guzman, Fox News. Well, the Trump administration is set to announce sweeping sanctions on Iran today in what President Trump is calling economic D-Day. Treasury Secretary Scott Bessent has an afternoon news conference where he's set to unveil specifics. This as the United States Navy apparently is keeping the oil flowing through the Strait of Hormuz by escorting tankers through a safer passage.
9: Reports do indicate that crossings through the Strait of Hormuz are up 400% over the past 2 weeks. In the backdrop, there is an ongoing U.S. naval blockade, and fresh sanctions are expected for Iran next week. Iran's parliament speaker and top negotiator, Mohammad Khalibaf, posted to X over the weekend saying, "We've received numerous messages from neighboring countries about shaping new security arrangements and economic cooperation in the region. The United States put the security of every single one of its allies at such risk through bullying and pure disregard for their foreign interests for the sake of Israel." While President Trump indicated that talks with Iran have stopped, he says the United States is having trouble figuring out who to deal with inside of Iran.
8: Fox's Trey Yingst reporting. Evacuations underway as the Hawk Fire approaches Reno, Nevada, the state's second most populous city. More from Fox's Rich Edson.
10: Crews are working to contain a fast-moving brush fire scorching parts of Reno, Nevada. The so-called Hawk Fire has burned more than 13,000 acres and injured at least six people since igniting Saturday. Officials say it was human-caused and are urging more than 90,000 people to evacuate. Several homes have already been destroyed and thousands are without power. The fire is still 0% contained.
8: Officials have provided temporary shelter for evacuees. And we're also keeping a close watch on Tropical Storm Moke, starting to drench Hawaii with potentially more than a foot of rain 7 days after 4 feet of rain fell on the Big Island with Lala. 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
8: Voters in three states will head to the polls this week to cast ballots in runoff elections.
13: In Georgia, a special election runoff is being held to fill the 13th district seat that was held by Democratic Congressman David Scott, who passed away in April. Scott's daughter, Marcy, is running against Everton Blair. Both are Democrats. Neither candidate captured the 50% majority needed to win the seat outright in the July special election. Oklahoma is holding its primary runoff elections, including races for the Republican gubernatorial nominee and Democratic Senate nominee. And in South Carolina, voters will cast ballots in a special GOP primary runoff to determine the party's nominee in the November general election to fill Senator Lindsey Graham's seat following his death last month. Tanya J. Powers, Fox News.
8: The murder trial of a Massachusetts mother gets closer to the end of testimony and a final verdict.
14: Lindsey Clancy's legal team rested its case Friday. Clancy is on trial for the murder of her three young children in January.
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0: Now, it's Red Eye Radio. Gary McNamara and Eric Harley talk about everything from politics to social issues and news of the day. Whether you're up late or you're just starting your day, welcome to the show from the Relief Factor Studios. This is Red Eye Radio.
1: All across America, we are Red Eye Radio. He is Eric Harley and I'm Gary McNamara. Hi. You know, there's been so much news yesterday. You just happened to be talking about something you saw on Joe Rogan about a guest and used, you know, Bigfoot aliens and all that.
2: Yeah.
1: And it just popped into my mind. There was a story that came out a couple of weeks ago. There was another trove of documents that came out from the federal government on the whole UFO thing.
2: Right. Yeah.
1: And because there was nothing there, it didn't really make the news. And right. I wanted to make sure that we hit it because do you remember, was it last summer? Was it, remember when Congress had the hearings and they were demanding and, you know, you had, you're going to be so surprised by what's out there. You're not going to believe what's out there. You had members of Congress, even Republicans.
2: Yeah.
1: But Bruchette, the Republican from Tennessee,
2: right.
1: You know, even talking about it. Well, the latest trove came out. They got nothing. No dead bodies.
2: It's nothing.
1: Nothing. Nothing.
2: It's nothing.
1: Nothing. It's...
2: Look, if you want to talk about something compelling to me, and maybe it's because I'm an Air Force brat and my father was in military intel, maybe that's why I'm so interested in development of weaponry, right? Or new aircraft. And that's constantly going on. Now, obviously, we can't learn about it, but you know, when the stealth bomber came out, Mike, how long has that been?
1: Late 70s, early 80s.
2: I was gonna say,
1: they were running some of the prototypes. Yeah.
2: It's just ancient.
1: Yeah.
2: And now they have, these new designs. There's the one military plane that China is testing and it doesn't have a tail. It's just, it's got this wild design, and even commercial aircraft are being redesigned. And they showed, I don't know if this was a picture of a prototype. I'm assuming it was AI illustration of a prototype of the commercial aircraft. And it's going to have much more seating, and you're going to have essentially...
1: Oh, yeah, I've seen them.
2: Seats on the wing is what they say, but it's not really seats on the wing. It's just there's going to be more space where the wings are to go out. The aisles are going to go out further.
1: The whole plane is a wing.
2: Yeah, basically.
1: Yeah.
2: Yes.
1: Yeah.
2: And so you're going to, that's going to, the good seat is going to be on the wing. And I'm thinking, I don't know if that's a good seat or not. It depends on your level.
1: Well, it's
2: of
1: pretty
2: fear
1: cool
2: of
1: because actually some of the seats I've seen the prototype.
2: Yeah.
1: I've actually seen the prototype that they have and the design and everything else.
2: Right.
1: Some of those seats, you won't be looking out to the side. You'll be looking out to the side front.
2: Right. Yes.
1: You'll actually have, it'll be like maybe not a 45 degree angle, but it'll be an angle where you're not just looking out the side. It's an angle where you're looking forward also, which I find really cool. But they'll be like in the middle of the plane, I don't know, like 20 seats across.
2: Yeah.
1: And because there'll be seats in there where you're not even close to the window because the entire plane is basically a wing.
2: Right. Right.
1: You know, the whole plane is, so it's really one thing. You don't have, it's not like you have the fuselage and then you have the wings attached to it that go through it. The whole thing is basically looks like one piece.
2: And now,
1: but if you see that, you have no idea what it is.
2: You look at the latest drones that are being built, not just by the U.S. It's actually the technology is being built by other countries. In fact, countries that aren't friendly to us. Ukraine right now is saying, you know, look, we need help because Russia's using these new drones that are capable of just pounding the daylights out of us. And to me, that's always been intriguing. Obviously, you know, you can't do the, you know, everybody talks about Area 51. No, let's go next door to Area 52. let's go see where what's actually going on in the hangars. You know, probably everybody that's ever been through the Las Vegas airport, you see the planes going out. That's the people that basically work at Area 51. And it's not, there's nothing on the side of the plane.
1: A friend of mine is in a band called Area 52.
2: Yeah.
1: My friend Katie plays bass in a band called Area 52.
2: Right. And the thing is that Area 51, because this is the problem, Area 49 wasn't trying hard enough. They had to shut it down and open up a new facility. But I've always looked at everything as, in terms of the possibility of things that I know that are tangible, even though I've never flown an aircraft, I've been on a few. And I look at all these things and drone technology, you know, the whole Tic Tac video thing. I'm thinking to myself, the first thing I thought of was, and again, I could be completely wrong. I have no idea what's out there. But to me, it would be very logical that you have a set of drones, and I mean super fast drones that can move in ways we've never seen before. And I don't know if that's the case, but to me, that's the more intriguing path to go down because, first of all, national defense. We need to know that if it's our enemy testing, you know, basically all over the earth with a new kind of technology, and we're not up to speed on that technology, then yeah, there's a great concern.
1: Here's something that I've always thought of. Jet engine drones and even rocket drones that could go up into the, you know, upper atmosphere.
2: Yeah.
1: Whatever you use them for. But the point is there's stuff in the files that, you know, unidentified.
2: Right.
1: You know, they can't figure out what, you know, what it is.
2: Right.
1: But the fact is this is part of the media plus the public is the public panics before they have any information.
2: Yeah. Yeah.
1: And the public panics. Just like, well, not the entire public. There's a bunch of skeptics and cynics out there. I like skinny. What's a skinic? Well, it's a skinhead who is very doubtful of things that happen around him.
2: he's even doubtful of racism.
1: But it's a whole thing. I mean, when you talk about, you know, Bigfoot, well, just because we haven't found him doesn't mean it doesn't exist. That's not how you argue.
2: Yeah, right.
1: You don't. That's not how you argue and say this is what makes my opinion credible.
2: Right.
1: Is the fact that nobody has seen what I have come up with.
2: Right.
1: Well, that would be sort of the opposite. If nobody has seen what you have come up with, as we know, when it comes to anything that would be alive, somebody would find bones.
2: Well, that's it. It's, you know, on the Bigfoot thing. You know, the original, that famous, whatever it is, 10-second, 15-second. Bigfoot film, the son of the guy who put that out there and promoted it has now made a documentary because he's angry at his father for lying to him his whole life. He lied to him as a kid.
1: Imagine that. Because I hate my father because he lied to me about Bigfoot.
2: I know. I told you right before we went on the air, I hope my kids don't find out I'm in radio. I've been telling them I'm in Aerosmith.
1: Exactly.
2: And we rehearse at night. But, this is the thing. And he said they found in this documentary, I haven't seen the documentary yet, just clips and articles about it. But he said they found in a vault, they found footage of them trying out the suit. And the first guy that got in the suit wasn't tall enough. So it was really baggy and obviously a suit. And I've always looked at it as, no, it was obviously a suit from the beginning. It didn't ever look like anything but that. And, you know, but you've made, I don't know how many, if you count all the advertising dollars and industry and everything else, and the UFO, I mean, if you go to Roswell, New Mexico, I mean, there's the little alien, you know, you can buy little alien toys and everything else all over Roswell. And that's all fun and dandy. But the problem is when you get the government involved and they come in and go, we're going to tell you everything, you know, okay, great. And then you also have binders filled with all the Epstein stuff, right?
1: Epstein extraterrestrials.
2: Yeah, exactly.
1: Epstein extraterrestrial binders.
2: Yes.
1: Is what we're, but you know, it's the public wanting to believe something, number one.
2: Yeah.
1: But, you know, I've always been a science guy and I pay attention to what the scientists say. And when you look at space travel and what it takes to do space travel, how impossible it is. You know, how far we're going to be able to go out is not going to be far into the universe.
2: Right.
1: Radiation itself will keep you from doing it. Mm-hmm. But when you actually talk to the scientists of what it takes for space travel, or even what it would take physics-wise to get even close to the speed of light, you can't do it.
2: Right.
1: You know, we're going to view, you know, we talk about Mars. You haven't heard as much talk on Mars lately because the huge problem is, how do you have enough fuel to get there and then get back?
2: Right.
1: You got to make the fuel when you get to Mars in order to get back.
2: Right.
1: And anything else out there, you know, when we talk about any type of technology that might get us there, right now, isn't possible for man to do and still doesn't solve the problem, number one, of radiation and how long it would take to get somewhere. And then the whole sociological things that if you're any type of intelligent life form, by the time you reach that planet, you're going to be 100 generations from then, and a society in a you know, spacecraft won't survive that. Just sociologically wouldn't survive that.
2: Mm-hmm.
1: And so when you look at it that way, the only thing I've ever said, I go, you're more likely, and this is impossible, but you're more likely that if there's, you know, extraterrestrials here, we hear the whole ocean thing. It's like, well, you got to deal with the pressure on that one, don't you?
2: Mm-hmm.
1: They're basically hiding, you know, down at the, you know, biggest depths of the ocean. They're actually Earth creatures,
2: right,
1: that have developed this incredible technology and been able to do everything from from a couple of miles down in water. But the only thing that probably would be odds-wise more likely but still impossible is space travel from the future. Time travel from the future. And that's impossible, too.
2: Yeah, I've tried it.
1: Yeah. I know E equals MC squared. Hypothetically, you can do it, but can you get the infrastructure to do that, even if it is technically possible?
2: Right.
1: That's the problem.
2: Right. And you mentioned traveling at the speed of light. And I forget if it was Neil deGrasse Tyson or someone that was talking about it recently. Or I saw a clip of them. I don't know if this was them recently or if the clip just showed up in my algorithm. But they were talking about what it would actually take. That you can get right up to it, but you could never actually reach the speed of light in travel. And it's, you know, again, that's for much smarter people to figure out. But
1: right.
2: Here's what I look at. I mean, I always start with Bigfoot. You haven't found one skull? Not one? Not one? Not even one? Not even one femur? You know what you have found? You found footage of a couple of guys way back in the day trying on a suit, then saying, hey, we're going to have to get somebody taller because, you know, it's Bigfoot. Then they go out and get the guy who played Chewbacca, put him in it. No, he's not in it. But it's they would have to, you know, they had to go so far to fake it. It's grainy. It looks fake. And yet everybody just wants to jump and dive into it. I don't have a problem if a guy wants to put on his, you know, camouflage and take his son out there looking for Bigfoot, you know, in the middle of the night. That's great. Be safe. God bless you. Have fun. But the fact of the matter is when the government jumps in,
1: yes,
2: when they jump in and say, and I don't know what's out there. I just know what hasn't been presented yet, and that's evidence.
1: And that's the whole point.
2: Yeah.
1: It was Congress. Was it earlier this year or was it last year? I can't remember.
2: Yeah.
1: Time just is flying by.
2: Well, it's actually on and off been going on since COVID. For 5 or 6 years.
1: But there was a congressional hearing on it.
2: Mm-hmm.
1: And it was like, we need to get to the bottom. And you're going to be, once you see the evidence that's out there, everybody's going to be shocked.
2: Yeah.
1: And nothing has shocked anybody with any of the trove of evidence that they put out. In fact, when the evidence comes out, all these people that were screaming say nothing.
2: Because if I were at
1: this is where we get back to where I said before,
2: mm-hmm,
1: and what Dad said, you give somebody a title and they believe they've got an instant infusion of brains.
2: And also people want to be BS'd, combine the two.
1: Or credibility. So you've got them screaming, wait till the public sees what we have in these files. And I'm like, okay, let's see. And nothing. It's like an extraterrestrial Epstein file or something. Yeah, I mean, it's just like, stop this, stop it.
2: If I'm at the Pentagon, and someone's asking me, hey, look, how do we handle this? Because we need to distract people, you know, because we're going to have a lot of things in the air that aren't going to look, you know, real. They're not going to look like anything anybody's ever seen. How do we do that? We've got to do testing. It's not like, you know, they can control so much airspace. And the first thing you would do is put out stories like this just to get them going.
1: And people may have seen something. They admitted it in the 60s and 70s. Yeah. That's what they were happy.
2: Exactly.
1: They were happy that the public was enamored with the fact that extraterrestrials were out there. It was great because we could fly our stuff and people go, it's a UFO.
2: Well, then you get military, you know, and these pilots that see these Tic Tac UFOs, you know, mm-hmm. and it's like, all right. But the first thing I thought of again is what if either our country or another country, which is even scarier, has developed a super fast drone that can move through water, through air, and again, you know, we have to ask these questions. Now, there's most of that stuff we're not going to learn, but that to me is more tangible than anything that's been presented or theorized over the last, I don't know, 100 years.
1: Yeah, I just thought about it because that report came out a couple weeks ago, and we just never were able to get to it. So when you mentioned it to start, in our pre-show meeting, we're just having a discussion on something else. I went, oh, yeah, I got to make sure we bring that up.
2: Mm-hmm.
1: We are Red Eye Radio.
2: Brought to you by Hotshot Secret.
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0: We're on our radio. He is Eric Carly, and I'm Gary McNamara.
1: You know, the best one, and I don't know if this was, I'm trying to think where I read this. I read this years ago, and I don't know if it was something that was in Operation Blue Book. Remember, that's when the U.S. Air Force actually looked at UFOs.
2: But it was
1: something that people had seen in the skies. They said, this thing's hovering, and it's completely quiet.
2: And there
1: were a number of them in the skies, and it was a guy who took, like, a bunch of plastic bags and, you know, had a base on it where he had, like, candles.
2: And they became
1: hot air balloons, and he tied them all together.
2: Right.
1: And they just sat there, and they went up about, you know, 300 feet, 400 feet in the air.
2: Yeah.
1: And it was, not a very windy night because those things aren't, it wasn't very stable. But they were just hovering there, and people are like, it looked like, because you could see the glow.
2: Yeah.
1: You know, and you're, it's a thousand, I don't know, you're a thousand feet away looking at something 500 feet in the air, and it's not moving and it's not quiet. And people were screaming, it's a UFO. It's a UFO. It's a UFO. It's an extraterrestrial craft. It's not moving. It's making no sound. It's just hovering.
2: Yeah.
1: It's a plastic bag with candles tied together.
2: Right. Yeah.
1: Oh.
2: It's, you know, I mean, and again, we can make anything out of anything, right?
1: Yep.
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0: Tamara coming up here. 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
1: Okay.
0: Coming up in just a minute.
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0: Just one last thing on the whole Pentagon releasing the latest UFO files. To me, it got no news. I didn't see it publicized anywhere. You know, and there was so much hype and hoopla when Congress was looking at this here over the past year. We need to get to it and everything. Blah, blah, blah, blah, blah, blah, blah, yada, yada, yada.
1: Whatever. Yada, yada, yada.
0: Andrew Follett, National Review, wrote this a week ago. This is where I saw it. Will the Pentagon's latest UFO files satisfy the alien theorists? And let me just get to the one point here that I wanted to get, because it's here it is. Every generation rediscovers the same patterns about UFOs. Every generation like discovers it the first time too. Lights in the sky, radar blips, pilot reports, grainy videos generate excitement. Then you get better data, triangulation, simple trigonometry almost always reveals balloons, drones, flares, aircrafts, birds, atmospheric effects, optical illusions, or classified conventional technology. Never has there ever been any verified physical evidence, materials, biological, or clear multi-sensor records has ever been produced, and governments have strong incentives to keep ordinary black projects secret while letting UFO lore serve as a convenient cover or distraction. And this is the part I was telling you about. The military may also wish to let the media frenzy continue to obscure real government secrets. After all, the U.S. government has a long track record of using alleged aliens as an explanation for programs it would rather not reveal and to request budget expansions. In the 1950s and 60s, the Air Force and CIA often intentionally called sightings of highly secret U-2 spy planes UFOs to hide the true nature of the aircraft. A CIA official who worked on spy plane projects later attributed over half of all UFO reports during that time to U-2 and SR-71 Blackbird projects.
1: Wow.
0: And it says, you know, the latest file from the Department of War underscores the notion that the default explanation for any unidentified object should remain the mundane explanation unless and until extraordinarily independent, verifiable evidence forces a different conclusion. It's what we've said all along.
1: Yeah.
0: And as I've said, if you pay attention to science, if you're not just a UFO drama king or queen, you look at it and you go, well, if it's out there, then it's got to be God, because there is no living thing that we know of. It would have to be supernatural like that to do it, because it's just physically impossible to do the kind of space, time travel, whatever any explanation comes up. And the thing that I find interesting is when they were all going crazy in Congress, I just went, what a bunch of idiots. I have lost all. When I first got into this business, I used to think, wow, these people, they must be really smart. They get to be congresspeople and senators.
1: Mm-hmm.
0: So many of them are just idiots. Sorry, they're idiots.
1: Yeah.
0: But they were right. Like, you know, oh, the UFOs and way.

0: till you see it, there's nothing.
1: Well, even, you know, we've had a couple of, editors basically come out and they're talking now. And when you have that kind of activity, if you're running a propaganda machine, you actually want that.
0: Yeah.
1: You want, and then what did it turn out to be?
2: Well, I didn't see it myself, but I talked to somebody who said that they talked to somebody who said they saw something on the internet that AI told them where to find it. And I looked at it according to what AI said, and it coincides with exactly my theory. But you never saw it. Well, no, I didn't. But people, it always falls apart.
0: Yeah.
2: It always falls. And if you're, you know, that's the problem. If you're going to have an insider come out, you know, if an insider came out and then, you know, one of the insiders was, well, yeah, but they kept it, you know, we only worked on this part and we didn't get to see what they were working on in the other department. And that was for a reason. And they didn't get to see what we were working on also for a reason. You mean exactly how the military works?
0: And
2: that's the thing. If you look, if they come down, Independence Day, the movie style, that's not going to be good. We're going to need Randy Quaid. We're going to need. We're going to need a lot of power. But, you know, if there is ever evidence, you know, there are otherworldly things that have come to Earth and they're rocks. And it's like, oh, these are made up of things that, you know, we've never seen on Earth. Yeah, we know because it's from space. We know this. You know, I mean, the layman, and again, I don't have to be a scientist to know this. It's logical that anything that falls from outer space to the Earth is going to be otherworldly.
3: Look at this beautiful life this rock leads.
2: Yeah.
3: Remember that?
2: Right, yeah. Well, you think that led a great life life?
0: That wasn't Code Pink. What were the names?
2: No, that was Earth First.
0: Earth First, yeah, Earth First. Look at the beautiful rock here in the trees.
2: Yeah.
0: When this was going on, Congress was looking at it, and you had the members of Congress. We were like, oh, God, please stop it. Okay, you say you've got something. Do you actually? No, they don't. At the same time, go and actually read from physicists out there.
2: Yeah.
0: At the same time, physicists were putting articles out there in publications. Nobody was covering that part of it.
2: Right, right.
0: But they were like, no, we're not saying there can't be life somewhere in the universe.
2: Right.
0: What we're saying is it can't get here.
2: Right.
0: And we can't get there.
2: Right.
0: It's impossible.
2: Right.
0: And here are the reasons that it can't happen.
2: Yeah.
0: And there are certain laws of physics that cannot be broken. And certain things like, you know, the fuel you're going to need to go somewhere, how do you keep producing more of it? And when you get to that speed, you need a hell of a lot of fuel to stop if you're going near the speed of light.
2: Right.
0: And how do you carry that? How do you produce the food? How do you go generation to generation of carbon-based life forms or whatever, you know, living and surviving and socializing? It can't be done. And then the big one, radiation.
2: Yeah.
0: Radiation.
2: Oh, yeah.
0: That's the one thing
2: that they
0: can't get over is radiation. But I just thought we'd hit that. But I just want to say one thing. Let me tell you a little story. There I was back in late 99, 2000. And
2: that would be 1999.
0: Yes, 1999, 2000.
2: Yeah.
0: Okay. And
2: World was about to end.
0: Well, no,
2: because
0: I was
2: Y2K.
0: No, I was fired from KXL in Portland, Oregon.
2: Oh, so your world was ending.
0: Yes, my world was ending. Yes, exactly. Was it? No, not really. And KXL now, of course, great radio station, the great Lars Larson.
2: Right.
0: And believe me, as I've told before, I was fired because I not at that station, but They actually told me at another station, you succeeded too well. The boss is afraid you're going to ask for a raise, so we're firing you. That actually that happened in music radio. Had a great time at KXL. Loved it. We're back. You know, we've been back on there for years, decades. We've been on, back on KXL. And I had an offer outside the business from a client that I actually did commercials for, and it was paying great money. And I had turned down a few jobs in radio. I think three jobs. And I knew WBAP was interested.
1: Right.
0: And then I got the interview. And it was before I went on the interview. And there was a guy who took my place when I had left Buffalo in 97. By the name of Sandy Beach, who had been in the business 60 years, music worked, I think Hartford, worked in Dallas, worked at WBAP.
1: Oh, yeah. Wasn't he Hal J's boss for a while?
0: From what I know, he was Hal J's boss. I believe he put Hal J and Dick Siegel into the morning show.
1: That's I think that's my recollection too. If it's correct, I want to say that's true. Yeah.
0: So this was like 2000. So he'd been doing the job. He took over the job I had in Buffalo.
1: Yeah.
0: When I left, he took my talk slot in 97.
1: Yeah. Yeah.
0: And so 3 years had gone by, and my old producer was his producer, Tony.
1: Mm-hmm.
0: And I get a message to Tony one day, and he goes, Sandy heard that, you know, you got an interview at WBAP and you're not sure if you want to stay in it or not. And he said, if they offer you a job and you don't take it, you are a blankety, blankety, blankety, blankety, blank. Because if you take that job at WABC, ABC Radio at the time, WBAP, ABC Radio at the time, he said, you'll never have to look for a job in your life, so you better damn take it.
1: Mm-hmm.
0: And again, I didn't know what that, I hadn't made any type of decision, but that did help push me in the right direction.
1: Yeah.
0: And when I took the job, he sent me, and you can go to my Facebook page and look at it, because Sandy died last week at the age of 86.
1: Yeah.
0: He sent me a belt buckle. He sent me a WBAP Great State Fair of Texas belt buckle.
1: Wow.
0: Which is something that I really cherish. I actually got a belt to put on it. You know, I have a cowboy belt, but it is just, it's priceless to me. But I just wanted to, you know, say thank you for the career advice that he gave me. Legendary, talent.
1: Indirectly responsible for, I think, me lasting so long here, because I was part of Hal J's show. Because I'm almost positive we're right about Hal J and Dick Siegel, that Sandy Beach put them on together, or he was the PD when they got on, and it was, so that means he's the coach then, of course. But I did voices on Hal's show for a decade, and still a great, and that kind of gave me more spotlight. And I was doing that while I was doing this show. And so I would have Sandy to thank for that. Our thoughts and prayers are with his families. 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

0: Beer Money Radio. He's Eric Cronin. I'm Gary McNamara. One more thing about Sandy Beach. Who knows? Maybe I wouldn't be doing this show because going to WBP led to Red Eye Radio.
1: Right.
0: But this is just a great story. If anybody remembers WKRP, the TV show, remember they had an episode called The Contest That Nobody Could Win. And it's where Dr. Johnny Fever, they were like, remember how the stations would cut those songs very short and put them together, and if you identify it, you won money.
1: Right.
0: And they were very short clips. Well, they did that, and Dr. Johnny Fever said, if you can guess the six songs, you'll win $5,000. It was supposed to be $50. So the first guy calls and gets five out of the six.
1: Yeah.
0: So they go, let's go to the next caller, and the next caller comes on and says, hello, my name is Donald Pasola. That's Sandy Beach's real name. Casey Petrowski, who used to work with him, wrote that episode of WKRP and put his real name, Don Pasola, in there instead of Sandy Beach, just to have a dig on him.
1: Well, you know, Doug McIntyre, who used to, who created the original Red Eye Radio, was a writer for WKRP. So there's radio ties actually to WKRP.
0: Wow.
1: Well, God bless you, Sandy. Yeah. And your legacy lives on.
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11: Brent
10: ramping up the pressure, CJ Papa, Fox News, and the cracks appear to be showing. Iran's real currency hits a new record low of $2 million to the U.S. dollar in morning trading. Fox's Trey Yink explains from Tel Aviv.
11: And the United States is set to unleash new economic sanctions against Iran to put new pressure on the regime in Tehran. U.S. Treasury Secretary Scott Bessent wrote on Sunday, President Donald Trump and the overwhelming might of our military have significantly dismantled Iran's military capabilities and weakened its nuclear program. Now we are entering the endgame. At dawn begins an economic D-Day, the single greatest financial offensive ever marshaled against any adversary. The head of Iran's Supreme National Security Council responded on X, saying if the economic war continues, not a single drop of oil will be exported, neither through the Strait of Hormuz nor from anywhere in the Persian Gulf.
10: She's on trial for murdering her three little children, and the closing arguments in her case loom. Fox's Nate Foy reporting this morning from outside the courthouse in Plymouth, Massachusetts.
12: The witness taking the stand will continue from Friday, and it's Dr. Avram Mack, a forensic psychiatrist, who testified on Friday that he believes that Lindsey Clancy was not suffering from postpartum psychosis and that she knew the difference between right and wrong when she killed her three children. He interviewed her two times and reviewed her medical file as well. The jury heard about that. This case has really become a competing story from two expert witnesses. This is after the defense rested its case on Friday with their expert witness, forensic psychiatrist Dr. Philip Resnick, telling the jury that he believes that Clancy did suffer from postpartum psychosis.
10: The new tariffs placed on Canadian goods and President Trump include wine, hockey sticks, cement, as well as paper and textile products. Now the president awaits a response from his Canadian counterpart. 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
3: 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Just click listen, then swipe right and hear the latest news updates on your time. 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
10: Primary season resumes tomorrow when voters head to the polls to cast their ballots in person. Fox's Tanya J. Powers has a preview.
16: In Georgia, a special election runoff is being held to fill the 13th district seat that was held by Democratic Congressman David Scott, who passed away in April. Scott's daughter, Marcy, is running against Everton Blair. Both are Democrats. Neither candidate captured the 50% majority needed to win the seat outright in the July special election. Oklahoma is holding its primary runoff elections, including races for the Republican gubernatorial nominee and Democratic Senate nominee. And in South Carolina, voters will cast ballots in a special GOP primary runoff to determine the party's nominee in the November general election to fill Senator Lindsey Graham's seat following his death last month. Tanya J. Powers, Fox News.
10: The Hawk Fire racing through parts of Reno, Nevada. The blaze 0% contained, about 15,000 acres charred so far.
17: Speaking of the wind direction, it's very key, especially when you consider Reno.
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1: This is America in the Morning from Westwood One. Good morning, I'm John Trout. It's Monday, August 24th, 2026. Here's what's coming up on America in the Morning.
2: The United States and Canada are officially in a trade war after weekend negotiations deteriorate. I'm John Stolness in Washington.
5: Fire authorities in Nevada responding to the Hawk Fire near Reno.
24: 800 personnel working on the incident.
5: I'm Clayton Neville.
25: They would love to make a deal.
26: Iran's president has defended a memorandum of understanding with the U.S. I'm Rika Ann Garcia.
27: The editor-in-chief of Stars and Stripes says that the Pentagon has fired him. I'm Lisa Dwyer.
1: Secret meeting between the Democrat leader of the House and President Trump's son-in-law. The latest from Wall Street, with important reports released this week. And strike up the band, the Boston Symphony Orchestra, in a labor dispute. All ahead on America in the Morning. Now, 7 after. President Trump's optimism about a trade deal with Canada was shattered over the weekend after it seemed a trade agreement was at hand. Canadian Prime Minister Mark Carney says last-minute changes by the Trump administration forced him to pull out. John Stolness has a recap from Washington.
2: On Friday, President Trump told reporters he felt good about the chances of a deal getting done.
25: I've dealt with the prime minister. I've got a good relationship. And, yeah, we have to take care of our farmers. The farmers are very important to me. And the deal with Canada is moving along, and we should be able to have a deal with Canada.
2: But with just 1 hour to go before a midnight deadline when new U.S. tariffs against Canadian goods was set to go into effect, Prime Minister Carney instructed his team to walk away from the negotiating table. And in a press conference on Saturday, Carney said the Trump administration's negotiators did not present them with a fair deal.
28: In recent days, the United States proposed new terms that were uneconomic, unfair, and undermined the net benefits for Canada and called into question the reliability of any deal. In short, they asked too much and they offered too little.
2: Speaking in French to a reporter, Carney said through a translator that the Trump team made demands on changing Canadian culture,
29: including
30: la langue française,
29: threats on the French language and Quebec culture and Canadian culture. That is not acceptable. That would never be acceptable.
2: Carney admitted his tone was one of war, a trade war.
28: Because we're attacked. You're at war when you get attacked. We got attacked.
2: Trump responded on Truth Social, saying Canada wants the benefits of being a U.S. state without being one. As a result of the breakdown in negotiations, 50% tariffs on certain Canadian goods are in effect. That includes dairy items, alcoholic products, building materials, and even hockey equipment. Carney announced Canada will impose reciprocal tariffs on certain U.S. goods, dollar for dollar. U.S. Trade Representative Jamieson Greer on Fox News says Canada has taken advantage of the U.S. for too long.
31: As President Trump has introduced a trade policy to reshore American production and protect American jobs, two countries have retaliated against the United States, the People's Republic of China and Canada.
2: Carney has spent most of the year planning for an economic future more independent of the United States. The Trump administration has bristled at Carney's outreach to China as a trade partner. American consumers will see the costs of certain Canadian goods go up as a result, and Carney warned his countrymen that prices will be negatively affected on their end as well. John Stolness, Washington.
1: Nevada Governor Joe Lombardo has declared a state of emergency as a fast-moving wildfire is now forcing tens of thousands of people in the Reno area to evacuate. A major highway through the area is shut down and thousands more without power. Correspondent Clayton Neville reports the Hawk Fire is still 0% contained.
5: 42,000 people ordered to evacuate as the Hawk Fire approached Reno. More than 45,000 others in the zone of potential evacuations. Authorities told reporters during a weekend press conference that the human-caused blaze grew rapidly Saturday night, despite efforts to contain it. That blaze began near Verde in the Somerset community northwest of Reno. U.S. Forest Service Incident Commander Shane Ackerson told reporters six people were injured.
24: We can confirm that we have three civilian, injuries, as well as three responder injuries as well.
5: Ackerson said that the emergency responders are working 24/7.
24: We have 800 personnel working on the incident, and we're working and engaged 24 hours a day, foresee doing that for the foreseeable future. With both ground and aviation resources.
5: Authorities in Washoe County say that evacuees will have access to temporary shelter. More than 5,000 power outages reported as crews work to contain the fire. Nevada Governor Joe Lombardo declared a state of emergency for Washoe County. The governor urged residents to pay attention and to heed all warnings.
4: Quite often when we deal with individuals in evacuation orders and emergencies, as you can imagine, they're not. Some are in fear, some are not in fear, and they think they can ride it out. But when you can provide them the facts and the reality of the situation, it makes it that much easier for our police personnel and our fire personnel to ensure their safety.
5: Nearly 10,000 customers were without power in Washoe County on Sunday, down from 60,000 on Saturday. Portions of U.S. 395, a major highway in the area, were closed because of the fire. I'm Clayton Neville.
1: 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Defiant Iran faces new sanctions from the U.S. when America in the Morning continues after these messages.
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9: Oh.

0: 26 after now. This is America in the Morning. The Boston Musicians Association authorized a strike for the first time in its orchestra's history, but hours later said it would extend their plans for 48 hours after their three-year contract expired. Correspondent Donna Warder has the latest.
1: The Boston Symphony Orchestra and its musicians have agreed to extend their collective bargaining agreement by 48 hours. The musicians' three-year contract had been set to expire right before midnight Sunday, and the union representing musicians authorized a strike. Orchestra members have never gone on strike in the BSO's 145-year history. The orchestra and management have had strained relations since the BSO decided in March to force out music director Andras Nelson's next summer. After 13 seasons, I'm Donna Warder.
0: The Pentagon has fired the Stars and Stripes top editor, publisher, and reporter. Correspondent Lisa Dwyer reports the military newspaper publisher Max Letterer is voicing censorship fears following the move by the government.
2: The editor-in-chief of Stars and Stripes says that the Pentagon has fired him, as well as the newspaper's publisher and a reporter. Eric Slavin cited an interview he gave in which he objected to any potential censorship by the U.S. military. The newspaper's publisher, who announced his impending retirement days ago, was also dismissed. The military newspaper is partly funded by the Pentagon, but has a long legacy of editorial independence. Slavin says he stands by the principle that the Stars and Stripes must remain editorially independent. I'm Lisa Dwyer.
0: America in the Morning for Monday, August 24th, 2026 is produced by Jeff McKay. I'm John Trout. This is Westwood One.
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1: Canadian Prime Minister Mark Carney says it will retaliate against a U.S. 50% tariff. I'm Donna Water.
2: President Donald Trump has announced his administration will temporarily allow more beef imports into the U.S. I'm Lisa Dwyer.
5: The governor of Texas defending his stance on data centers despite previous criticism by President Trump. I'm Clayton Neville.
15: A major storm almost 2 weeks ago, and residents are still wondering when the power will come back on. I'm Katie Clark.
0: Plenty waiting for Prince Harry when he returns to England, like a lawsuit.
9: 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I'm Kevin Carr.
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19: 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Believe in something. 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That, more than anything, is absolutely woman's work.
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0: Oh. America in the Morning continues at the national map, looking at some severe weather potential today. Here's AccuWeather.com meteorologist LaTroy Thornton.
22: As a cold front emerges from the interior northwest and heads for the plains today and into tonight, a warm and moist air mass out ahead of that front.

0: the plan, fearing it will harm American ranchers. Senator Tim Cheehy, a Trump ally, warns it could make it harder for ranchers to rebuild herds, posting on social media that the president's heart is in the right place, but says that importing beef will harm ranching families who feed the nation. I'm Lisa Dwyer.
1: Texas Governor Greg Abbott is defending his guidelines for data centers in his state, despite criticism from President Trump. Correspondent Clayton Neville reports from Dallas that data centers are becoming an election issue in the Lone Star State.
2: President Trump has said that Texas is making a mistake by issuing a pause on data centers. Governor Abbott recently announced strict guidelines for data centers as rural communities in his state push back against the cost of water and electricity required for the centers. The governor said many data centers didn't do their job.
3: To get the support of people in local communities. Gaining the support of people in local communities is essential. Because they did not do that, that's why I am now coming in as governor saying, listen, if you're a data center and you want to operate in Texas, you have to first get the approval of those in local communities.
2: He explained the guidelines to Jonathan Carl on ABC's This Week.
3: Number one, they must identify what water usage they're demanding and make clear they are not taking water from communities that need it. Number two, they must not take power from the Texas power grid that's needed. Number three, they must actually lower the cost of electricity for consumers. Number four, they need to make sure that they are not disturbing neighborhoods or rural communities.
2: If a data center doesn't meet the requirements, the project won't be approved, according to the governor. Supporters of the project say that data centers are critical in the global AI race, but some polls show that Americans are worried that AI developments are moving too fast. I'm Clayton Neville.
1: It's 17 till. Among the stories we're covering next on America in the Morning, high-profile incarcerated police officer passes away, and the lights still aren't on in Gary, Indiana. Those stories and more after these messages.
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7: It's 5 till. America in the Morning continues. She was the daughter on the Donna Reed Show and Craig T. Nelson's independent wife on Coach. Shelley Fabre has passed away. Fabre played Francine Webster on One Day at a Time on the small screen and also played the wife of Chicago Bears running back Brian Piccolo in the television movie Brian's Song in 1971. Fabre also played opposite Elvis Presley in three of his films, and she was also a singer, recording a version of Johnny Angel, which went to number one on the Billboard Hot 100 in April 1962, that included vocals by Darlene Love and Glenn Campbell on guitar. Fabre was 82. Shifting gears, one of his first official acts moving back to England will be to pay a price in court. Prince Harry, actor Liz Hurley, and five other public figures have 1 week to pay a $13 million court judgment in London. Correspondent Lizzie Knight reports.
8: Prince Harry and six others, including Elton John, have been ordered to pay £9.5 million, or $13 million, to the publisher of Britain's Daily Mail. This follows their failed invasion of privacy case. Justice Matthew Nicklin announced the payment is due by August 28th. The payment is at the upper end of expectations. The group lost a High Court case in London last month, which alleged illegal phone hacking. The publisher denied the claims, and the court found a lack of evidence. The judgment comes as Harry and his family plan to move back to the UK. Harry's legal battles have strained his relationships with his family and the media.
7: Lizzie Knight reporting. A horror movie tries to grab the top spot at the box office from the weekend, but was scared away by Spider-Man. Entertainment reporter Kevin Carr has details from The Weekend at the Movies.
9: Insidious scared off the competition at the box office on Friday, but Spider-Man swung in to win the weekend.
10: Because I'm not just Peter Parker. I'm Spider-Man.
9: With the domestic total north of $850 million, Spider-Man Brand New Day retained the top spot with $39
11: million. You're not alone in here.
9: Insidious, out of the further, had to settle for second place with $25 million.
12: Those are not dreams, Gemma.
9: That's about in the middle of the opening weekends for this series and significantly less than the last two installments.
12: You have a rare gift.
9: However, with a budget of only $18 million, the film is already in the black with a worldwide gross of $60
11: million. We want more.
9: The Odyssey fell to third place with $19 million, also very impressive and pushing its domestic total towards $540 million and its worldwide gross approaching $1.5 billion.
13: No dinos too big, no pups too small.
9: Paw Patrol, the dino movie, retained the fourth place slot with $9.1 million. Good dogs.
14: What about the people who are out there getting eaten?
9: The suburban dino thriller, The End of Oak Street, lost some steam to land in fifth with $9 million.
15: What do you want?
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9: And Jason Statham's Mutiny, which was accidentally leaked on Prime Video last week, debuted just outside of the top five with $7.5 million. I'm Kevin Carr.
7: America in the Morning for Monday, August 24th, 2026 is produced by Jeff McKay. I'm John Trout. This is Westwood One.
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18: Taking aim at the enemy's economy, Gianna Gelosi, Fox News. The Trump administration set to announce what is being described as economic D-Day on Iran, unveiling a package of measures to isolate Tehran from the rest of the world. Fox's Marianne Rafferty.
19: The U.S. Treasury is expected to detail what's being called the toughest sanctions in history Monday. In response, Iran is vowing to neutralize the economic war with the U.S. It's also threatening to halt oil flow out of the Strait of Hormuz if any neighboring countries join the effort. This, as a new report shows, traffic through the vital waterway is up nearly 400%, but still just 20% of pre-war levels. There are also signs of growing division within the Iranian leadership. Iran's president is defending an interim agreement reached with the U.S. in June, saying Tehran cannot continue with war forever.
18: Now, Pakistan's army chief is set to visit Iran today in an effort to get the peace talks going again. And the U.S.-Canada trade dispute escalating with no new talks planned and both sides digging in. Trade Representative Jameson Greer says the Trump administration is preparing countermeasures to Canada's tariff retaliation, arguing Ottawa rejected offers to ease duties on steel, autos and lumber. Fox's Alex Hogan.
20: Negotiations with Canada fell through. The U.S. will impose 50% tariffs on $20 billion worth of Canadian products. Now, Canada imposing retaliatory tariffs, promising to match them dollar for dollar. And this was what President Trump said when he reacted, writing on Truth Social, Canada wants the benefits of being a state without being one. They also have charged our great farmers for many years massive amounts of tariffs. No more.
18: And President Trump's political poll facing a big test in the Palmetto State tomorrow. South Carolina voters are going to choose between Trump-backed Darlene Graham and Ralph Norman in a runoff election to fill the late Senator Lindsey Graham's Senate seat. 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
8: For the South Valley, set to expire 11 p.m. Wednesday, right here in the Fresno area, an expected high of 103 degrees with a low of 70. Low triples will continue through late week until the valley sees relief in the form of upper 90s, set to begin Friday. From the ABC 30 Weather Center, I'm Christina Lopez for KMJ News.
10: And currently in Fresno, we're looking at a temperature of 73 degrees. And coming up in 10 minutes from now here on the KMJ Ag Report, we'll check in with independent certified crop advisor Mark Suderman. 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
12: Good morning. This is Phil Tooth from the Fresno Livestock Sales Yard reporting some highlights from the Saturday sale of August the 22nd. Total receipts in the offering today, 752 head. In the swine division, market hogs weighing from 225 to 315, brought from $1.02 to $1.30 per hundredweight. Roasters weighing from 70 to 80 pounds, sold from 175 to a top of 228 per hundredweight. And wieners sold at a range of 85 up to $130 per head. In the goat section, market goats brought from 210 to 320, feeder goats from 140 to 230, heavy does from 225 with a top of 370. Buck sold at a range of 285 up to $450 per head. In the sheep section, heavy lambs brought from 255 to 305. Light lambs from 175 to 240. Blackface ewes 240 up to 315. Wool ewes 135 up to 200. Hair ewes 165 up to $215. Rams 280 up to 380. And families 215 to $260 per family. In the cattle section, drop calves, dairy only, brought from $400 to $550 per head. The medium yielding cows were $1.20 to $1.40 per hundredweight, and bulls brought from $1.90 to $2.40 per hundredweight. Sitting on the seats today, we had 70 buyers. We had, good morning, this is Phil Tooth from the Fresno Light. We had 91 sellers. 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
10: The National Farmers Union responds to the Trump administration's plan to allow up to 300,000 metric tons of ground beef to be imported into the United States with lower tariffs over the next 90 days. In a few, President Rob LaRue says consumers deserve to know where their beef comes from, and American farmers and ranchers deserve credit for raising it. He goes on to say imported beef is just a handout for monopoly meat packers who can mix cheap imported beef with American beef and pocket the difference with no guarantee consumers will see lower prices or ranchers see fair ones. LaRue goes on to say that mandatory country of origin labeling fixes that, since he believes that will hold packers accountable and lets the market work honestly for everyone. The Senate Ag Committee has already taken steps to advance the country of origin labeling. USDA releases the department's latest edition of Cattle on Feed Report. Rod Bain reports.
7: A rise in cattle inventory in feedlots from the previous year, yet still lower placements. USDA livestock analyst Anthony Fisher provides the latest from the August Cattle on Feed report issued Friday.
9: On August 1st, the number of cattle on feed in U.S. feedlots of 1,000 head or greater was just over 11.1 million head, which was nearly 200,000 head above August 2025. During July, producers placed about 1.4 million head of cattle on feed, which was about 11% below a year earlier. During July, feedlots marketed over 1.6 million head. Despite marketings coming in right around expectations, placements into feedlots were lower than expected, and they were actually the lowest number for the month of July in the data series going back to 1996. The lower placements appear to be the result of a reduced supply of cattle outside feedlots and a lower calf crop in 2025 and 2026.
7: I'm Rod Bain reporting for the U.S. Department of Agriculture in Washington, D.C.
10: 510 on the KMJ Ag Report and the KMJ News Center for News Update. Here's Randy.
11: Thank you, Don, and a happy Monday, everybody. Two suspects are now under arrest in the murder of a Clovis man and beloved educator, Jeff Bernardi. Police say 40-year-old Antonio Garcia of Tulare and 32-year-old Misty Gomez of Dinuba were captured in Mexico by U.S. Marshals and brought back to California. Investigators say Gomez was Bernardi's girlfriend, but was also married to Garcia. Bernardi was brutally attacked outside his Clovis apartment in December and died 2 days later. Detectives later determined the attack was targeted, not random. Both suspects are being extradited to Fresno County and are being held on $1 million bail. Also in Clovis, a forgotten firearm at a packed high school football game is raising serious questions about safety and accountability.
13: He put thousands of kids' lives at stake.
14: With thousands packing the stands of veterans Memorial Stadium for the kickoff of Buchanan High School's football season, the found firearm causing shock and frustration.
13: Had there been a child disgruntled with the first week of school, he could have killed 15 children. So I'm very concerned about this.
14: Clovis parent Tom Bias, irate, telling us it was his son who found the gun.
13: He had his friends run out and notify the police to come in there immediately.
14: The following morning, Alta Sierra Middle School addressing the incident, writing a statement reading in part, "We recognize that the outcome could have been heartbreakingly different." The scare coming the same night, a 17-year-old boy was shot and killed at a separate high school football game in Bakersfield. Police arresting a 15-year-old believed to be the gunman. Bias worrying a similar tragedy could have happened in Clovis.
13: Being so irresponsible, he needs to go.
11: That's ABC 30's Vincent Camarillo reporting. Just a follow-up, Bakersfield police have arrested a 15-year-old boy in connection with a deadly shooting at a high school football game. The gunfire erupted Friday night at Independence High, killing a 17-year-old. Coming up after the break, we'll take a look at the weekend box office.
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11: 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I'm Randy James, live in the KMJ Newsroom. Spider-Man is stuck at the top of the box office, and moviegoers just won't let him go. Here's more on the film's stronghold.
15: Spider-Man is still spinning a web around the box office. Spider-Man Brand New Day hung on to the number one spot for a fourth straight weekend, adding $39 million and pushing its domestic haul past $855 million.
17: I didn't know you could get that big.
15: And that puts it within striking distance of Avengers Endgame, the second highest grossing movie in world history. Second place went to Insidious, Out of the Further, which scared up $25 million in ticket sales. And Christopher Nolan's The Odyssey sailed past another milestone, becoming his highest grossing film ever. Carmen Roberts, Fox News.
11: KMJ News Time 5:15. That does it for headlines for now. We'll be back with more news in about 30 minutes. Until then, back to the Monday edition of the KMJ Ag Report with Don York.
10: Definitely a good summer to catch a movie.
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10: 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A whole bunch to pick from. 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
8: We're tracking triple-digit heat for the start of your work week with a heat advisory set to expire midweek around 11 p.m. on Wednesday. Right here in the Fresno area, an expected high of 103 degrees with a low of 70. Low triples will continue through late week until the valley sees relief in the form of upper 90s set to begin Friday. From the ABC 30 Weather Center, I'm Christina Lopez for KMJ News.
10: Currently in Fresno, 73 degrees. It's 71 up in Modesto and down in Bakersfield. We're looking at a current temp there of 77 degrees. Coming up in 10 minutes from now here on the KMJ Ag Report, we'll have your ETP numbers. 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
27: Good morning, growers. Let's continue our discussion about a grower case study where an orchard canopy chlorosis problem was limiting plant health and yield potential. Last time I shared about the soil test pH results and how the cations directly affect this level. And the major cations, potassium, calcium, and magnesium, were out of proportion, which was greatly restricting soil nutrient release. The inefficiency in soil nutrient release, specifically with the micronutrients, was limiting plant canopy development starting in the early season and its photosynthetic potential through the remainder of the growing season. When we collected soil and plant tissue samples from these blocks, it was in early June, which was about 60 days after canopy development. This is a significant amount of the growing season in terms of plant development stages, which are concluded under deficiency and thereby limiting production potential. In order to correct this plant chlorosis problem and stop this growing season cycle, required a change in the normal treatment approach. The grower's soil test results revealed that the magnesium level in 5 out of 8 samples on these ranches was too high, The right amount of calcium creates the proper amount of root zone aeration, and the right amount of magnesium creates the right amount of root zone hydration. When the magnesium level is too high, it reduces water absorption, and the soil stays muddy and oversaturated longer than is ideal. Sulfur can be applied to help complex the magnesium, but this is a slow process which will take years. It is quicker to supplement the root zone with plant-ready or bioavailable calcium to adjust the root zone calcium level and improve the calcium-magnesium ratio, which lessens the magnesium dominance. But on these ranches, the sulfate in the soil was between 400 and 500 pounds per acre, but it wasn't releasing for use. With that soil test information and the chlorosis visible in the plant canopies, it was safe to conclude that the majority of the high sulfate in the soil analyses was unavailable and most likely in the forms of gypsum, calcium sulfate, and potassium as sulfate of potash, because calcium and potassium levels were also high and unavailable, if you recall. There was a significant amount of soil phosphorus, which was soil fixed, and again, calcium was the culprit tying it up, based on the soil test phosphorus levels versus the lack of plant uptake of either of these essential nutrients based on the plant tissue results. At this point, the best way to release these nutrients for plant use was through microbial processing and start releasing some of the nutrient chemistry which had been applied over many years. I realize this is a lot of complex nutrient information, but I believe it's important to show as simply as possible there are a lot of nutrient interactions both in the soil and the plant which can work against you or for you depending upon the proportions. And the only way to know for sure is with in-season samples and an interpretation of the results in order for the treatment plan to be made and to be recommended. You may be dealing with chlorosis issues in some of your fields. This is limiting your yield potential. The best way to know for sure the condition of your plants is with in-season plant tissue sampling to improve your nutrient management precision and eliminate guessing. Talk with your certified crop advisor about in-season plant tissue sampling to improve your productivity, and don't overlook the role the soil plays in plant health and productivity. If you don't get the kind of help you're looking for or would like a second opinion, I invite you to visit me at soilmatters.net. You can email me directly from there for more information. 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
2: Product prices for 2026 and for 2027, we reduced our butter price forecast by 4 cents per pound. So for 2026, we currently have it at $1.65 per pound year over year. Looking into 2027, we expect to see some strength there, rising to about $1.71 per pound. Non-fat dry milk price, we lowered by just a penny a pound, down to $1.61 for 2026. But even with that reduction, that's still a very strong non-fat dry milk price at $1.61. Next year going forward, we didn't make any change to our price forecast, but we expect prices to continue to come down back toward historic levels. So next year's non-fat dry milk price is forecast at $1.47 per pound. Dry whey price forecast, we raised by a penny a pound for 2026 and by 3 cents per pound for 2027. This continues to reflect strong protein demand that has kept those dry whey prices fairly persistently elevated for the past several months.
10: That's World Agricultural Outlook Board Chair Mark Jekinowski. Meanwhile, the first full year update to the new methodology for calculating guest worker farm rates took effect this month. And this week's commentary, American Farm Bureau Federation President Zippy Duvall tells us while progress has been made, more improvements are still needed.
17: The new wage rates for guest workers in agriculture are now out. As a whole, this new methodology shows promise for farm families who employ H-2A workers from other countries. Farm Bureau has long advocated for a stable wage rate calculation as part of a larger agricultural labor reform effort. While we're pleased with the progress, some states still experience massive swings that add to record costs of doing business. Fortunately, these challenges would be addressed passed by the Securing Agriculture's Workforce Act recently introduced in the House. Among other reforms, it would eliminate unexpected dramatic increases while still providing good wages for employees. We urge Congress to take up the legislation to provide certainty to America's farmers. I'm Zippy Duval, President of American Farm Bureau Federation.
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8: We're tracking triple-digit heat. The work week kicks off with a heat advisory for the South Valley, set to expire 11 p.m. Wednesday. In the Fresno area, an expected high of 103 degrees with a low of 70. Low triples will continue through late week until the valley sees relief in the form of upper 90s beginning Friday. From the ABC 30 Weather Center, I'm Christina Lopez for KMJ News.
10: And right now in Fresno, 60, make that 73 degrees. It's now time for the ETP numbers with Carter Pierce.
30: Good morning. The ETP for today in Fresno area is expected to be 0.27 inches of water. The forecast ETP for the next 7 days in the Fresno area is 1.87 inches of water. The actual ETP for the past 7 days through August 16th for various locations in the San Joaquin Valley is as follows. Fresno, 1.82 inches. Fireball, 1.62. Five Points, 1.96. Pinoche Water District, 1.79. Parlier, 1.67. Stratford, 1.82. And Tranquility, 1.94. By multiplying the ETP by the appropriate crop coefficients, you get specific crop water use in inches per day. The crop coefficients next 7 days in the Fresno area are as follows. Alfalfa, 1.0. Almonds, 1.0. Citrus, 0.80. Cotton, 1.0. Grapes, 0.60. Grass, 1.0. Pistachios, 0.85. Stone fruit, 0.75. And tomatoes, 1.0. To review this information, visit JM Lord's website at jmlordinc.com. 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
10: And right now, it's 5:28.
0: Someone had a birthday.
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14: Everyone has an opinion about what it takes to raise emotionally healthy children, but the research is surprisingly consistent. The single strongest predictor is that a child has at least one adult who is consistently loving, emotionally available, and can be depended on to follow through. Children need to know I'm safe, I'm loved, and someone will be there for me. Research also shows that children thrive when unconditional love is paired with healthy boundaries. When parents teach them how to manage their emotions in a healthy manner, model the behavior they expect, and allow them to face challenges and learn from failure. The good news? Kids don't need perfect parents, and thank heavens for that. But they do need present ones. Our job isn't to remove every obstacle from their path. It's to give them love, guidance, and confidence they need to overcome those obstacles themselves.
16: The Mental Health Minute with Amanda Nugent Devine, brought to you by Kingsview.
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10: 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The Agriculture Department's radio service has served the public for 100 years as of 2026. And over its century of service, USDA Radio has provided information about farming, ranching, and the department in a variety of ways and formats. Rod Bain has details.
2: Think about how much technology has changed over the last century. Mind-boggling. Light speed, particularly the last two decades. Those perhaps are some of your initial thoughts. Now in the context of advancing tech over the 100 years of USDA radio, former radio reporter producer Gary Crawford tends to think,
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2: Yet, as you listen to this program through your local radio station, or by streaming or download in some capacity, or perhaps use your smartphone to edit various forms of content for social media platforms, consider how USDA distributed radio programs when it first began its operations in 1926. Agriculture Department historian Wayne Connolly says for the popular Aunt Sammy programs, scripts were mailed out to radio stations nationwide to be voiced by local talent.
6: So you'd have a radio announcer up in the Northeast who had a Northeast accent. 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So it's more relatable to the people in that area on the farm and so forth.
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2: The mediums used for feature program distribution progressed. 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
15: One of the overnight engineer's jobs was to call on the phone the USDA
12: 800
15: hotline.
12: Number.
15: And so he would have a stack of carts fresh from USDA, and you'd go through them and you'd
12: Gary
15: pick
12: would
15: the ones
12: say,
15: you want.
12: Story one is the ag secretary.
15: They were all a minute or less. Gary Crawford, U.S. Department of Agriculture, Washington.
2: Speaking of Gary, having served 50 years with USDA radio, he experienced firsthand the rapid pace of advancing technologies in their equipment.
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2: 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The tech is indeed there. I'm Rod Bain reporting for the U.S. Department of Agriculture in Washington, D.C.
10: 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Let's get a quick check of the traffic out there. And for that, here's Greg Lane.
17: Well, good morning, Don.

0: An expected high of 103 degrees with a low of 70. Low triples will continue through late week until the valley sees relief in the form of upper 90s, set to begin Friday. From the ABC 30 Weather Center, I'm Christina Lopez for KMJ News.
1: Right now in Fresno, 73 degrees. It's 69 in Oakhurst and 67 down in Pixley. A confirmed New World screwworm case in the Mexican state of Sonora is raising questions as our nation is scheduled to begin reopening a border crossing to Mexican cattle. Reuters reports Sonora confirms its first case and activated emergency surveillance and contamination measures. USDA previously announced that the Douglas, Arizona port would begin accepting livestock starting today as part of a phased reopening.
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1: Good Monday morning, everyone. It's the 24th day of August, and coming up in just a few minutes from now here on the KMJ Ag Report, we'll have your weather forecast. 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Much more ahead. Please stay with us.
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8: Thank you, Don, and a good Monday morning, everybody. Bakersfield police have arrested a 15-year-old boy in connection with a deadly shooting in a high school football game. The gunfire erupted Friday night at Independence High School, killing a 17-year-old. Investigators say the shooting appeared to have stemmed from a fight between two groups. Police call the violence tragic, especially at a family event meant to bring the community together. The arrest comes amid heightened concerns after a separate false shooting scare forced the evacuation of a football game down in Los Angeles. The Fresno Chaffee Zoo mourning the loss of Finney, the giraffe, the longtime member of the zoo's herd, died on Friday. KMJ's Liz Kern.
9: Finney was a Maasai giraffe. He'd been at the Fresno Chaffee Zoo since 2019, serving as an ambassador for giraffe conservation and education. Zoo officials say Finney had been receiving treatment for a fractured left front hoof, including using a special shoe to help the injury heal. During a procedure to evaluate the hoof's progress, complications developed while Finney was under anesthesia. The vet staff were unable to save him. The zoo director and CEO John Forrest Dolan called the law.

0: Heartbreaking, saying Fenny touched the lives of staff and guests alike. Liz Kern, KMJ News.
1: A judge will decide on December 1st whether the 17-year-old accused in the fatal shooting of Clovis teen Caleb Quick will be tried as an adult. The transfer hearing was pushed back from September after the defense requested more time to secure expert witnesses. Prosecutors have described Quick's killing outside of Clovis McDonald's as a planned public execution. Both sides return to court November 13th before the judge makes that adult court decision in December. Coming up after the break, we say goodbye to a longtime TV and movie star.
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1: 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I'm Randy James, live in the KMJ Newsroom. Longtime TV and movie star Shelley Fabre has died at the age of 82.
6: Shelley Fabre was the leading lady in three Elvis Presley movies. She did guest appearances on TV shows like Murder, She Wrote and The Twilight Zone. 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
7: Hayden, your life is not a waste of time. 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
6: That role earned her two Primetime Emmy Awards nominations. She also had hit records like Johnny Angel in 1962.
8: Johnny Angel.
6: That song went on to the top of the charts. Fabre said afterwards that was a shock for her. Quote, after all, I never could sing. Jill Nato, Fox News.
1: 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That does it for headlines for now. We'll be back with more news at the top of the hour on the award-winning Fresno's Morning News. Until then, back to the Monday edition of the KMJ Ag Report with Don York.
9: Thank you very much.
10: Guys at Ultra, we just finished a two-day.
9: Thank you very much, Randy. And hold on, Rich. We'll get to you just in a moment. But right now, let's find out how the weather is shaping up as we start off the work week.
11: We're tracking triple-digit heat for the start of your work week with a heat advisory set to expire midweek around 11 p.m. on Wednesday. Right here in the Fresno area, an expected high of 103 degrees with a low of 70. Low triples will continue through late week until the valley sees relief in the form of upper 90s set to begin Friday. From the ABC 30 Weather Center, I'm Christina Lopez for KMJ News.
9: Currently in Fresno, 72 degrees. It's 58 in Yosemite National Park at the moment. And down in Visalia, 71 degrees. 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
10: Well, Don, the guys at UltraGrow, we just finished a two-day retreat talking all about biostimulants, their different effects, what you can expect out of them, what plants actually end up doing, and whether it's systemically acquired resistance or an induced systemic resistance, which are obviously two different things. A lot of it focused on gene upregulation. And we think about things like seaweed, seaweed extracts, organic acids, humic, fulvic, gluconic, lactobionic, a lot of those different acids. We think about specific things like that as these gene upregulators, these biostimulants, and they all have different effects. So you can put it on to make yourself feel better because you did it, but if you didn't put it on at the right time, you might be wasting a bit of your money. So you need to think about what you're trying to get out of either getting higher auxin production or cytokinin production or siderophores or saponins. You've got to think about what you're trying to do and then what the best product is to fit that. There is no silver bullet. It's not one-stop shop. So you've got to find different products that are going to do what's needed in the plant at the time that they're needed, and that takes a pretty qualified crop advisor to get you through that. So I suggest you start talking to them and ask more questions. Don't just put on something because they said this one thing's going to fix everything.
12: So is there any potential to do perhaps some harm?
10: Specifically promoting a gene upregulation that ends up abscising fruit. So fistula flower abscission in walnuts, you can blow a lot of those off when ethylene production goes through the roof. So there are different things that you can put on at the wrong time that will absolutely affect your yield in a negative way. And then the flip side of that question is, if you get things right, you can dramatically increase yield. But you need to know what you're looking for and then find the right product to make that work.
9: Rich Krebs is a certified crop advisor with UltraGrow Plant Food. You can reach Rich by phone at 559-706-6903. California agriculture is feeling the squeeze from shifting trade patterns, lower equipment sales, and new state pesticide action. Rose Ortega has the latest.
13: The Almond Board of California says export sales for the 2025-26 crop year remain strong, up 3% from last year, but domestic sales dropped more than 11%. Exports improved to markets including Turkey, Pakistan, Morocco, Spain, and Italy, but sales to China and Hong Kong fell 34% as retaliatory tariffs continue to reshape global almond trade. Industry data shows U.S. almond shipments to China have dropped sharply from 144 million pounds in 2022 to 2023 to 33 million pounds as of July 2026. Australia has now overtaken the U.S. as China's top almond supplier. At the same time, LandIQ reports California-bearing almond acreage is down slightly, with orchard removals and groundwater rules adding pressure. Farm equipment sales are also slowing. The Association of Equipment Manufacturers says July four-wheel tractor sales were down 39% from a year ago, while two-wheel tractor sales were down more than 10%. In California, state pesticide regulators say manufacturers have voluntarily canceled registrations for products containing paraquat, beginning a phase-out of the herbicide in the state. Rose Ortega, KMJ News.
9: The Senate Farm Bill could be headed back to the Ag Committee as soon as lawmakers return to Washington in September. North Dakota Senator John Hoeven says a tied committee vote stalled action this month, but he expects the bill to advance when senators return from recess.
14: In essence, we tied. So we, instead of adjourning the committee, we recessed because Mitch McConnell wasn't there. And so we just recessed. And when we come back into session, we expect to have Senator McConnell with us. And then we'll have a majority and we'll go ahead and vote it out and take it to the floor. And so it's really important that folks are out talking to their senators now these next few weeks and telling them how important it is that we get this farm bill passed.
9: Hoeven goes on to say negotiations over SNAP policy remain the biggest obstacle, but also says farmers should not have to wait any longer for relief.
14: We have offered a compromise. I mean, I think what we had on the table was fine before. Now we've added an extra year compromise. We thought that was going to get it done. They seemingly have backed up on us again. And I just think people have to say, look, Don't hold our farmers and ranchers hostage. Let's get that done for them. They need the help. We've got very low commodity prices, high input prices, and our guys need the help now.
9: Among the provisions Hoeven is pushing to keep in the final bill is mandatory country of origin labeling for beef.
14: When you go to the store, as far as labeling your beef, you get to know if it was born, raised, and processed in the United States. And people want to know that. I mean, we produce the best beef in the world. There's no question about it. And people want to know. It does matter to the consumer, and they do want to know if it's our cattle, our animals raised here in this country. And that's what it's about. And to me, it's just a common sense thing. And I think it's a big help to our domestic ranchers.
9: The North Dakota Republican also points to several farm bill priorities aimed at boosting the rural economy, including year-round access to E15 fuel.
14: One of the things, as you know, our folks are really been looking for is that year-round E15. And the House had a provision. Deb Fisher had passed a version. And then Deb Fisher had a bill in the Senate. And actually kind of compromised the two. And we've got that year-round E15 in there, which is obviously very important to our corn growers and long overdue. So we need to get that done.
9: Senator John Hovind says Senate leadership is expected to move quickly on the legislation once lawmakers return next month. It's been a rough go in the U.S. sugar industry. Chad Smith tells us more in this report.
15: The 41st International Sweetener Symposium in Colorado brought together growers, policymakers, and industry leaders earlier this month to discuss the U.S. sugar industry and hear from bipartisan policymakers about issues facing family farmers. In his keynote address, Deputy Secretary of Agriculture Stephen Vaden reaffirmed USDA's continued commitment to putting American farmers and workers first.
16: We put American farmers first, and we're not going to allow unfair foreign competition to take our own markets away from us. There is a commitment across this administration to, wherever the law allows us, put the finger on the scale for the American farmer, and that includes the American sugar farmer.
15: Vaden also stressed the importance of defending American manufacturing jobs.
16: It's not just about the farmer, although they are an important piece of it. It's about the manufacturing jobs that you provide. It is important if we are to have a healthy and vibrant economy that we bring and reshore as many of those jobs back to this country as we can.
15: Representative Chantel Brown of Ohio, the vice-ranking member of the House Agriculture Committee, also addressed gathered farmers at the International Sweetener Symposium, emphasizing the bipartisan importance of supporting American agriculture.
17: Standing up for American sugar isn't just a partisan issue. It's about standing up for American workers, American manufacturing, and American agriculture.
15: Representative Brown was among the 112 members of Congress who recently urged the U.S. Trade Representative to take immediate action against the flood of over-quota foreign sugar harming American farmers and workers.
17: That market manipulation has driven billions of dollars in losses across the industry, and if we don't act, we'll continue watching factories close, communities lose jobs, and generations of family farms disappear. In just the last decade, we've lost sugar processing facilities, cane mills, and entire regions of domestic production. We cannot allow that trend to continue.
15: To learn more about the International Sweetener Symposium, you can visit sugaralliance.org. Chad Smith reporting.
9: Finally this morning, six Democratic senators are seeking answers from the Ag Department after a major error in U.S. beef export sales data raised concerns about the reliability of federal agricultural numbers. Reuters reports the senators, led by Minnesota Senator Amy Klobuchar, asked USDA to explain how the mistake occurred and whether staffing reduction is a factor. USDA previously reported beef export sales that appeared to surge nearly 500%, then revised the figure downward to about 90%. That brings us to 5:56 on the KMG Ag Report. Let's check out the forecast for your Monday.
11: We're tracking triple-digit heat. The work week kicks off with a heat advisory for the South Valley, set to expire 11 p.m. Wednesday. In the Fresno area, an expected high of 103 degrees with a low of 70. Low triples will continue through late week until the valley sees relief in the form of upper 90s beginning Friday. From the ABC 30 Weather Center, I'm Christina Lopez for KMJ News.
9: Currently in Fresno, 73 degrees. It's 69 in Chowchilla, 70 in Lemoore. That's it for the KMJ Ag Report. Thanks for joining us, and thank you for farming. 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
6: It is Monday, August 24th.
7: My wife's birthday.
6: And this is the award-winning Fresno's Morning News. I'm Christopher Gabriel.
8: Good morning. I'm Randy James. On the run for 8 months, a Valley couple arrested and charged in the murder of a Clovis educator.
7: Guns mixed with Valley High School football events. One turned fatal, the other a close call.
8: And has Spider-Man lost his grip on the weekend box office?
7: All those stories, plenty more coming your way from Randy James at the news desk over the next 3 hours, along with traffic and weather together on the fives. George Takata has your sports right now in Chowchilla, 69, Lemoore at 70, and Avila, PA. 58 degrees, and here in Fresno, 73 degrees. Let's go to Fox News. It's 6 a.m.
9: Waiting on the details, CJ Pop of Fox News. From President Trump's so-called economic D-Day targeting the bank account of the Islamic Republic, which already is reeling from a direct hit. Fox's Trey Inks explains from Tel Aviv.
10: The economic pressure comes as the Iranian rial crossed 2 million to 1 U.S. dollar, a historic low for the country's currency. The head of Iran's Supreme National Security Council responded on X, saying if the economic war continues, not a single drop of oil will be exported, neither through the Strait of Hormuz nor from anywhere in the Persian Gulf. Iran will regard any country's participation in or support for America's economic war against the Iranian people as an act of war. Despite this statement, reports do indicate that crossings through the Strait of Hormuz are up 400% over the last 2 weeks. The United States is overseeing vessels out of the Persian Gulf through a safer southern passage.
9: Well, things like natural honey, essential oils, candles, hockey sticks, as well as paper goods on President Trump's 50% tariff on those goods from Canada, their leader over the weekend.
11: We recognize that some U.S. companies and some U.S. states are innocent bystanders in a dispute that they did not want.
9: Canada's Prime Minister Mark Carney, whose countermove could begin September 8th. Coming up shortly, what could be the final day of testimony in front of a Massachusetts jury, which will decide the fate of Lindsay Clancy, the mom accused of killing her three kids.
12: The witness taking the stand will continue from Friday, and it's Dr. Avram Mack, a forensic psychiatrist, who testified on Friday that he believes that Lindsay Clancy was not suffering from postpartum psychosis and that she knew the difference between right and wrong when she killed her three children. He interviewed her 2 times and reviewed her medical file as well. The jury heard about that. This case has really become a competing story from 2 expert witnesses.
9: Fox's Nate Foy outside the courthouse in Plymouth, Massachusetts. Closing arguments could begin as soon as today. 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
7: And a very happy Monday to you. It is August 24th, and this is the award-winning Fresno's Morning News. Glad to have you aboard for our daily three-hour tour. Let's go over to the traffic desk. Say good morning to Niners fan Greg Lane.
22: Well, good morning, CG, and we start off with a problem on 152, and this is 152 at El Toro. Got a big accident there. It's got traffic backed up this morning. Not the thing you want to hear if you're heading to the Bay Area right now, but it's going on, and it's been like that now probably for about an hour, and it, the backup just gets to be even worse. So plan on a delay, unfortunately, if you're heading that way this morning. We also are looking at 99 and 41 through the Fresno-Clovis area and also in Madera as well, and things are looking really good right now. No delays to report. 168 and 180 up to the speed limit, so that's a good thing. We do have a problem, however. It's some debris in the roadway. Southbound 41 at Avenue 12 is off to the side. We have a fire that's in the cleanup stages westbound 168 at the Shaw Avenue on-ramp. Next update, 10 minutes away. I'm Greg Lane with KMJ Traffic.
23: We're seeing the work week kick off with a heat advisory for the South Valley set to expire 11 p.m. Wednesday. Right here in the Fresno area, an expected high of 103 degrees with a low of 70. Low triples will continue through late week until the valley sees relief in the form of upper 90s, set to begin Friday. From the ABC 30 Weather Center, I'm Christina Lopez for KMJ News.
7: Thanks, Christina. Right now here in Fresno, 73 degrees at 6:08. Let's head over to the news desk. Say good morning to Randy James.
8: Thank you, Christopher. Good morning, everybody. Two suspects are now under arrest in the murder of Clovis man and beloved educator Jeff Bernardi. Police say 40-year-old Antonio Garcia of Tulare and 32-year-old Misty Gomez of Dinuba were captured in Mexico by U.S. Marshals and brought back to California. Investigators say Gomez was Bernardi's girlfriend, but was also married to Garcia. Bernardi was brutally attacked outside his Clovis apartment in December and died 2 days later. Detectives later determined the attack was targeted, not random. Both suspects are being extradited to Fresno County and are being held on $1 million bail. In Clovis, a forgotten firearm at a packed high school football game is raising serious questions about safety and accountability.
24: He put thousands of kids' lives at stake.
25: With thousands packing the stands of Veterans Memorial Stadium for the kickoff of Buchanan High School's football season, the found firearm causing shock and frustration.
24: Had there been a child disgruntled with the first week of school, he could have killed 15 children. So I'm very concerned about this.
25: Clovis parent Tom Bias, irate, telling us it was his son who found the gun.
24: He had his friends run out and notify the police to come in there immediately.
25: The following morning, Alta Sierra Middle School addressing the incident, writing a statement reading in part, "We recognize that the outcome could have been heartbreakingly different." The scare coming the same night, a 17-year-old boy was shot and killed at a separate high school football game in Bakersfield. Police arresting a 15-year-old believed to be the gunman. Bias worrying a similar tragedy could have happened in Clovis.
24: Being so irresponsible, he needs to go.
8: As ABC 30's Vincent Camarillo in a follow-up here, Bakersfield police have arrested a 15-year-old boy in connection with a deadly shooting at a high school football game. The gunfire erupted Friday night at Independence High, killing a 17-year-old. Investigators say the shooting appears to have stemmed from a fight between two groups. Police call the violence tragic, especially at a family event meant to bring the community together. The arrests comes amid heightened concerns after a separate false shooting scare forced the evacuation of a football game down in Los Angeles. Fresno is part of an upcoming international food buying event. KMJ Ag Director Don York.
26: It's called the Best of the West Global Buyers Event. Three cities are taking part: San Francisco, Fresno, and Los Angeles, running from September 8th through the 11th. Hosted in conjunction with the California Department of Food and Agriculture, it's an opportunity for companies to engage with foreign buyers, one-on-one meetings in San Francisco and Los Angeles, and a product showcase in Fresno. CDFA says the product focus includes value-added foods along with dried fruits and nuts. Companies interested in connecting with foreign buyers have until August 31st to register. John York, KMJ News.
8: 6:11 here on Fresno's Morning News. Spider-Man is stuck at the top of the box office and moviegoers just won't let him go. Here's more on the film's stronghold.
0: Spider-Man is still spinning a web around the box office. Spider-Man Brand New Day hung on to the number one spot for a fourth straight weekend, adding $39 million and pushing its domestic haul past $855 million.
1: I didn't know you could get that big.
0: And that puts it within striking distance of Avengers Endgame, the second highest grossing movie in world history. Second place went to Insidious, Out of the Further, which scared up $25 million in ticket sales. And Christopher Nolan's The Odyssey sailed past another milestone, becoming his highest grossing film ever. Carmen Roberts, Fox News.
7: Well, we've talked about Spider-Man, and I think we all agreed that we was going to be at number one for quite a while. Randy, you said you thought it would be there for at least 5 weeks.
2: Yep.
7: What I didn't count on was that it was going to make this kind of money.
2: Man,
3: isn't it amazing?
7: Just raking it in. My goodness.
8: Seventh best fourth frame in cinematic history. $39 million.
7: I guess, you know, this. My first thought is because I liked the first Spider-Man. I haven't seen any of the other ones. That was good, but I didn't know that people just dig this much.
8: Well, leading up to this one, Julie and I watched the last two or three.
7: Did you like it?
8: Very much.
7: Yeah, okay.
8: And it makes me really want to go to the theaters to see this.
3: Won't go.
7: Yeah, you're not going. Do you want to wear the outfit, though?
8: Oh, probably not.
7: If the theater here with the reclining seats and everything else said, we will let you and your lovely wife in for free if you wear the Spider-Man outfit to the theater, you would say,
8: heck yeah.
7: Okay, there we go. Now we're talking.
3: Can you throw some popcorn in too?
7: Yeah, they'd be like, no, that's out.
3: There's one thing on here, on this list, about that has nothing to do with Spider-Man, but one thing that just amazes me is the staying power of Paw Patrol.
7: Oh, yeah.
3: I mean, here it is again.
7: Families.
3: Yeah, it's just amazing to see that movie. Another one of the Paw Patrols on this list. I think that just shows you stand.
7: Has Riri gone yet?
8: Not yet.
7: Okay.
8: We're waiting for the stream because we think that she might be a little rambunctious.
7: I totally get it. Yeah, totally understand that. All right. Coming up, it is rambunctious George Takata with your sports. He's going to tell you about three players, Ashton Jeanty, George Kittle, Christian McCaffrey, their situations regarding injuries, Major League Baseball and Minor League Baseball, and a little bit more.
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28: Scary moments for the Raiders and good news for the 49ers as training camp rolls on in the NFL. Good Monday morning, everybody. I'm George Takata with the KMJ Morning Sports Report. Raiders running back Ashton Jeanty reportedly sprained his ankle at practice on Sunday. Had to be helped off the field at first glance, according to reports. It looked a lot worse than that. Thankfully, it is not considered to be a long-term injury. The Raiders are not sure how long Jeanty will be out. The Niners have activated tight end George Kittle from the physically unable to perform list. He's been recovering from a torn right Achilles. Running back Christian McCaffrey practiced for the first time in about 2 weeks, says he feels fresh. McCaffrey and Kittle have until September 10th to get ready and get healthy. The Niners play the Rams in Melbourne, Australia to kick off their season. The Niners trade running back Zamir White to the Saints for linebacker Deion Jones. Major League Baseball scoreboard, the Dodgers beat the Pirates 4-0. Blake Snell gets the win. He's 2-1, 6 innings, 2 hits, no runs, striking out 6. 4 pitchers combined on a 2-hit shutout. Red Sox sweep the Giants 5-4 at Fenway. It was a 3-game sweep. Jonah Cox, a solo bomb for San Francisco. A's beat the Astros 7-6. Rangers over the Angels 5-3. Padres beat the Twins 8-1. Fernando Tatis Jr., 4-for-5, 2 homers and 4 batted in. The Grizzlies stunned Stockton 10-9 in 11 innings. Fresno was down 7-0 in this one. Come all the way back. Court McDonald, the walk-off RBI single. Daniel Jackson, 4-for-6 and 3 batted in. Valley native Tanner Sagusby from San Joaquin Memorial High School pitches a scoreless 6th for the Grizzlies. The Rawhide rout Rancho Cucamonga big time, 20-2. 3 players with 4 ribbies apiece for Visalia. In golf, Bryson DeChambeau finishes tied for 3rd at Live Golf Indianapolis. 16-under, the final tournament of the season. 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And on the PGA Tour, Wyndham Clark wins the BMW Championship at 17-under. 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That'll do it for your morning check at sports. Have a great week, everyone. I'm George Takata with the KMJ Morning Sports Report.
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22: Eastbound 152 at Dinosaur Point. I'm looking at the cameras there, and boy, this accident has got 152. It's just a mess. And the actual accident is on 152 at El Toro. But as you can tell from everything, this is really a major breakdown as far as traffic flow on 152 heading to the Bay Area. So just be prepared. Dinosaur Point, the camera there just shows traffic backed up. So be prepared for a little bit of a delay. We also have another fire to report. This one's down in Visalia this morning on northbound 99 at Bardsley Avenue. It's on the on-ramp. And the other fire that's pretty much in the cleanup stages at this point, westbound 168 at Shaw Avenue on the on-ramp, there's a fire that is pretty much cleaned up. We are looking at some delays on southbound 41. There is a problem at Avenue 12 with a piece of large metal in the roadway starting to back traffic up there, and people are having to swerve around it. So that itself is a big mess. 99 right now, and the rest of 41, except for the problem in Madera, are moving along really fine. And then 180 and 168, those freeways are up to the speed limit. No accidents or no delays. And our next update in about 20 minutes. So, excuse me, make that 10 minutes. I'm Greg Lay with KMJ Traffic.
23: We're tracking triple-digit heat for the start of your work week with a heat advisory set to expire midweek around 11 p.m. on Wednesday. Right here in the Fresno area, an expected high of 103 degrees with a low of 70. Low triples will continue through late week until the valley sees relief in the form of upper 90s set to begin Friday. From the ABC 30 Weather Center, I'm Christina Lopez for KMJ News.
7: 73 degrees at 619. Coming up on 620, we're going to head back to Rand.
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7: Ovidio's is back with this week's sweet deal. $25 is going to get you $50 to spend at Fresno's premier Italian restaurant. 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
13: Thank you, Christopher. Good morning, everybody. The leader of the House Democrats have privately met with President Trump's son-in-law in New York City.
14: The meeting between House Democratic leader Hakeem Jeffries and Jared Kushner touched on issues that included housing, immigration, and the cost of living, according to reporting from the New York Times. It could be a signal that the White House is looking for ways to work with Democrats if they win back the House in the midterm elections. Kushner is an outside advisor to President Trump and reportedly suggested that Jeffries, who is in line to become the House Speaker if they regain power in November, meet with White House Chief of Staff Susie Wiles as a follow-up. Republicans have a slim majority in the House, which is most at risk in the midterms, but the Senate is also increasingly in play. In New York City, Tanya J. Powers, Fox News.
13: Trade talks between the U.S. and Canada collapse with retaliatory tariffs on American goods set to take effect in September. Fox's Alex Hogan has more from the White House.
15: Canadian Prime Minister Mark Carney says that the U.S. changed the terms of the agreements at the last moment, and that hindered Canada's other trade deals. With no agreement Saturday, the U.S.'s 50% tariffs went into effect on about $20 billion worth of Canadian products. Canada calling this an attack and announced its response. It will match Washington's tariffs dollar for dollar starting on September 8th. Carney adding that this is a choice he made reluctantly for people on both sides of the border.
16: We recognize that some U.S. companies and some U.S. states are innocent bystanders in a dispute that they did not want.
15: Carney saying that the U.S. is asking too much.
13: Senate Minority Leader Chuck Schumer criticized the tariffs on Canada in a post on X, writing in part, quote, Trump just slapped another bill on hardworking American families who are already crushed by his skyrocketing cost, end quote. 623 here on Fresno's Morning News. Longtime TV and movie star Shelley Fabre has died at the age of 82.
17: Shelley Fabre was the leading lady in three Elvis Presley movies. She did guest appearances on TV shows like Murder, She Wrote and The Twilight Zone. But she's best known for playing Mary Stone on The Donna Reed Show and Christine Armstrong on Coach.
18: Hayden, your life is not a waste of time. It's expensive because you throw so much of it in the lake.
17: That role earned her two Primetime Emmy Awards nominations. She also had hit records like Johnny Angel in 1962.
19: Johnny Angel.
17: That song went on to the top of the charts. Fabre said afterwards that was a shock for her. Quote, after all, I never could sing Jill Nato, Fox News.
7: I loved her on Coach.
13: Oh, yeah.
7: She was so funny and so good and just sort of a calm amidst a crazy locker room.
13: I forgot about that role.
7: Yeah.
13: And hearing it again today, like, oh, yeah.
7: Yeah.
13: Great in that.
7: And, you know, back in the day, she was cutie.
13: She was.
7: Yeah, she was. But she, you know, she worked a long time. She was, you know what, a lot of people in the business would say serviceable, and that's not marginalizing her. That's just saying that she was able to do the work, whether it was comedy or serious, and she came to the set and she was ready to go.
13: Anywhere she went.
7: She did good work.
13: She was the niece of Emmy-winning actress, singer Nanette Fabre.
7: Nanette Fabre, mm-hmm. That's exactly right.
22: And the thing is, you see the old Donna Reed shows, and you see her on that show, but I'd forgotten about the Elvis connection, movies on the Elvis thing, but Johnny Angel is one of the best songs that was ever.
7: It's a
22: ever.
7: Great song.
22: And the thing was, when she would talk about that, she goes, I can't sing. And that went number one. She goes, it just blew me away.
7: Yeah. Yep. That's exactly as Randy reported that. That's good stuff. Yeah, she was absolutely something else. And if you never saw Coach, find it, because it's, I think, one of the more underrated series over the years. 73 degrees right now here in Fresno. We have traffic and weather together coming your way.
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22: A busy, busy morning, and I bring to your attention 152 right now because we are still looking at a very, very big backup due to a problem on 152 at El Toro, and it's just got traffic backed up, and it just keeps getting worse. Emergency personnel are on the scene. They're doing what they can, but it's just a real bad accident, and that is making the delay even worse. So I don't really know an alternative without going up northbound 99 and around that way. But that may be an alternative just to take, go to the Bay Area the other direction through the East Bay. You might have to do that. We have on 41 and 99 right now, there is no delays. We got a little problem with some metal in the roadway at southbound 41 at Avenue 12, but that's really the only major problem right now on 41. All in all, 180 and 168 coming out of the mountains are up to the speed limit, moving along. Got a report of a fire in the South Valley in Visalia, Bardsley on-ramp to northbound 99. And there is also a little bit of a delay right now at Francher and Belmont due to a crash there as well. Next update in 10 minutes. I'm Greg Lane with KMJ Traffic.
23: We're tracking triple-digit heat. The work week kicks off with a heat advisory for the South Valley, set to expire 11 p.m. Wednesday in the Fresno area, an expected high of 103 degrees with a low of 70. Low triples will continue through late week until the valley sees relief in the form of upper 90s beginning Friday. From the ABC 30 Weather Center, I'm Christina Lopez for KMJ News.
7: 73 degrees right now. We're going to head back to rain.
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13: 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I'm Randy James, live in the KMJ Newsroom. A massive brawl at a Visalia MMA event ends with 15 arrests and injured officers. Police say nearly 100 people were involved when fights erupted Saturday night during a 559 fights event at the Visalia Convention Center. When officers arrived, additional fights broke out across the venue. 15 people were arrested and booked on various charges, while 3 Visalia police officers suffered minor injuries. More than 24 Visalia officers responded, joined by deputies and neighboring police agencies. Event organizers call it an isolated incident and say anyone involved will be permanently banned from future 559 fight events. The Fresno Chaffee Zoo mourning the loss of Fenny the giraffe, the longtime member of the zoo's herd, died Friday morning. KMJ's Liz Kern.
3: Fenny was a Maasai giraffe. He'd been at the Fresno Chaffee Zoo since 2019, serving as an ambassador for giraffe conservation and education. Zoo officials say Fenny had been receiving treatment for a fractured left front hoof, including using a special shoe to help the injury heal. During a procedure to evaluate the hoof's progress, complications developed while Fenny was under anesthesia. The vet staff were unable to save him. The zoo director and CEO John Forrest Dolan called the loss heartbreaking, saying Fenny touched the lives of staff and guests alike. Liz Kern, KMJ News.
13: 6:33 here on Fresno's Morning News, and here we are on the doorsteps of another college football year. CG, there's a realistic possibility that each of the Southeastern Conference programs in the state of Tennessee could open the season with a freshman starting quarterback.
7: Boy, you are correct, Randy James. And good timing here. 7 minutes ago, Tennessee just named that freshman quarterback, and it is Faison Brandon. He is out of the state of North Carolina, and one of the hottest recruiting battles really in the last 5 years. Let me just give you his high school numbers. He was 35-1 as a starter. He threw for 8,984 yards and 114 touchdown passes.
13: Dang.
7: This kid is 6'5". He's built like a freak. I mean, it's just unbelievable when you look at him. And Tennessee has not had a starting quarterback as a freshman since 2004.
13: Well, so this is pretty much unheard of.
7: It's unheard of. I mean, Peyton Manning didn't start. He started later on in his freshman year, but not right off the bat. You mentioned Vanderbilt. I think his name is Jared Curtis. I think that's his name. They're looking to replace Diego Pavia, who was a Heisman finalist last year. The other two big freshmen that I'm going to be looking at this year, a Texas wide receiver, Jermaine Bishop Jr., hotly recruited young man, a tremendous receiver in high school, and Alabama has a pair of running backs, Trishon Brown and E.J. Crowell. That's going to be interesting as well because Kalen DeBoer, though he loves to push the ball down the field, he loves a strong running game. So you're going to see some freshmen of impact this year, starting with Faison Brandon. Either he's going to be unbelievable, or their five-star backup, George McIntyre, is going to take over.
22: You know, it's unusual to have these many freshmen all starting off. But I just think it just goes to show you the quality that is coming out of high schools now. It's just unbelievable.
7: Yeah, and it also points up that Tennessee, in the case of Tennessee, Greg, they couldn't land anybody in the portal. And they thought they were going to get Joey Aguilar back, but the court ruled against him getting an additional year of eligibility. He's now possibly going to be the backup in Jacksonville. So, it's fun. You have freshmen coming on, freshmen of impact.
13: And week zero going on this week.
7: Yes, sir. Week zero this week. We've got some games coming up. And then a week from this Saturday, it all starts in a major way for all 133 teams. All right. We are at the bottom of the hour. We have your bottom hour headlines. Next.

Ladies and gentlemen, summer is upon us. Hey, no kidding, says Raymond. And as a direct result of summertime in the Central Valley, there are a couple of health conditions that can cause some major problems if you don't take care of it right away. That is right. Take care, as in urgent care. Do you have any idea what I'm talking about? Sunburn and, surprise, insect bites. Premium Urgent Care sees those conditions a lot in the summer. No appointment is needed.

0: Oh, please don't act so surprised. I told you this was coming. Your first response, Orloff Jewelers, is gone. Look next door. They moved. Because of the remodeling I've been telling you about for 6 months. They're right next door in what used to be Wells Fargo Bank in Fig Garden Village. Oh, yeah, the Orloffs are saying it's time to blow down the walls. 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And yes, that unusual sale still goes on. 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And if it's reasonable, they're going to take it. Nothing's really changed. Jamie's still in his office looking at all the stuff that he's bought. Marianne's overseeing the remodeling. And Max, well, he's just saying to everybody, can I look at your watch? Orloff Jewelers in Fig Garden Village, temporarily right next to where they used to be, as one of the grandest remodels in retail jewelry history begins. Still in Fig Garden Village? Oh, wait until... Well, I can't tell you. It's a secret.
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3: And these are your bottom hour headlines. Good morning, I'm Christopher Gabriel.
4: Good morning, I'm Randy James. Rapid growth in Valley business is gaining national attention. We'll have more in today's KMJ Business Report.
3: The alleged shooter in the Caleb Quick murder case has his transfer hearing delayed again.
4: And Michael Jordan's last championship jersey set to become the most expensive piece of sports memorabilia ever sold.
3: I got $20 for that. All those stories, plenty more coming your way. Just a couple of minutes. Let's go back over to Gregoire for the roads.
5: And boy, the roads on eastbound 152. I'm looking at Dinosaur Point on the traffic map there. And boy, traffic is just a mess due to an accident. And it's a minor injury accident, but it just got traffic backed up. And the accident is at eastbound 152 at El Toro. And traffic is just a mess right now on 152. We have a much better note as far as traffic goes on 9941. Things look really good. There is one problem on southbound 41 in Madera, a bunch of metal in the roadway causing problems there. But the rest of 41 and 99 are looking good. So is 168 and 180. Next update in 10 minutes. I'm Greg Lane with KMJ Traffic.
6: We're seeing the work week kick off with a heat advisory for the South Valley set to expire 11 p.m. Wednesday. Right here in the Fresno area, an expected high of 103 degrees with a low of 70. Low triples will continue through late week until the valley sees relief in the form of upper 90s, set to begin Friday. From the ABC 30 Weather Center, I'm Christina Lopez for KMJ News.
3: 73 degrees right now here in Fresno. We're going to head back to Randy.
0: Oh, please don't act so surprised. I told you this was coming. Your first response, Orloff Jewelers, is gone. Look next door. They moved because of the remodeling I've been telling you about for 6 months. 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Oh, yeah, the Orloffs are saying it's time to blow down the walls. 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And if it's reasonable, they're going to take it. Nothing's really changed. Jamie's still in his office looking at all the stuff that he's bought. Marianne's overseeing the remodeling. And Max, well, he's just saying to everybody, can I look at your watch? Orloff Jewelers in Fig Garden Village, temporarily right next to where they used to be, as one of the grandest remodels in retail jewelry history begins. Still in Fig Garden Village? Wait until... Well, I can't tell you. It's a secret.
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4: Thank you, Christopher. Good morning, everybody, and a happy Monday to you. Several Central Valley businesses are gaining national attention for fast growth. Rose Ortega has more in today's KMJ Business Report.
7: 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The highest local ranking went to Melodic Agency of Modesto, which placed number 417 after reporting 834% revenue growth over 3 years. WellPoint Incorporated of Fresno followed at number 625 with 549% growth. Booz & Associates ranked number 1031, while American Tree Medics, Inspiration Travel, Ryan Tech, Lee's Air Plumbing and Heating,

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1: A judge will decide on December 1st whether the 17-year-old accused in the fatal shooting of Clovis teen Caleb Quick will be tried as an adult. The transfer hearing was pushed back from September after the defense requested more time to secure expert witnesses. The delay comes just days after Cassandra Michael was convicted of first-degree murder for acting as the getaway driver in the case. Prosecutors have described Quick's killing outside of Clovis McDonald's as a planned public execution. Both sides return to court November 13th before the judge makes that adult court decision in December. 6:42 here on Fresno's Morning News. Michael Jordan's legendary Last Dance jersey could become the most valuable piece of sports memorabilia ever sold.
2: Do tell.
1: The New York Post reports the jersey he wore during the 1998 NBA Finals may fetch a staggering $100 million at auction.
3: Man.
1: Current owner Rob Goh says he once displayed the iconic jersey in his Puerto Rico home, but later locked it away in a vault. Goh says history like this should be seen and enjoyed, not hidden, making the jersey the next chapter almost as fascinating as Jordan's final championship run. Plus, this guy needs a few bucks.
2: He does. He's hurting.
3: Yeah.
2: So I have the Sports Illustrated cover of him after he, you know, gets rid of the Utah defender,
1: yeah,
2: and he's making the shot that wins the sixth championship. I have that cover framed.
1: Look at that.
2: Yeah, and it, Utah fans to this day will think that Michael Jordan pushed off. He didn't, but even if he did, sorry, you're not getting that call. It's Michael Jordan. Yeah. That's not going to happen. That's $100 million.
1: That's mind-blowing.
2: Wow.
1: Yeah.
2: Goodness.
3: I was trying to look it up to see what this guy paid originally for it. I can't find the information, but I'm looking for it, so hopefully I'll have it for you a little bit.
1: You're going to have a need to know that, Greg.
2: Yeah, that is exactly right. All right, speaking of sports, we have sports for you coming up right now. It is George Takata, and he's going to give you details on Ashton Gentry, George Kittle, Christian McCaffrey, baseball, golf, a little bit more coming up.
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5: Everyone has an opinion about what it takes to raise emotionally healthy children, but the research is surprisingly consistent. The single strongest predictor is that a child has at least one adult who is consistently loving, emotionally available, and can be depended on to follow through. Children need to know I'm safe, I'm loved, and someone will be there for me. Research also shows that children thrive when unconditional love is paired with healthy boundaries. When parents teach them how to manage their emotions in a healthy manner, model the behavior they expect, and allow them to face challenges and learn from failure. The good news? Kids don't need perfect parents, and thank heavens for that. But they do need present ones. Our job isn't to remove every obstacle from their path. It's to give them love, guidance, and confidence they need to overcome those obstacles themselves.
6: The Mental Health Minute with Amanda Nugent-Devine, brought to you by Kingsview.
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8: Scary moments for the Raiders and good news for the 49ers as training camp rolls on in the NFL. Good Monday morning, everybody. I'm George Takata with the KMJ Morning Sports Report. Raiders running back Ashton Gentry reportedly sprained his ankle at practice on Sunday, had to be helped off the field at first glance. According to reports, it looked a lot worse than that. Thankfully, it is not considered to be a long-term injury. The Raiders are not sure how long Gentry will be out. The Niners have activated tight end George Kittle from the physically unable to perform list. He's been recovering from a torn right Achilles. Running back Christian McCaffrey practiced for the first time in about 2 weeks, says he feels fresh. McCaffrey and Kittle have until September 10th to get ready and get healthy. The Niners play the Rams in Melbourne, Australia to kick off their season. The Niners trade running back Zamir White to the Saints for linebacker Deion Jones. Major League Baseball scoreboard, the Dodgers beat the Pirates 4-0. Blake Snell gets the win. He's 2-1. 6 innings, 2 hits, no runs, striking out 6. 4 pitchers combined on a 2-hit shutout. Red Sox sweep the Giants 5-4 at Fenway. It was a 3-game sweep. Jonah Cox, a solo bomb for San Francisco. A's beat the Astros 7-6. Rangers over the Angels 5-3. Padres beat the Twins 8-1. Fernando Tatis Jr. 4-for-5. 2 homers and 4 batted in. The Grizzlies stunned Stockton 10-9 in 11 innings. Fresno was down 7-0 in this one. Come all the way back. Court McDonald, the walk-off RBI single. Daniel Jackson, 4-for-6 and 3 batted in. Valley native Tanner Sagusby from San Joaquin Memorial High School pitches a scoreless sixth for the Grizzlies. The Rawhide rout Rancho Cucamonga big time, 20-2. Three players with four ribbies apiece for Visalia. In golf, Bryson DeChambeau finishes tied for third at LIV Golf Indianapolis. 16 under, the final tournament of the season. Lots of questions about the future of the LIV Tour. DeChambeau's contract expires this year. And on the PGA Tour, Wyndham Clark wins the BMW Championship at 17 under. 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That'll do it for your morning check at sports. Have a great week, everyone. I'm George Takata with the KMJ Morning Sports Report.
2: Let's head back over to Greg. Check the roads.
3: And right now, CG northbound at 99 at Herndon by the off-ramp got a non-injury accident working at that location. Southbound 99 at Mountain View near Selma, there is some debris that's causing a problem in the roadways there. Also, 2600 block of South Fowler, there is a non-injury accident working there. And in Visalia, 30,000 block of Camp Drive, look for a hit-and-run non-injury accident that's got that roadway partially blocked. 152 heading over to the Bay Area is a parking lot due to an injury accident. And this has got traffic backed up all the way around the reservoir right now over on 152. So it is just a mess. The actual location of the accident is eastbound 152 at El Toro. But as you can hear, traffic is really backed up and continues to back up there. So be prepared for a long delay this morning. Next update in 10 minutes. I'm Greg Lane with KMJ Traffic.
9: We're tracking triple-digit heat for the start of your work week with a heat advisory set to expire midweek around 11 p.m. on Wednesday. Right here in the Fresno area, an expected high of 103 degrees with a low of 70. Low triples will continue through late week until the valley sees relief in the form of upper 90s set to begin Friday. From the ABC 30 Weather Center, I'm Christina Lopez for KMJ.
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1: 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I'm Randy James, live in the KMJ Newsroom. A fast-moving wildfire near Reno has exploded to more than 13,000 acres, forcing tens of thousands of people from their homes. The human-caused Hawk Fire remains 0% contained, with nearly 42,000 residents under evacuation orders and another 45,000 on alert. More than 1,000 firefighters are battling the fierce winds as the flames push toward populated neighborhoods. At least six people have been injured, and officials say the danger is far from over. Nevada's governor has declared a state of emergency for Washoe County. Tulare County ag detectives get some high-tech help from local farmers to nab a few orange thieves. KMJ's Liz Kern.
12: 39-year-old Julio Cesar Zepeda. Cameras captured him and two others allegedly stealing oranges from groves near Lindsay. Investigators say that farmers installed the cameras after spotting a suspicious vehicle in the area of Road 204 and Avenue 216. Detectives are estimating Zepeda stole about five bins of Valencia oranges, causing roughly $2,000 in losses. He was booked on charges, including grand theft and conspiracy. Liz Kern, KMJ News.
1: A traffic stop in Tulare County leads to a major weapons bust. Deputies pulled over 28-year-old Cameron Pankrantz Saturday morning and discovered a hidden compartment inside his vehicle. Investigators say it contained drugs, ammunition, a homemade zip gun, and what turned out to be a live pipe bomb. The Central Valley Regional Bomb Squad was called in to secure the device. A search of Pankrantz's home near Sultana uncovered additional bomb-making materials. He's now behind bars facing multiple weapons charges. A passenger was also arrested on an unrelated warrant. Imported produce continues to impact growers here in California and across the nation. KMJ Ag Director Don York.
14: Over the past decade, imports of fruits and nuts into our nation have climbed significantly. John Walt Boatwright with American Farm Bureau says one of the biggest factors behind the rising imports is higher production costs for those same products grown here in the USA.
15: Rising expenses for specialty crop producers across a lot of different categories, whether you're talking food safety regulation, you're talking labor costs, environmental regulation, cost prohibitions factor into greater reliance on imports from other countries.
14: The rise in fresh fruit and vegetable imports puts even more pressure on American farmers, since those commodities undercut what they grow. Don York, KMJ News.
1: 6:54 here on Fresno's Morning News. Forget the ghost of Christmas past. This California city wants to become America's merriest.
16: Placerville in Northern California is one of 25 finalists in the Hallmark Channel's America's Merriest Christmas Town Contest. The community was once known as Hangtown, a reference to frontier justice hangings during the Gold Rush era. Today, Placerville is pitching a much cheerier image. Traditions include a Christmas parade and the hometown holiday on Main celebration. The winning town will earn the chance to have a Hallmark Christmas movie film there. Voting is underway with the winner to be announced later this year. Other finalists include Ashland, Oregon, Cape May, New Jersey, and Lewisburg, West Virginia. Angelo Bavaro, Fox News.
2: I've been to all those places, as a matter of fact. And maybe getting a Hallmark movie, I need to contact my buddy James Denton.
1: Yeah.
2: Because his contract calls for him to do two Hallmark movies a year. Maybe get him and Lacey Chabert, who does every movie there.
1: And when I was living in North Texas, there's a little town called Grapevine, Texas.
2: Okay.
1: It is the Christmas capital of Texas.
2: Oh, okay.
1: And they really do it up. So it'll be interesting to see how Placerville comes out in this little run.
2: Yep. And in Texas, saying some town does it up is saying something.
1: Oh, yeah.
2: That's saying something.
3: I almost moved to Placerville when I was living in Sacramento in the 80s. It's a chip.
2: Really?
3: And the only reason I didn't is because it seemed like such a far drive to the studio.
2: Okay.
3: Yeah, but Placerville is a beautiful city. It really is.
2: All right. Well, on that note, let's get one more look at your morning commute. Real brief one from Greg.
3: All right, we've got a problem that's just developing with traffic control. State Route 33 at Kingsway. There is a jackknife big rig that is now causing problems. So Avenel police are now in there with traffic control going on. We still have a big delay on 152. I'll have more details after our news on what is going on there. It's a mess. Next update in about 10 minutes. I'm Greg Lane with KMJ Traffic.
9: We're tracking triple-digit heat. The work week kicks off with a heat advisory for the South Valley, set to expire 11 p.m. Wednesday. In the Fresno area, an expected high of 103 degrees with a low of 70. Low triples will continue through late week until the valley sees relief in the form of upper 90s beginning Friday. From the ABC 30 Weather Center, I'm Christina Lopez for
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2: We are 30 seconds away from hour number two. Good morning, I'm Christopher Gabriel.
1: Good morning, I'm Randy James. On the run for 8 months, a Valley couple arrested and charged in the murder of a Clovis educator.
2: Guns mixed with Valley High School football events, one turned fatal, the other a close call.
1: And has Spider-Man lost his grip on the weekend box office?
2: All those stories, plenty more coming your way from Randy James at the news desk over the next 60 minutes, along with traffic and weather together on the fives. George Takata has your sports. 73 degrees, beautiful morning here in the heart of the Central Valley. Let's go to Fox News.
17: Experts rebuttal. I'm Therese Crowley, Fox News. The final prosecution rebuttal in the Massachusetts murder trial of nurse Lindsay Clancy after defense testimony that she was clearly psychotic when she murdered her three kids. Fox's Nate Foy in Plymouth, Massachusetts.
18: This trial has really become a battle of the experts, with two forensic psychiatrists drawing totally opposite conclusions from the same evidence about whether or not Lindsay Clancy knew the difference between right and wrong when she killed her three young children. On the stand today is Dr. Avram Mack. He's the prosecution's rebuttal witness, one of three, and he's going to take the stand after testifying on Friday, saying that he does not believe that Clancy suffered from psychosis during the killings. Clancy's defense team argues that she did experience postpartum psychosis, and more than that, they argue that she was over-medicated and experienced command hallucinations.
17: A human-caused wildfire, the Hawk Fire, approaches Reno, Nevada. More than 40,000 evacuated. Fox's Rich Edson.
19: Crews are working to contain a fast-moving brush fire scorching parts of Reno, Nevada. The so-called Hawk Fire has burned more than 13,000 acres and injured at least six people since igniting Saturday. Officials say it was human-caused and are urging more than 90,000 people to evacuate. Several homes have already been destroyed and thousands are without power. The fire is still 0% contained.
17: Fox Weather's Britta Merwin on the conditions.
20: Wind gusts will be increasing later today, 20 to 30% coming in from the southwest. That does buffer Reno from the smoke and the air quality concern, but unfortunately wind gusts like that will be a battle for the firefighters. Big ridge of high pressure just driving the heat, so that's part of the problem for Nevada, of course, is the deep, intense heat that we've had for the entire summer drying out the fuels.
17: Tropical storm Moke, now a tropical depression south of Hawaii's Big Island. 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
28: 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And sports with George Takata. 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
2: Good morning, everybody. It's hour number 2 of Fresno's Morning News. Glad to have you aboard. Let's head right over to the traffic desk, and check in with Greg. Greg.
3: It is a miserable, miserable morning if you are traveling right now on 152 heading to the Bay Area. There is an injury accident at 152 in El Toro, and it has got 152 backed around the reservoir right now, so it is really a mess. We have another problem, too. And this is near Avenal, where traffic control is on State Route 33 at Kingsway due to a jackknife big rig. So a couple of real problems this morning. We have a problem with some debris on eastbound 198 at Mooney Boulevard. That's causing a backup. And there is also another problem that has just developed, too, and that's hit-and-run non-injury accident at 5,000 block of South Del Rey. Northbound 99 at Herndon by the off-ramp there, there is an accident, and that's causing some issues on northbound 99. Southbound 99 at Mountain View near Selma, there is a problem there with a some debris in the roadway causing a little bit of a delay. 41 and 99 still moving along pretty good. There is no accidents or delays, so things are looking good in some spots of the valley. Next update in 10 minutes. I'm Greg Lane with KMJ Traffic.
4: We're seeing the work week kick off with a heat advisory for the South Valley set to expire 11 p.m. Wednesday. Right here in the Fresno area, an expected high of 103 degrees with a low of 70. Low triples will continue through late week until the valley sees relief in the form of upper 90s, set to begin Friday. From the ABC 30 Weather Center, I'm Christina Lopez. For KMJ News.
2: Thank you, Christina. Right now here in Fresno, 74 degrees. In about 10 minutes, I'm going to have the numbers on Wall Street for you as well. But right now, let's go back to the news desk with Randy James.
1: Thank you, Christopher. Good morning, everybody. Two suspects are now under arrest in the murder of Clovis man and beloved educator Jeff Bernardi. Police say 40-year-old Antonio Garcia of Tulare and 32-year-old Misty Gomez of Dinuba were captured in Mexico by U.S. Marshals and brought back to California. Investigators say Gomez was Bernardi's girlfriend, but was also married to Garcia. Bernardi was brutally attacked outside his Clovis apartment in December and died 2 days later. Detectives later determined the attack was targeted, not random. Both suspects are being extradited to Fresno County and are being held on $1 million bail. In Clovis, a forgotten firearm at a packed high school football game is raising serious questions about safety and accountability.
5: He put thousands of kids' lives at stake.
6: With thousands packing the stands of Veterans Memorial Stadium for the kickoff of Buchanan High School's football season, the found firearm causing shock and frustration.
5: Had there been a child disgruntled with the first week of school, he could have killed 15 children. So I'm very concerned about this.
6: Clovis parent Tom Bias, irate, telling us it was his son who found the gun.
5: He had his friends run out and notify the police to come in there immediately.
6: The following morning, Alta Sierra Middle School addressing the incident, writing a statement reading in part, "We recognize that the outcome could have been heartbreakingly different." The scare coming the same night, a 17-year-old boy was shot and killed at a separate high school football game in Bakersfield. Police arresting a 15-year-old believed to be the gunman. Bias worrying a similar tragedy could have happened in Clovis.
5: Being so irresponsible, he needs to go.
1: That's ABC 30's Vincent Camarillo reporting and following up on that Bakersfield story. Yes, a 15-year-old boy has been arrested in connection with a deadly shooting at a high school football game. The gunfire erupted Friday night at Independence High, killing a 17-year-old. Investigators say the shooting appears to have stemmed from a fight between two groups. Police call the violence tragic, especially at a time at a family event meant to bring the community together. The arrests come amid heightened concerns after a separate false shooting scare forced the evacuation of a football game down in Los Angeles. Fresno is part of an upcoming international food buying event, as we hear in this report from KMJ Ag Director Don York.
7: It's called the Best of the West Global Buyers Event. Three cities are taking part: San Francisco, Fresno, and Los Angeles, running from September 8th through the 11th. Hosted in conjunction with the California Department of Food and Agriculture, it's an opportunity for companies to engage with foreign buyers, one-on-one meetings in San Francisco and Los Angeles, and a product showcase in Fresno. CDFA says the product focus includes value-added foods along with dried fruits and nuts. Companies interested in connecting with foreign buyers have until August 31st to register. John York, KMJ News.
1: 710 here on Fresno's Morning News. Spider-Man is stuck at the top of the box office, and boy, moviegoers just won't let him go. Here's more on the film's stronghold.
12: Spider-Man is still spinning a web around the box office. Spider-Man Brand New Day hung on to the number one spot for a fourth straight weekend, adding $39 million and pushing its domestic haul past $855 million.
8: I didn't know you could get that big. And that puts it within striking distance of Avengers Endgame, the second highest grossing movie in world history. Second place went to Insidious, Out of the Further, which scared up $25 million in ticket sales. And Christopher Nolan's The Odyssey sailed past another milestone, becoming his highest grossing film ever. Carmen Roberts, Fox News.
2: Yeah, you know, fellas, this might be a very simplistic parallel, but sometimes people put up a video. People try to put up their own videos. This is about Spider-Man. Mm-hmm. Try to put up their own videos hoping for something to go viral, and it won't. But but it's the video that is shot innocently and just kind of put up. And said, oh, I just have some fun putting this up. And suddenly it goes viral. And I think sometimes with movie releases, you expect the movie to be big, but you don't really know the one that's going to take off big like this one.
3: Yeah,
2: right. I'm sure that they thought they were going to make big money. I don't know that they thought they were going to make this kind of money.
1: Yeah, and I'm looking ahead to this weekend. Am I right in saying the Coyote versus Acme movie is coming out on the 28th? That's Thursday.
3: That's right.
2: I believe you are correct on that.
1: Now, I don't know if that's enough to knock Spidey off the top of the perch.
2: I think any other time it would be number one, but I don't think that Spidey's going to get surmounted.
3: I agree with you on that one. I think it's got at least another couple of weeks there, as strong as this is, really.
2: I think what's going to be interesting, guys, is to see how close that movie comes to Spider-Man, because I think we're all in agreement Spider-Man's going to be number one again next week. Yes. And I mean, those of us that grew up with, you know, Wile E. Coyote and The Roadrunner, love it. But there's going to be a lot of people that be like, what is this?
1: Well, look at this, man. 4 weeks in, $39 million. Week five could be $32 million.
2: Absolutely. I mean, yeah.
1: Doesn't seem to go anywhere.
2: Yeah. So we shall see.
1: Yes.
2: Are we all think that Spidey's going to be number one next week?
1: Oh, yeah.
3: Yes, definitely.
2: Yeah, me too. Okay. Yep. All right. Coming up, our number one guy for sports, it's George Takata.
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11: Scary moments for the Raiders and good news for the 49ers as training camp rolls on in the NFL. Good Monday morning, everybody. I'm George Takata with the KMJ Morning Sports Report. Raiders running back Ashton Jeanty reportedly sprained his ankle at practice on Sunday. Had to be helped off the field at first glance, according to reports. It looked a lot worse than that. Thankfully, it is not considered to be a long-term injury. The Raiders are not sure how long Jeanty will be out. The Niners have activated tight end George Kittle from the physically unable to perform list. He's been recovering from a torn right Achilles. Running back Christian McCaffrey practiced for the first time in about 2 weeks, says he feels fresh. McCaffrey and Kittle have until September 10th to get ready and get healthy. The Niners play the Rams in Melbourne, Australia to kick off their season. The Niners trade running back Zamir White to the Saints for linebacker Deion Jones. Major League Baseball scoreboard, the Dodgers beat the Pirates 4-0. Blake Snell gets the win. He's 2-1. Six innings, two hits, no runs, striking out six. Four pitchers combined on a two-hit shutout. Red Sox sweep the Giants 5-4 at Fenway. It was a three-game sweep. Jonah Cox, a solo bomb for San Francisco. A's beat the Astros 7-6. Rangers over the Angels 5-3. Padres beat the Twins 8-1. Fernando Tatis Jr. 4-for-5. Two homers and four batted in. The Grizzlies stunned Stockton 10-9 in 11 innings. Fresno was down 7-0 in this one. Come all the way back. Court McDonald, the walk-off RBI single. Daniel Jackson, 4-for-6 and 3 batted in. Valley native Tanner Sagusby from San Joaquin Memorial High School pitches a scoreless sixth for the Grizzlies. The Rawhide rout Rancho Cucamonga big time, 20-2, three players with four ribbies apiece for Visalia. In golf, Bryson DeChambeau finishes tied for third at LIV Golf Indianapolis, 16 under the final tournament of the season. Lots of questions about the future of the LIV Tour. DeChambeau's contract expires this year. And on the PGA Tour, Wyndham Clark wins the BMW Championship at 17 under. 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That'll do it for your morning check at sports. Have a great week, everyone. I'm George Takata with the KMJ Morning Sports Report.
2: Greg Lane walking around very excited, hearing that Christian McCaffrey is practicing. Here we go.
3: I'm so excited about that. I just hope he has a great year.
2: Well, if he's playing and he's healthy, he'll have a great year.
3: All right. Can't wait. This report brought to you by the all-new North Park Moto Casino opening this fall. We are starting to see some light at the end of the tunnel for those commuting on 152 this morning. At Dinosaur Point right now, the map is showing the traffic is starting to move a lot better than it was. We still have a ways to go yet until things get back to normal, but they're starting to work that way. So that's some really good news for the commuters on 152. Avenel PD still working a jackknife big rig on State Route 33 at Kings Way, and so they are that area right now is being traffic control is being provided to get you through there. Northbound 99 at Herndon has a non-injury accident that is making northbound 99 a bit of a stop and go as you're heading towards Madera. Just look for some delays there. Also in the 2600 block of South Fowler, there is a non-injury accident, but there's also some roadway blockage because of that little problem. So look for some delays there as well. And southbound 99 at Mountain View, some debris in the roadway in Selma. Next update in 10 minutes. I'm Greg Lane with KMJ Traffic.
4: We're tracking triple-digit heat for the start of your work week with a heat advisory set to expire midweek around 11 p.m. on Wednesday. Right here in the Fresno area, an expected high of 103 degrees with a low of 70. Low triples will continue through late week until the valley sees relief in the form of upper 90s set to begin Friday. From the ABC 30 Weather Center, I'm Christina Lopez for KMJ News.
2: Thanks, Christina. It's been a volatile morning in lower Manhattan. The numbers have been going up and down. Right now, it's a little bit of this, a little bit of that. The Dow is up 138. However, S&P 500 is down 28 points. NASDAQ's down 243. Oil about where it was at most of last week. Oil trading a little bit higher than we like, $85 a barrel. 74 degrees at 719. We'll head back to
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1: Thank you, Christopher. Good morning, everybody. The White House preparing to announce new economic sanctions against Iran today. Fox's Alex Hogan reports from the White House.
0: Treasury Secretary Scott Bessent is expected to unveil the White House's latest financial offensive, touting what he calls the toughest sanctions in history. And President Trump just posted on Truth Social, writing this, Iran is completely collapsing. In an op-ed in the Financial Times published yesterday, Bessent wrote, we are now entering the end game. At the dawn begins an economic D-Day, the single greatest financial offensive ever marshaled against an adversary. Already, Iran's currency has dropped to a historic low against the dollar. Iran this weekend threatened retaliation against any country that joins the U.S. in new sanctions.
1: President Trump says he wants to prevent Iran from getting a nuclear weapon, although talks on that subject have failed to produce any sort of agreement. More testimony is expected in the trial of a mother charged with killing her three children. Fox's Nate Foy reports from Plymouth.
14: This trial has really become a battle of the experts, with two forensic psychiatrists drawing totally opposite conclusions from the same evidence about whether or not Lindsay Clancy knew the difference between right and wrong when she killed her three young children. On the stand today is Dr. Avram Mack. He's the prosecution's rebuttal witness, one of three, and he's going to take the stand after testifying on Friday, saying that he does not believe that Clancy suffered from psychosis during the killings. Clancy's defense team argues that she did experience postpartum psychosis, and more than that, they argue that she was over-medicated and experienced command hallucinations.
1: Closing arguments are expected to take place later this week. 7:23 here on Fresno's Morning News. The Freedom 250 Grand Prix has a winner. While many dismiss the IndyCar race around Washington, D.C. as a one-time event, Kyle Kirkwood tells Fox Sports he hopes it'll happen again.
15: It's definitely the place to win, and I don't know if we're ever going to get another chance at this. I hope we do. I hope we do. This was awesome. But this was, what a dream come true.
1: The race kicked off after President Trump took a lap around the track in the presidential limo, known as the Beast. But the event forced museums in the area to brace their works. Users on social media are criticizing concession prices. Beer started at $13.
2: So I was on all of those streets in October when I was in Washington for Honor Flight.
1: Yeah.
2: Me and our media team, there was four of us, had little motor scooters, and we were going on all those at night. And for the life of me, I mean, we didn't feel at times that we had enough room.
1: Right.
2: So it's remarkable to me that they pulled this off.
1: Yeah, they did. They did, and it really ended up being a great race.
2: Yeah,
1: all the pre-race stuff was talking about the amount of bumps that are the track has, and boy, it was pretty bumpy. But all in all, the track layout was pretty good, pretty competitive, and it ended up being a fantastic race.
2: I'm here to tell you, you talk to folks in Washington, and they'll say to you, oh, "That's how people drive here all the time."
1: Right.
3: I just I saw the video and I thought this is pretty impressive. And I stopped and thought about how much money was spent on this, and I just don't think it was a good use of money.
2: I think they should have had a race on the concrete around the Washington Monument. Just
1: and do a couple splashes through the pool.
2: Yes!
3: Yeah, there you go.
2: All right, coming up, we have traffic and weather together. Let's go around the horn here. Randy James is at the news desk. Greg Lane at the traffic desk. I'm CG. And there is you, the most important part of this program. This is the award-winning Fresno's Morning News on KMJ at KMJNow.com or any.
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17: Everyone has an opinion about what it takes to raise emotionally healthy children, but the research is surprisingly consistent. The single strongest predictor is that a child has at least one adult who is consistently loving, emotionally available, and can be depended on to follow through. 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Research also shows that children thrive when unconditional love is paired with healthy boundaries. When parents teach them how to manage their emotions in a healthy manner, model the behavior they expect, and allow them to face challenges and learn from failure. The good news? Kids don't need perfect parents, and thank heavens for that. But they do need present ones. Our job isn't to remove every obstacle from their path. It's to give them love, guidance, and confidence they need to overcome those obstacles themselves.
18: The Mental Health Minute with Amanda Nugent Devine, brought to you by Kingsview.
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2: Let's head back to the traffic desk. Greg, how do things look out there right now?
3: It is crazy. This report brought to you by the all-new North Fork Mono Casino opening this fall. We have some breaking traffic right now. Southbound 41 at Children's Boulevard exit, there's a semi pulling sand. And guess where the sand is right now? All over the roadway. So that is causing some delays. And in Fresno, northbound 41, just north of Shields, we have a crash being reported. There is also a problem on northbound 99, and this is at Herndon. And it is a big backup for people that are heading towards Madera on northbound 99. It's a hit-and-run, non-injury accident. Then, in Madera, there is another problem. Road 19 and Avenue 26 is a non-injury accident, but it is causing some problems. And finally, there is another problem. This one in the 2600 block of South Fowler Avenue, right by Lone Star Elementary. There is a non-injury accident. Next update in 10 minutes. I'm Greg Lane with KMJ Traffic.
4: We're tracking triple-digit heat. The work week kicks off with a heat advisory for the South Valley, set to expire 11 p.m. Wednesday in the Fresno area, an expected high of 103 degrees with a low of 70. Low triples will continue through late week until the valley sees relief in the form of upper 90s beginning Friday. From the ABC 30 Weather Center, I'm Christina Lopez for KMJ News.
2: Thank you, Christina. It is 74 degrees. Looking out the big floor-to-ceiling windows here. Just a beautiful morning. A little bit of haze up in the upper sky. Well, what else would it be, right? It's up in the sky. But there's a little haze up there. But just a beautiful morning. We'll get back to Randy in...
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1: 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I'm Randy James, live in the KMJ Newsroom. A massive brawl at a Visalia MMA event ends with 15 arrests and injured officers. Police say nearly 100 people were involved when fights erupted Saturday night during a 559 fights event at the Visalia Convention Center. When officers arrived, additional fights broke out across the venue. 15 people were arrested and booked on various charges, while three Visalia police officers suffered minor injuries. More than two dozen Visalia officers responded, joined by deputies and neighboring police agencies. Event organizers call it an isolated incident and say anyone involved will be permanently banned from future 559 fight events. The Fresno Chaffee Zoo mourning the loss of Finney the giraffe. The longtime member of the zoo's herd died Friday morning. KMJ's Liz Kern reports.
5: Finney was a Maasai giraffe. He'd been at the Fresno Chaffee Zoo since 2019, serving as an ambassador for giraffe conservation and education. Zoo officials say Finney had been receiving treatment for a fractured left front hoof, including using a special shoe to help the injury heal. During a procedure to evaluate the hoof's progress, complications developed while Finney was under anesthesia. The vet staff were unable to save him. The zoo director and CEO John Forrest Dolan called the loss heartbreaking, saying Finney touched the lives of staff and guests alike. Liz Kern, KMJ News.
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6: Football superfans Eva Longoria, Joel McHale, and Rebel Wilson are joined by football legends DeMarcus Ware, Devin Witherspoon, and Devontae Adams as they explore the best game day eats in their home cities.
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2: Oh, I'm all about that.
1: This sounds like fun.
2: Oh, it sure does. There was a guy that did a book a number of years ago on all the Major League Baseball parks' food, and it was just great. It was controversial because certain parks thought that they didn't get enough due. This sounds great.
1: Yeah, it does. And in fact, in Texas, we're talking baseball, though, the boomstick. Nelson Cruz
2: had
1: the boomstick, and they even kept that food item going long after he was gone.
2: I said, there's a caveat to this show, though, and that is when you grow up in the Midwest, when you go to Soldier Field or you go to Lambeau Field, You ain't eating much. Because you got your gloves on, suddenly there's nacho sauce or some sort of marinara all over your glove. It's not easy to eat when it's zero.
3: No, that's very true.
2: Yeah,
3: that's true. But I will have to say one thing. One of the this show that's starting wouldn't be able to cover this, but one of the best tailgate parties I ever went to was my first Bulldog game in 1992. I've never seen a tailgate party like that ever.
2: I just like to compare like a Bears fan eating a bratwurst and a beer and a 49ers fan having a shrimp cocktail and a martini.
3: No, that would be a crab cocktail.
2: A crab cocktail. Yes, you're right. Yes. All right. I kid you, 49ers fans. I love going to games up there when I get the opportunity. It is the bottom of the hour. We have your bottom hour headlines next. This is the award-winning Fresno's Morning News on KMJ at KMJNow.com or anywhere.
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2: And these are your bottom hour headlines. Good morning, I'm Christopher Gabriel.
1: Good morning, I'm Randy James. Rapid growth in Valley business is gaining national attention. We'll have more in today's KMJ Business Report.
2: The alleged shooter in the Caleb Quick murder.

0: And it's just got traffic backed up. And it starts to get better once you get to Avenue 7. But in the meantime, that's a bit of a delay there. On southbound 99, brakes start at Dakota. And it's not stop-and-go traffic, just lots of it down to Belmont. On 152, you would expect, and you're getting, a big backup there. The difference today is that northbound 41, rather, is backed up all the way to McKinley. So it's a really big backup. It's also affecting southbound 41 as well. So there is some delays there. Next update in 10 minutes. I'm Greg Lane with KMJ Traffic.
1: We're seeing the work week kick off with a heat advisory for the South Valley, set to expire 11 p.m. Wednesday. Right here in the Fresno area, an expected high 103 degrees with a low of 70. Low triples will continue through late week until the valley sees relief in the form of upper 90s, set to begin Friday. From the ABC 30 Weather Center, I'm Christina Lopez for KMJ News.
2: Thank you, Christina. I love that we call heat relief upper 90s. It's 74 degrees right now here in Fresno. We'll get back to Randy in about 65.
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8: Thank you, Christopher. Good morning, everybody. Several Central Valley businesses are gaining national attention for fast growth, as we hear in this report with Rose Ortega in today's KMJ Business Report.
9: 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The highest local ranking went to Melodic Agency of Modesto, which placed number 417 after reporting 834% revenue growth over 3 years. WellPoint Incorporated of Fresno followed at number 625 with 549% growth. Booz & Associates ranked number 1031, while American Tree Medics, Inspiration Travel, Ryan Tech, Lee's Air Plumbing and Heating, Ascend Real Estate and Property, Clark Brothers, Empower Home Services, Pro PT, and Grapevine MSP also made the list. 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
8: A judge will decide on December 1st whether the 17-year-old accused in the fatal shooting of Clovis teen Caleb Quick will be tried as an adult. The The transfer hearing was pushed back from September as the defense requested more time.

0: time to secure expert witnesses. The delay comes just days after Cassandra Michael was convicted of first-degree murder for acting as the getaway driver in the case. Prosecutors have described Quick's killing outside a closed McDonald's as a planned public execution. Both sides return to court in November 13th before the judge makes that adult court decision in December. 7:42 here on Fresno's Morning News. Michael Jordan's legendary Last Dance jersey could become the most valuable piece of sports memorabilia ever sold. The New York Post reports the jersey he wore during the 1998 NBA Finals may fetch a staggering $100 million at auction. Current owner Rob Goh says he once displayed the iconic jersey in his Puerto Rico home, but later locked it away in a vault. Goh says his history like this should be seen and enjoyed, not hiding, making the jersey's next chapter almost as fascinating as Jordan's final championship run. Now, fellas, let's put this into perspective.
1: Okay.
0: Just a little bit, okay? The highest priced Michael Jordan memorabilia ever sold, not just sports memorabilia, but Michael Jordan, was his 2007-08 Upper Deck Exquisite Collection Dual Logo Man autograph card featuring him and Kobe. That sold for $13 million last year. So this is way more than that.
1: Yes, indeed. And Greg, you have some numbers here.
2: I do. The when this originally sold to this gentleman, he paid almost $11 million for it.
1: Wow.
2: And that was in September of 2022.
1: And just from a sports context here, that Utah final, that game six, a lot of people forget. They remember the shot that Michael made. What they don't remember many times is that Karl Malone had the ball just to the right of the low block, and it was Jordan that came along the baseline and slapped it away from him and made the steal.
3: Awesome.
1: So there wasn't anything that Jordan couldn't do, and now he's going to have the top-selling sports item of all time.
0: Look at that.
1: Incredible. Yeah. All right. Coming up, sports. With George Takata, he's going to tell you what happened, what's going on with George Kittle and with Christian McCaffrey, Ashton Gentry, along with Major League Baseball and a little golf as well.
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8: Scary moments for the Raiders and good news for the 49ers as training camp rolls on in the NFL. Good Monday morning, everybody. I'm George Takata with the KMJ Morning Sports Report. Raiders running back Ashton Gentry reportedly sprained his ankle at practice on Sunday. Had to be helped off the field at first glance, according to reports. It looked a lot worse than that. Thankfully, it is not considered to be a long-term injury. The Raiders are not sure how long Gentry will be out. The Niners have activated tight end George Kittle from the physically unable to perform list. He's been recovering from a torn right Achilles. Running back Christian McCaffrey practiced for the first time in about 2 weeks, says he feels fresh. McCaffrey and Kittle have until September 10th to get ready and get healthy. The Niners play the Rams in Melbourne, Australia to kick off their season. The Niners trade running back Zamir White to the Saints for linebacker Deion Jones. Major League Baseball scoreboard, the Dodgers beat the Pirates 4-0. Blake Snell gets the win. He's 2-1. 6 innings, 2 hits, no runs, striking out 6. 4 pitchers combined on a 2-hit shutout. Red Sox sweep the Giants 5-4 at Fenway. It was a 3-game sweep. Jonah Cox a solo bomb for San Francisco. A's beat the Astros 7-6. Rangers over the Angels 5-3. Padres beat the Twins 8-1. Fernando Tatis Jr. 4-for-5. 2 homers and 4 batted in. The Grizzlies stunned Stockton 10-9 in 11 innings. Fresno was down 7-0 in this one. Come all the way back. Court McDonald, the walk-off RBI single, Daniel Jackson, 4-for-6 and 3 batted in. Valley native Tanner Sagusby from San Joaquin Memorial High School pitches a scoreless sixth for the Grizzlies. The Rawhide route, Rancho Cucamonga, big time, 20-2, three players with 4 ribbies apiece for Visalia. In golf, Bryson DeChambeau finishes tied for third at Live Golf Indianapolis, 16 under the final tournament of the season. Lots of questions about the future of the Live Tour. DeChambeau's contract expires this year. And on the PGA Tour, Wyndham Clark wins the BMW Championship at 17 under. 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That'll do it for your morning check at sports. Have a great week, everyone. I'm George Takata with the KMJ Morning Sports Report.
1: Let's head back over to the traffic desk. 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
2: Thank you very much. This report brought to you by the all-new North Fork Moto Casino opening this fall. We've got heavy traffic that's affecting westbound 168 heading into the 180. The traffic is just stop and go. It's affecting everything between 168 and 41 in a very negative way. We also have on northbound 99, very heavy traffic from an earlier accident at Herndon, and it's backed up all the way to Avenue 7. I'll get more details coming up in 10 minutes. Greg Lane with KMJ Traffic.
3: We're tracking triple-digit heat for the start of your work week with a heat advisory set to expire midweek around 11 p.m. on Wednesday. Right here in the Fresno area, an expected high of 103 degrees with a low of 70. Low triples will continue through late week until the valley sees relief in the form of upper 90s set to begin Friday. From the ABC 30 Weather Center, I'm Christina Lopez for KMJ News.
1: 76 degrees right now. Coming up, Gabe.
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1: Come. KMJ News Time is 7:51. It's Monday. That means we get to talk with our good friend, the managing editor of Business Journal, Gabe Dillard. All right, Gabe, let's jump right into it. Hey, some Central Valley companies, we were just talking about this on the program a few minutes ago, they are climbing up the Inc. 5000 list of fastest growing firms.
10: Yes. And a lot of them did better than they did last year. So, Inc. Magazine bases these rankings off of three-year revenue growth. And pretty remarkable, some of these companies. So in the four-county area, the top spot goes to WellPoint, which is a healthcare company that provides residential assisted living for older adults. WellPoint grew 549% over the last 3 years. It's just getting its highest placement yet. And it's the fourth year in a row that the company has made that list. Co-founder and CEO George Kanarian said the ranking reflects his team's commitment to expanding access to quality housing and care for seniors. Also making the cut is Fresno accounting firm Booz & Associates, which was also up sharply from last year. They had 341% growth. You might remember Booz CEO Wayne Booz was one of our CEO of the Year winners back in February. Fresno faith-based travel agency Inspiration Travel, which specializes in Christian cruises and trips to the Holy Land, posted 169% growth. Its CEO, Stephanie Smith, was also one of our CEO of the Year winners earlier this year. Longtime company, everyone knows about Fresno Lee's Air Plumbing and Heating made the list, as did Clark Brothers, a Fresno construction company. And they marked their 10th straight year in the rankings. Rounding things out was Empower Home Services, which is a Clovis solar company. They hit the list for the fourth year running, and Precision Rehabilitation Orthopedic Physical Therapy, also known as Pro-PT, they're in Visalia, and they earned a spot also, and they're celebrating their 25th anniversary this year. So congratulations to all these companies. A really remarkable achievement.
1: Yeah, I actually do my rehab at Pro-PT. We're talking with Gabe Dillard from the Business Journal. They're great. You announced your annual Family-Owned Business Awards few days ago. We've got about 90 seconds. Give us some of those.
10: Yeah. So our FLO Awards, you know, taking the small business categories, Harbison International, they're a Fresno civil engineering firm founded in 1984 by Mike Hamsey, who fled war-torn Lebanon to Fresno to start this organization. The medium business winner was Core Business Interiors, which is based in Fresno, founded in 2009 by Tom and Lisa Zimmerman and their daughter, Andrea Benson. It's grown to about 70 employees and given back more than $1 million to the community. In the larger business category, the winner is American Ceramic Tile and Supply of Visalia, a Martineau family business with roots going back to 1959 with four generations of work there. And our Family Legacy Award went to Ponderosa Telephone Company of O'Neill's. Started in 1908 when Leota Bigelow strung a telephone line to her mother's house a mile away, and more than a century later, they serve over 2,000 homes and businesses across 4,000 square miles of the Sierra. So also a pretty remarkable achievement for these companies, and we are more than happy to honor them last week for our FOBO Awards.
1: Good stuff there. He is Gabe Dillard from the Business Journal. Gabe joins us every Monday at about 7:50. Gabe, always a pleasure. We'll talk with you next week.
10: Thank you.
1: All right. From Gabe, we go to Greg. And let's take a look at the morning commute.
2: Well, thank you very much. 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Southbound 99 starts at Ashland. That's when the brakes go, and pretty much all the way down to 180. Northbound 99 at Herndon, it is backed up, and it's about Avenue 7 on northbound 99 before things start to get back to normal. There's nothing normal about 168 heading into 99. Between 168 and 41 on westbound 180, we've got a huge backup, and it's affecting northbound 41 as well, all the way to McKinley. It's just kind of a mess in that entire area, so just be prepared for some delays. Next update in about 10 minutes. Greg Lane with KMJ Traffic.
3: We're tracking triple-digit heat. The work week kicks off with a heat advisory for the South Valley, set to expire 11 p.m. Wednesday in the Fresno area, an expected high of 103 degrees with a low of 70. Low triples will continue through late week until the valley sees relief in the form of upper 90s beginning Friday. From the ABC 30 Weather Center, I'm Christina Lopez for KMJ News.
1: Thank you, Christina. Let's take a look at the temperatures in and around our region. We'll start over on the coast, Pacific Grove, Carmel by the sea, Monterey. It's 53 degrees up at the south gate of Yosemite. It's 62 here in Fresno, Palm and Shaw, Radio City, 76 degrees. Taking a look at Wall Street, about the same, except the numbers have changed just a little bit, but what's up, what's down, that hasn't changed. Dow is up 168, S&P 500 is down 20, NASDAQ's down 184, oil trading at $85 a
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1: We are 35 seconds away from hour number two. Good morning. I'm Christopher Gabriel.
0: Good morning. I'm Randy James. On the run for 8 months, a Valley couple arrested and charged in the murder of a Clovis educator.
1: That's hour number three that's on the way. Guns mixed with Valley High School football events. One turned fatal. The other a close call.
0: And has Spider-Man lost his grip on the weekend box office?
1: We'll find out. All those stories, plenty more, coming your way from Randy at the news desk, along with traffic and weather together on the fives. George Takata has your sports. Right now here in Fresno at Radio City, it's beautiful, 76 degrees. Let's go 3,000 east to Fox News, Midtown Manhattan. It is 8 a.m.
18: Wrapping up a murder trial, Gianna Gelosi, Fox News. Closing arguments expected this week in Massachusetts for the trial of Lindsay Clancy, the mother charged with killing her three young kids. Fox's Nate Foy is outside the courthouse in Plymouth, Massachusetts.
19: The witness taking the stand will continue from Friday, and it's Dr. Avram Mack, a forensic psychiatrist, who testified on Friday that he believes that Lindsay Clancy was not suffering from postpartum psychosis and that she knew the difference between right and wrong when she killed her three children. He interviewed her two times and reviewed her medical file as well. The jury heard about that. This case has really become a competing story from two expert witnesses.
18: And that's Fox's Nate Foy. The Trump administration getting ready to unveil what it calls the toughest ever sanctions against a foreign adversary, operation dubbed Economic D-Day. Fox's Trey Yingston in Tel Aviv.
20: The economic pressure comes as the Iranian rial crossed 2 million to 1 U.S. dollar, a historic low for the country's currency. The head of Iran's Supreme National Security Council responded on X, saying if the economic war continues, not a single drop of oil will be exported, neither through the Strait of Hormuz nor from anywhere in the Persian Gulf. Iran will regard any country's participation in or support for America's economic war against the Iranian people as an act of war. Despite this statement, reports do indicate that crossings through the Strait of Hormuz are up 400% over the last 2 weeks. The United States is overseeing vessels out of the Persian Gulf through a safer southern passage.
18: President Trump posting on Truth Social this morning, Iran is completely collapsing. And things like honey, essential oils, candles, honey sticks are on President Trump's 50% tariff list from Canada, their leader, over the weekend.
21: We recognize that some U.S. companies and some U.S. states are innocent bystanders in a dispute that they did not want.
18: That is Canada's Prime Minister, Mark Carney. 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
24: 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And sports with George Takata. 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
1: Good morning, everybody. Welcome to hour three of the multi-award-winning Fresno's Morning News. Glad to have you aboard. Let's get you over to the traffic desk, see what your morning commute's going to look like, Greg.
2: It has been and still continues to be a very, very busy morning on our roads. This report brought to you by the all-new North Fork Mono Casino. Opening this fall, we have some breaking traffic. It's good news on southbound 99. Right now, the delay has gotten much better. It's now between Clinton and McKinley, and then things start to really get better. Lots of cars, but still traffic is moving towards the 180. Other side, westbound 180, heading into northbound 41. We've got lots of heavy traffic. It is affecting both east and westbound 180, and northbound 41 is pretty much blocked as well as you're heading up. And by the time you get to McKinley, things are improving a great deal. We also have some good news on 152. That's been a mess all morning. It is broken. They've got the traffic accident cleared up, and traffic is moving along. Still heavy, but it is a whole lot better than it was. Next update in 10 minutes. I'm Greg Lane with KMJ Traffic.
3: We're seeing the work week kick off with a heat advisory for the South Valley set to expire 11 p.m. Wednesday. Right here in the Fresno area, an expected high of 103 degrees with a low of 70. Low triples will continue through late week until the valley sees relief in the form of upper 90s, set to begin Friday. From the ABC 30 Weather Center, I'm Christina Lopez for KMJ News.
1: Thank you, Christina. Let me just tell you what I think relief is. It's November. That's what relief is. 76 degrees right now here in Fresno. Let's head back over to the news desk with Randy James.
0: Thank you, Christopher. Good morning, everybody. Two suspects are now under arrest in the murder of Clovis Mann and beloved educator Jeff Bernardi. Police say 40-year-old Antonio Garcia of Tulare and 32-year-old Misty Gomez of Dinuba were captured in Mexico by U.S. Marshals and brought back to California. Investigators say Gomez was Bernardi's girlfriend, but was also married to Garcia. Bernardi was brutally attacked outside his Clovis apartment in December and died 2 days later. Detectives later determined the attack was targeted, not random. Both suspects are being extradited to Fresno County and are being held on $1 million bail. In Clovis, a forgotten firearm at a packed high school football game is raising serious questions about safety and accountability.
4: He put thousands of kids' lives at stake.
5: With thousands packing the stands of Veterans Memorial Stadium for the kickoff of Buchanan High School's football season, the found firearm causing shock and frustration.
4: Had there been a child disgruntled with the first week of school, he could have killed 15 children. So I'm very concerned about this.
5: Clovis parent Tom Bias, irate, telling us it was his son who found the gun.
4: He had his friends run out and notify the police to come in there immediately.
5: The following morning, Alta Sierra Middle School addressing the incident, writing a statement reading in part, "We recognize that the outcome could have been heartbreakingly different." The scare coming the same night, a 17-year-old boy was shot and killed at a separate high school football game in Bakersfield. Police arresting a 15-year-old believed to be the gunman. Bias worrying a similar tragedy could have happened in Clovis.
4: Being so irresponsible, he needs to go.
0: That's ABC 30's Vincent Camarillo reporting. A press conference at Sheriff's headquarters in downtown Fresno on Friday after a senior deputy district attorney was stabbed Thursday. KMJ's Liz Kern has the latest update.
6: DA Lisa Smitkamp says her staff member was stabbed three times in the back. The suspect, 42-year-old Dustin Crawford, has a criminal history. It was an act of retaliation. DA Smitkamp believes the incident is a result of California's criminal justice reform failures. She's calling for an end to the state's hug-a-thug policies.
9: Mr. Crawford is a perfect example of a violent man who, yes, maybe has some mental health issues, but refuses to do the right thing and get himself the right help. And no one's making him accountable. And the victims keep adding up.
6: Crawford's being held on $1 million bail. The Tulare County DA's office is handling the stabbing case. Liz Kern, KMJ News.
0: Fresno is part of an upcoming international food buying event. KMJ Ag Director Don York.
10: It's called the Best of the West Global Buyers Event. Three cities are taking part: San Francisco, Fresno, and Los Angeles, running from September 8th through the 11th. Hosted in conjunction with the California Department of Food and Agriculture, it's an opportunity for companies to engage with foreign buyers, one-on-one meetings in San Francisco and Los Angeles, and a product showcase in Fresno. CDFA says the product focus includes value-added foods along with dried fruits and nuts. Companies interested in connecting with foreign buyers have until August 31st to register. John York, KMJ News.
0: It is 8:11 here on Fresno's Morning News. Spider-Man is stuck at the top of the box office, and moviegoers just don't want to let him go. Here's more on the film's stronghold.
25: Spider-Man is still spinning a web around the box office. Spider-Man Brand New Day hung on to the number one spot for a fourth straight weekend, adding $39 million and pushing its domestic haul past $855 million.
26: I didn't know you could get that big.
25: And that puts it within striking distance of Avengers Endgame, the second highest grossing movie in world history. Second place went to Insidious, Out of the Further, which scared up $25 million in ticket sales. And Christopher Nolan's The Odyssey sailed past another milestone, becoming his highest grossing film ever. Carmen Roberts, Fox News.
0: And you know my prediction of 5 weeks at the top?
1: Yes.
0: Will happen next week if they do. And taking a look at the major theatrical releases for this weekend, I gotta believe it's Spidey's gonna remain on top. The Dog Stars is coming out. This is an apocalyptic sci-fi drama directed by Ridley Scott.
1: Looks pretty good.
0: It does.
1: Yeah.
0: Coyote versus Acme. It's a hybrid live action comedy.
1: And make sure you mention that it's being produced by Ketchup Entertainment for Greg and Warner Brothers.
0: Will Forte and John Cena star in that one. That'll be a campy, fun kind of thing, but it's not going to do anything to Spider-Man.
2: Nope.
1: No, not at all. And in case you're wondering, Wile E. Coyote, I just read this morning, he's hiring a human billboard lawyer to sue Acme Corporation for product negligence. That's fantastic.
2: I love it.
1: That is great. Is there going to be any dialogue in the movie? Because the cartoon? Yeah, because the cartoon never had any.
0: Good question.
2: Nope.
1: That'd be something.
0: Interesting.
1: All right. That's good stuff, though. We'll keep our eyes on that. If you missed us mentioning it earlier, the three of us believe that Spidey will stay on top. Mm-hmm. This coming week. All right, coming up, it is sports with George.
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13: Scary moments for the Raiders and good news for the 49ers as training camp rolls on in the NFL. Good Monday morning, everybody. I'm George Staccato with the KMJ Morning Sports Report. Raiders running back Ashton Jeanty reportedly sprained his ankle at practice on Sunday. Had to be helped off the field at first glance, according to reports. It looked a lot worse than that. Thankfully, it is not considered to be a long-term injury. The Raiders are not sure how long Jeanty will be out. The Niners have activated tight end George Kittle from the physically unable to perform list. He's been recovering from a torn right Achilles. Running back Christian McCaffrey practiced for the first time in about 2 weeks, says he feels fresh. McCaffrey and Kittle have until September 10th to get ready and get healthy. The Niners play the Rams in Melbourne, Australia to kick off their season. The Niners trade running back Zamir White to the Saints for linebacker Deion Jones. Major League Baseball scoreboard, the Dodgers beat the Pirates 4-0. Blake Snell gets the win. He's 2-1. 6 innings, 2 hits, no runs, striking out 6. 4 pitchers combined on a 2-hit shutout. Red Sox sweep the Giants 5-4 at Fenway. It was a 3-game sweep. Jonah Cox, a solo bomb for San Francisco. A's beat the Astros 7-6. Rangers over the Angels 5-3. Padres beat the Twins 8-1. Fernando Tatis Jr. 4-for-5, 2 homers and 4 batted in. The Grizzlies stunned Stockton 10-9 in 11 innings. Fresno was down 7-0 in this one. Come all the way back. Court McDonald, the walk-off RBI single. Daniel Jackson, 4-for-6 and 3 batted in. Valley native Tanner Sagusby from San Joaquin Memorial High School pitches a scoreless 6th for the Grizzlies. The Rawhide rout Rancho Cucamonga big time, 20-2. 3 players with 4 ribbies apiece for Visalia. In golf, Bryson DeChambeau finishes tied for 3rd at LIV Golf Indianapolis. 16-under, the final tournament of the season. Lots of questions about the future of the LIV Tour. DeChambeau's contract expires this year. And on the PGA Tour, Wyndham Clark wins the BMW Championship at 17-under. 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That'll do it for your morning check at sports. Have a great week, everyone. I'm George Staccato with the KMJ Morning Sports Report.
1: Let's head back over to Greg Orr, check in on the roads.
2: And the roads are busy, but I'm happy to report that southbound 99, where it has been very, very much stop-and-go traffic most of the morning, has improved a great deal. Still a lot of cars, but they're moving closer to the speed limit right now, so 99 isn't the big backup. Unfortunately, that's over on 168 heading into 180. And between 168 and 41 on westbound 180, it is just a parking lot. And heading into both north and southbound 41, it's affected as well. Just lots and lots of heavy traffic. This report brought to you by the all-new North Fork Moto Casino opening this fall. Next update in 10 minutes. I'm Greg Lane with KMJ Traffic.
3: We're tracking triple-digit heat for the start of your work week with a heat advisory set to expire midweek around 11 p.m. on Wednesday. Right here in the Fresno area, an expected high of 103 degrees with a low of 70. Low triples will continue through late week until the valley sees relief in the form of upper 90s set to begin Friday. From the ABC 30 Weather Center, I'm Christina Lopez for KMJ News.
1: 76 degrees right now at 817. Coming up on 818, we're going to get back to Randy.
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1: Here is today's Daily Buzz question. 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Back to Randy.
0: Thank you, Christopher. Good morning, everybody. Iran-linked hackers reportedly shut down a UK power plant for several days last month. Fox's Stephanie Bennett is in London with details.
19: Experts say this is a warning that exposes major security flaws. Now, this morning, Britain actually briefed energy company chiefs on steps to protect their assets after the Telegraph and Financial Times first reported that a cyber attack in July shut down a small energy facility for 4 days. UK Energy Minister Michael Shanks said the generator in question is tiny and wrote on X, quote, there was no threat to the wider grid and nobody lost power. He added, we have one of the most resilient energy systems in the world. While not commenting on who was behind the incident or when and where it happened, Shanks said the government and industry had taken the incident very seriously.
0: It's unclear what the motives for the attack were, but the UK had allowed the US to use its military bases for defense operations as the US just launched attacks against Iran. Iran has also been accused of attacking water systems here in the U.S. Trade talks between the U.S. and Canada collapse with retaliatory tariffs on American goods set to take effect next month. Fox's Alex Hogan has more from the White House.
7: Canadian Prime Minister Mark Carney says that the U.S. changed the terms of the agreements at the last moment and that hindered Canada's other trade deals. With no agreement Saturday, the U.S.'s 50% tariffs went into effect on about $20 billion worth of Canadian products. Canada calling this an attack and announced its response. It will match Washington's tariffs dollar for dollar starting on September 8th. Carney adding that this is a choice he made reluctantly for people on both sides of the border.
8: We recognize that some U.S. companies and some U.S. states are innocent bystanders in a dispute that they did not want.
7: Carney saying that the U.S. is asking too much.
0: Senate Minority Leader Chuck Schumer criticized the tariffs on Canada in a post on X, writing in part, quote, Trump just slapped another bill on hardworking American families who are already crushed by his skyrocketing costs, end quote. 8:22 here on Fresno's Morning News. Longtime TV and movie star Shelley Fabre has died at 82.
17: Shelley Fabre was the leading lady in three Elvis Presley movies. She did guest appearances on TV shows like Murder, She Wrote and The Twilight Zone. But she's best known for playing Mary Stone on The Donna Reed Show and Christine Armstrong on Coach.
18: Hayden, your life is not a waste of time. It's expensive because you throw so much of it in the lake.
17: That role earned her two Primetime Emmy Awards nominations. She also had hit records like Johnny Angel in 1962.
20: Johnny Angel, how I love him.
17: That song went on to the top of the charts. Fabre said afterwards that was a shock for her. Quote, after all, I never could sing. Jill Nato, Fox News.
1: And here's a little more of Johnny Angel. April 7th, 1962, that's when it went to number one.

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5: And thank you, CG. This report brought to you by the all-new North Park Mono Casino opening this fall on 168 heading towards westbound 180. Boy, it is just still a traffic jam between 168 and 41. It is just stop-and-go traffic, and it is starting to affect 41 northbound and southbound as well. And there's a little bit of delay now on eastbound 180, so it's just kind of a mess in that whole area. The good news is on 99, we got a little delay between Clinton and McKinley. But for the most part, things have improved a great deal on southbound 99. Next update in 10 minutes, Greg Lane with KMJ Traffic.
6: We're tracking triple-digit heat. The work week kicks off with a heat advisory for the South Valley, set to expire 11 p.m. Wednesday in the Fresno area, an expected high of 103 degrees with a low of 70. Low triples will continue through late week until the valley sees relief in the form of upper 90s beginning Friday. From the ABC 30 Weather Center, I'm Christina Lopez for KMJ News.
4: Thank you, Christina. Right now here in Fresno, 79 degrees. Coming up on 828, we'll head back to Randy at the news desk.
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3: 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I'm Randy James, live in the KMJ Newsroom. A massive brawl at a Visalia MMA event ends with 15 arrests and injured officers. Police say nearly 100 people were involved when fights erupted Saturday night during a 559 fights event at the Visalia Convention Center. When officers arrived, additional fights broke out across the venue. 15 people were arrested and booked on various charges, while three Visalia police officers suffered minor injuries. More than two dozen Visalia officers responded, joined by deputies and neighboring police agencies. Event organizers call it an isolated incident and say anyone involved will be permanently banned from future 559 fight events. The Fresno Chaffee Zoo mourning the loss of Finny the giraffe. The longtime member of the zoo's herd died Friday morning, as we hear a news report from KMJ's Liz Kern.
9: Finny was a Maasai giraffe. He'd been at the Fresno Chaffee Zoo since 2019, serving as an ambassador for giraffe conservation and education. Zoo officials say Finny had been receiving treatment for a fractured left front hoof, including using a special shoe to help the injury heal. During a procedure to evaluate the hoof's progress, complications developed while Finny was under anesthesia. The vet staff were unable to save him. The zoo director and CEO John Forrest Dolan called the loss heartbreaking, saying Finny touched the lives of staff and guests alike. Liz Kern, KMJ News.
3: 8:31 here on Fresno's Morning News. Ryan Blaney overcame a major fumble by his pit crew and charged from 17th to 1st for his second consecutive NASCAR Cup Series win at New Hampshire Motor Speedway. The Team Penske driver led a race high 115 of 301 laps yesterday to fend off Bubba Wallace by a half second. Josh Berry, who was trying to find a ride for the 2027 season, finished a season-best 3rd, the 4th consecutive top 10 for the Wood Brothers Racing driver. The top 5 was rounded out by Christopher Bell and Ryan Preece, who kept his chase hopes alive with his first top 5 this year.
4: And before I ask my question, a lot of people don't know this, but Ryan Blaney is the official NASCAR driver of Fresno's Morning News.
3: Yes.
4: Point that out. All right, explain the lug nut to me, because there's 5 or 6 on every wheel. Why is one a problem?
3: Well, there's only one on each wheel.
4: Oh, that's it? That's it?
3: Yeah, they have like the center.
4: Oh, the big one.
3: The big one.
4: Okay.
3: In the middle is much like the IndyCar wheels.
4: All right.
3: What happened is, in this instance, the front tire changer kind of was done, but when he pulled away, the lug nut was on the ground.
4: Ooh.
3: So Ryan was starting to leave. They held him off, and then so they got it back on. However, what this did was that took what a 14-second tops pit stop into 19 seconds, and 5 seconds is an eternity.
4: So then explain, his pit crew boss, Jonathan Hassler, went with what they called a two-tire strategy. What does that mean?
3: That means that they, instead of giving all four tires, they'll usually change just the outside tires to save time on the tip.
4: Okay.
3: On the pit stop.
4: Yep.
3: And to give them a little extra newness when on the wheels that are on the outside of the car,
4: because they're taking more pressure.
3: Yeah.
4: Okay. Gotcha.
5: That's really interesting. I hear how, you know, 5 seconds, you think 5 seconds is nothing, but in,
4: and yet
5: it's a world.
4: It's kind of like in swimming. A point something is a medal or no medal.
3: But as you heard, it sent him back to the 17th place, and he ended up just picking
4: amazing.
3: Him off, man.
4: Amazing. By the way, I want to say one thing very quickly about Carl Ravich. 30-plus years at ESPN, an absolute class act, a pro's pro. Last night was his last broadcast. He's been broadcasting for almost 2 months after ESPN let him go.
3: Oh.
4: Over 30 years at ESPN, and the way he signed off was so impressive, so moving. For all young broadcasters, they should watch that tape and watch how a real pro does it.
3: Nice.
4: Impressive, impressive, impressive. Good luck to Carl Ravich. He won't need it, because he'll land somewhere else in a heartbeat. Coming up, bottom hour headlines and today's Valley Legends, the legacies continue.
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10: Look, you've got money, but it's all over the place. 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
4: And these are your bottom hour headlines. Good morning. I'm Christopher Gabriel.
3: Good morning. I'm Randy James. Rapid growth in Valley business is gaining national attention. We'll have more in today's KMJ Business Report.
4: The alleged shooter in the Caleb Quick murder case has his transfer hearing delayed again.
3: And Michael Jordan's last championship jersey set to become the most expensive piece of sports memorabilia ever sold.
4: All those stories, plenty more coming your way from Randy James just a couple of minutes from now. But first, today's edition of Valley Legends, the legacies continue.
15: As people began to arrive in the Central Valley, wagons, animals, stagecoaches, and people all required safe passage through and across our rivers. Many people will be surprised to learn that the most efficient system proved to be the building of sturdy skiffs, ferries, and even riverboats. In fact, riverboats linked Fresno County with Stockton and the Bay Area when San Joaquin River flows were high enough, as far as Sycamore Point, upstream from modern State Route 145, and on Fresno Slough to a point north of modern Tranquility, optimistically called Fresno City. What a sight to see!

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2: Let's go over to the traffic desk, check in with Greg Lane.
3: And right now we are dealing with a fire. This is on 168 by the Poor Lane. Another fire that is going on is southbound 99 at Gateway. And there are emergency crews covering both these fires right now. Also in Madera Avenue 12 and Road 23, there's a hazard with some debris in the roadway. And northbound 41 at Avenue 15, there is a crash that's blocking traffic now on northbound 41. Next update in 10 minutes. I'm Greg Lane with KMJ Traffic.
4: We're seeing the work week kick off with a heat advisory for the South Valley set to expire 11 p.m. Wednesday. Right here in the Fresno area, an expected high of 103 degrees with a low of 70. Low triples will continue through late week until the valley sees relief in the form of upper 90s, set to begin Friday. From the ABC 30 Weather Center, I'm Christina Lopez for KMJ News.
2: Thank you, Christina. Right now, Big Sur, 57 degrees up in South Lake Tahoe at 63. Here in Fresno at Radio City, 79 degrees at 839. Coming up on 840, we're going to head back to Randy.
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2: 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It's going to be on September 15th at the Fresno Convention Center. Keynote speaker this year, two-time World Cup champion Mia Hamm. 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Back to Randy at the news desk.
8: Thank you, Christopher. Good morning, everybody. Several Central Valley businesses are gaining national attention for fast growth. Rose Ortega has more in today's KMJ Business Report.
9: 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The highest local ranking went to Melodic Agency of Modesto, which placed number 417 after reporting 834% revenue growth over 3 years. WellPoint Incorporated of Fresno followed at number 625 with 549% growth. Booz & Associates ranked number 1,031, while American Tree Medics, Inspiration Travel, Ryan Tech, Lee's Air Plumbing and Heating, Ascend Real Estate and Property, Clark Brothers, Empower Home Services, ProPT, and Grapevine MSP also made the list. 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
8: A judge will decide on December 1st whether the 17-year-old accused in the fatal shooting of Clovis teen Caleb Quick will be tried as an adult. The transfer hearing was pushed back from September after the judge

0: requested after the defense requested more time to secure expert witnesses. The delay comes just days after Cassandra Michael was convicted of first degree murder for acting as the getaway driver in the case. Prosecutors have described Quick's killing outside of Clothes at McDonald's as a planned public execution. Both sides return to court November 13th before the judge makes that adult court decision in December. 8:42 here on Fresno's Morning News. Michael Jordan's legendary Last Dance jersey could become the most valuable piece of sports memorabilia ever sold. The New York Post reports the jersey he wore during the 1998 NBA Finals may fetch a staggering $100 million at auction. Current owner Rob Goh says he once displayed the iconic jersey in his Puerto Rico home, but later locked it away in a vault. Goh says histories like this should be seen and enjoyed, not hidden, making the jersey's next chapter almost as fascinating as Jordan's final championship run.
1: You know, it's always interesting talking about Michael Jordan, LeBron James, Kobe Bryant, and so on. For me, there will be no argument that Michael Jordan is the greatest of all time. Mm-hmm. You know, he had an attitude about him that was, that Kobe Bryant was similar to him. Kobe had, you know, Mamba mentality. Michael had that before Kobe did, where he would cut your heart out if to win. Michael didn't flop. Michael never lost in the finals. And a lot of people will look at LeBron James's fact that he's played longer and he has scored more points. That doesn't tell the whole story. That just doesn't tell the whole story.
0: And as a race fan, I'm so jazzed he is part of the NASCAR world in ownership.
1: I think that's really cool because I think when he got into it, Randy, you'll remember him better than me, that a lot of people thought, oh, this is kind of cute. But he really dialed in.
0: Oh,
1: from North Carolina, and he grew up with it, so he really digs it.
0: And he's been sponsoring motorcycle racing for years.
1: Yes, very nicely played there.
2: You know, he's just a class act all the way around, and it just goes to show you where whatever he gets into, it turns to gold.
1: Yeah, he's my buddy James Denton did a commercial with him once and said that Jordan was a little standoffish at first until he found out that Jamie, you know, was just doing a commercial and wasn't interested in his autograph or anything, and then Jordan and him talked for like 45 minutes.
2: Nice. That's cool.
1: That's pretty good stuff there. All right, coming up into sports with George Takata. He's going to give you some injury updates on George Kittle and Christian McCaffrey. Also, Major League Baseball results. Also, Ashton Jeanty, I should mention him as well, for the Raiders. Boy, the Raiders don't need any injuries, that is for sure. The Niners don't as well. Also, some golf news. All that coming up next.
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5: Scary moments for the Raiders and good news for the 49ers as training camp rolls on in the NFL. Good Monday morning, everybody. I'm George Takata with the KMJ Morning Sports Report. Raiders running back Ashton Jeanty reportedly sprained his ankle at practice on Sunday. Had to be helped off the field at first glance, according to reports. It looked a lot worse than that. Thankfully, it is not considered to be a long-term injury. The Raiders are not sure how long Jeanty will be out. The Niners have activated tight end George Kittle from the physically unable to perform list. He's been recovering from a torn right Achilles. Running back Christian McCaffrey practiced for the first time in about 2 weeks, says he feels fresh. McCaffrey and Kittle have until September 10th to get ready and get healthy. The Niners play the Rams in Melbourne, Australia to kick off their season. The Niners trade running back Zamir White to the Saints for linebacker Deion Jones. Major League Baseball scoreboard, the Dodgers beat the Pirates 4-0. Blake Snell gets the win. He's 2-1. 6 innings, 2 hits, no runs, striking out 6. 4 pitchers combined on a 2-hit shutout. Red Sox sweep the Giants 5-4 at Fenway. It was a 3-game sweep. Jonah Cox, a solo bomb. for San Francisco. A's beat the Astros 7-6. Rangers over the Angels 5-3. Padres beat the Twins 8-1. Fernando Tatis Jr. 4-for-5, 2 homers and 4 batted in. The Grizzlies stunned Stockton 10-9 in 11 innings. Fresno was down 7-0 in this one. Come all the way back. Court McDonald, the walk-off RBI single. Daniel Jackson, 4-for-6 and 3 batted in. Valley native Tanner Sagusby from San Joaquin Memorial High School pitches a scoreless 6th for the Grizzlies. The Rawhide rout Rancho Cucamonga big time, 20-2. 3 players with 4 ribbies apiece for Visalia. In golf, Bryson DeChambeau finishes tied for 3rd at LIV Golf Indianapolis. 16-under, the final tournament of the season. Lots of questions about the future of the LIV Tour. DeChambeau's contract expires this year. And on the PGA Tour, Wyndham Clark wins the BMW Championship at 17-under. 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That'll do it for your morning check at sports. Have a great week, everyone. I'm George Takata with the KMJ Morning Sports Report.
1: Thank you, George. Greg, how do things look out on the morning commute?
2: Things are full of fires right now. Unfortunately, southbound on-ramp at Gateway to 99, there is a fire there. Emergency personnel are on the scene to put the fire out, but there's still a lot of activity there. Then, northbound 41 at Avenue 15, there's a major crash there. 55,000 block East Dakota Avenue, there is a crash being reported. We don't have any reports on injuries. And 99 has improved and is up to the speed limit. This report brought to you by the all-new North Fork Moto Casino, opening this fall. Next update in about 10 minutes. I'm Greg Lane with KMJ Traffic.
6: We're tracking triple-digit heat for the start of your work week with a heat advisory set to expire midweek around 11 p.m. on Wednesday. Right here in the Fresno area, an expected high of 103 degrees with a low of 70. Low triples will continue through late week until the valley sees relief in the form of upper 90s set to begin Friday. From the ABC 30 Weather Center, I'm Christina Lopez for KMJ News.
1: Thank you, Christina. Right now, here in Fresno, we've bumped up to 81 degrees. Coming up on 850, we'll head back to Randy.
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0: 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I'm Randy James, live in the KMJ newsroom. Tulare County ag detectives get some high-tech help from local farmers to nab a few orange thieves. KMJ's Liz Kern.
8: 39-year-old Julio Cesar Zepeda. Cameras captured him and two others allegedly stealing oranges from groves near Lindsay. Investigators say that farmers installed the cameras after spotting a suspicious vehicle in the area of Road 204 and Avenue 216. Detectives are estimating Zepeda stole about 5 bins of Valencia oranges, causing roughly $2,000 in losses. He was booked on charges, including grand theft and conspiracy. Liz Kern, KMJ News.
0: Imported produce continues to impact growers here in California and across the nation. KMJ Ag Director Don York.
7: Over the past decade, imports of fruits and nuts into our nation have climbed significantly. John Walt Boatwright with American Farm Bureau says one of the biggest factors behind the rising imports is higher production costs for those same products grown here in the USA.
9: Rising expenses for specialty crop producers across a lot of different categories, whether you're talking food safety regulation, you're talking labor costs, environmental regulation, cost prohibitions factor into greater reliance on imports from other countries.
7: The rise in fresh fruit and vegetable imports puts even more pressure on American farmers, since those commodities undercut what they grow. Don York, KMJ News.
0: 8:54 here on Fresno's Morning News. Up in Auburn, California, a man has been reunited with his beloved 1971 Chevy Chevelle.
1: Ooh,
0: more than 3 decades after it was stolen, Auto Evolution reports the car disappeared 33 years ago. But a routine California Highway Patrol traffic stop recently uncovered the missing classic. Now comes the next twist. The owner has to untangle the insurance payout he received when the Chevelle vanished back in 1993. After 33 years, it's a remarkable reunion with a piece of his past.
1: You know, we normally hear these stories about a reunion with a pet that has been gone for, you know, a cat is 3,000 miles away in Maine. But now it's his Chevelle. And remember, back in the day, Chevelles were huge.
0: Oh, yeah.
1: They were a big deal.
0: And these days...
1: you had one, didn't you?
0: I did not.
1: Okay.
0: I wanted one.
1: I bet you did.
0: But I had a friend in Texas, big radio personality guy. He had 2 of these in his barn.
1: 2?
0: And wow. They weren't just this Chevy Chevelle. They were the SS versions.
1: And you know what? You know what? Greg had 3. Oh. Each one was signed by Taylor Swift.
0: Oh, look at that.
2: I wonder how much this car is worth today.
1: I wonder what kind of condition it's in.
2: Yeah.
1: Yeah.
0: Yeah, that's the rub.
1: Love to see a picture of that.
0: I would.
1: Yeah, all right. Coming up, we'll get back to you guys in just a moment. Joining me in studio right now, John Broski and Christina Masson. Good morning to both of you.
10: Well, good morning.
3: All you remember what you were driving in 1993?
1: 1993. Wow. I was living in Chicago, and I think I had a Ford Explorer.
3: Ooh.
1: Yeah, an old used Ford Explorer. You remember?
3: We used to have one in the newsroom. We called it the Exploder.
1: Oh, the Exploder. This sounds like a radio common denominator. Wow.
10: Oh, man. Wow.
1: Only in radio do you have vehicles that go around with 3 tires and a half a battery. Oh, my goodness. That's pretty funny. Well, what do you have with the big program today?
10: Oh, well, we're going to have a special guest joining us this morning, and that is Gordon Chang.
1: Okay.
10: And Gordon, you've seen him on Fox News. You've seen him on CNBC. All across the cable news stations. In fact, I think he's calling in right now. He's very prompt, so that's great.
1: Gordon, thank you for calling. I just picked you up and put you on hold, so just hang in there for a minute.
10: Okay, so he's going to be joining us at the top of the 9 o'clock hour because he's coming to the Valley for an event. We're going to talk to him about that, but also we got to talk China with him and the latest of what's going on.
1: Okay, sounds good. John is here, as you heard.
3: Yes, I'm here.
1: Very good. All right, outstanding. Gordon, thanks for putting up with me, picking up and then putting you on hold.
10: Yeah.
1: Hang in there hang in there just a second. John and Christina will get right with you. John and Christina, Broski and Masson coming your way. 9 to 11, 11 to 2 is the Ray Appleton Show. Is it John Girardi today in for Ray? Okay, John Girardi is in 11 to 2. 2 to 6, the afternoon drive with Philip Teresi. Get one more look at your morning commute with Gregor.
2: And right now we're dealing with one small delay, and that one is on westbound 180 into 41. But 99 is back up to speed limit, and so is 168. Have a wonderful day, Greg Lane, with KMJ Traffic.
6: We're tracking triple-digit heat. The work week kicks off with a heat advisory for the South Valley, set to expire 11 p.m. Wednesday in the Fresno area, an expected high of 103 degrees with a low of 70. Low triples will continue through late week until the valley sees relief in the form of upper 90s beginning Friday. From the ABC 30 Weather Center, I'm Christina Lopez. for KMJ News.
1: Thanks for being with us this morning, Christina. Always a pleasure. 81 degrees right now here in Fresno. John and Christina coming up next on behalf of Randy Lane, Greg Lane, Randy James, Greg Lane, and yours truly, Christopher Gabriel or Christopher James, whatever you like. We will see you bright and early.
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0: A mix of sun and clouds, 82 degrees here at Radio City. It's 9 o'clock. I'm Randy James, live in the KMJ newsroom. 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Two suspects are now under arrest in the murder of Clovis man and beloved educator Jeff Bernardi. Police say 40-year-old Antonio Garcia of Tulare and 32-year-old Misty Gomez of Dinuba were captured in Mexico by U.S. Marshals and brought back to California. Investigators say Gomez was Bernardi's girlfriend, but was also married to Garcia. Bernardi was brutally attacked outside his Clovis home in December and died 2 days later. Detectives later determined the attack was targeted and not random. Both suspects are being extradited to Fresno County and are being held on $1 million bail. The leader of the House Democrats has privately met with President Trump's son-in-law in New York City.
12: The meeting between House Democratic Leader Hakeem Jeffries and Jared Kushner touched on issues that included housing, immigration, and the cost of living, according to reporting from the New York Times. It could be a signal that the White House is looking for ways to work with Democrats if they win back the House in the midterm elections. Kushner is an outside advisor to President Trump and reportedly suggested that Jeffries, who is in line to become the House Speaker if they regain power in November, meet with White House Chief of Staff Susie Wiles as a follow-up. Republicans have a slim majority in the House, which is most at risk in the midterms, but the Senate is also increasingly in play. In New York City, Tanya J. Powers, Fox News.
0: In Clovis, a forgotten firearm at a packed high school football game is raising serious questions about safety and accountability.
13: He put thousands of kids' lives at stake.
14: With thousands packing the stands of Veterans Memorial Stadium for the kickoff of Buchanan High School's football season, the found firearm causing shock and frustration.
13: Had there been a child disgruntled with the first week of school, he could have killed 15 children. So I'm very concerned about this.
14: Clovis parent Tom Bias, irate, telling us it was his son who found the gun.
13: He had his friends run out and notify the police to come in there immediately.
14: The following morning, Alta Sierra Middle School addressing the incident, writing a statement reading in part, "We recognize that the outcome could have been heartbreakingly different." The scare coming the same night, a 17-year-old boy was shot and killed at a separate high school football game in Bakersfield. Police arresting a 15-year-old believed to be the gunman. Bias worrying a similar tragedy could have happened in Clovis.
13: Being so irresponsible, he needs to go.
0: That's ABC 30's Vincent Camarillo reporting. Over to Wall Street, a bit of a mixed bag this hour. The Nasdaq is down 96 points. The Dow is up 215. S&P 500 down 7. Oil trades at just under $85 a barrel. It's 9:04, Valley weather, a mix of sun and clouds, 82 degrees here at Radio City on our way to a high of 102 under a heat advisory through Wednesday night at 11. Clear tonight, 71 for an overnight low. Tomorrow, sunshine and much of the same, high of 101. Clouds roll back in Friday, setting the stage for a weekend in the mid-90s. I'm Randy James on KMJ at KMJNow.com or where.
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10: And I'm Christina Musson.
3: You know, a big year for international relations. Christina, we have a guest today that's right in the middle of all this because one of the biggest players when it comes to international relations, is China.
10: That's right.
3: And we have a great guest who is an expert on China.
10: We do. It is quite the honor and such a treat to have Gordon Ching join us. He's one of the nation's leading authorities on China and the Chinese Communist Party's threat to U.S. security. He's authored several books. He's a regular on Fox News, Newsmax, and CNBC. He's briefed the National Intelligence Council, the CIA, the State Department, and the Pentagon, lived and worked in China and Hong Kong for nearly two decades. He's going to be coming to the Valley for an event, and we're going to tell you about that a little bit later. But Gordon, thanks so much for taking the time and joining us this morning. It's such an honor to talk to you.
20: Well, it's such an honor for me to talk to you guys, so thank you.
3: I hope you can live up to all that. Hey, Gordon, let me ask you this. There's a lot we could talk about, but let me just go with the latest news. You know, in the last few days, Donald Trump posted that the United States would dramatically scale back joint military exercises with South Korea. How does this all fit into the world you live in?
20: Yeah, I think this was a mistake. And the reason is just a few days before President Trump's announcement, we learned that North Korean troops crossed the military demarcation line. That separates North and South Korea, which means that North Korean troops were in the South. And there's been a number of North Korean provocations in the demilitarized zone. Right now, we should be scaling up these exercises because the North Koreans have been, I think, on a tear. And this is, we got to show them deterrence.
5: Well, you know, is this, you know, when I watch Donald Trump operate, I'm thinking, is this art of the deal with him and South Korea, or do you think there's more to it?
20: Well, there's a lot of art of the deal with regard to South Korea, because although the people of South Korea love and support the United States, the government just abhors us, maybe even hates us. Yi Jae-myung, the president, has a string of viciously anti-American comments before he took office. He surrounded himself with a lot of communists and communist-leaning advisors. He's pro-China, pro-North Korea, anti-U.S. And in Trump's Truth Social posting on August 16th, which is what you're referring to, there was a pointed comment about South Korea not supporting us in connection with our struggle with Iran.
5: Now, when it comes to Iran, you know, that's been where most of the news has been this year, that and Ukraine. But, you know, the elephant in the room seems like it's always China. So how do they fit into this international news that we're dealing with all the time?
20: Yeah. Russia would not be fighting in Ukraine right now were it not for China's backing. You can say the same thing about Iran. And by the way, it's China's not just over there. China is very close to where you guys are, because in December 2022, an alert building inspector found a secret Chinese biological weapons lab in Reedley, which is just a few miles from where you are. So really what this says is that China is everywhere. But clearly the Russians and the Iranians would not have the resources to go against the world were it not for Beijing.
10: You know, I have to ask, when we talk about China, too, and when it comes to Taiwan, is China preparing for war here? Do we need to be more alert? Could we have a third war on our hands?
20: Easily. And this gets a little complicated. Right now, Xi Jinping, the Chinese ruler, he doesn't trust his generals and admirals. So I don't think he would start hostilities by launching an invasion of the main island of Taiwan. But that doesn't mean the region is free from the risk of war, because China's engaged in some very provocative military exercises against Philippines, against Japan, in the East China Sea, South China Sea, also against Taiwan for that matter. And if any of those incidents go sideways, then this could escalate into region-wide war. China right now can't de-escalate, it can't act constructively, which means that Xi Jinping can easily back into a war, and the risk of that, I believe, is actually quite high.
5: Do they have military capabilities like we do?
20: And some of them are even better than ours. So, for instance, their hypersonic cruise missiles, ship killers are better than what it's stuff that we just don't have. Clearly China has got some really good stuff. Now, the problem for China is that it is led very poorly, and so we don't know how the military will fight when it comes to it. We know a lot of their weapons probably don't work as well as the Chinese think they do. The leader could, I think, very well overestimate his capabilities, but nonetheless, the thing that saves us is that there's turmoil in the Chinese military at the top. A lot of officers getting purged. Xi Jinping doesn't trust who's left. Matter of fact, there's not very many left. So really what you've got is a situation where China's got a very capable military. It's just that it can't use it for the big projects.
5: You know, I watched this debate we're having in this country about socialism, and you look at China, and it's like China tried their socialism with Mao, and it all collapsed, and it seems like capitalism seemed like it kind of saved them. But what is their economic system, and can you make an argument that it works?
20: It's a mixed system, and it's very state-led. Xi Jinping is going back to sort of the Maoist era, and right now the Chinese economy is not growing at the 4.3% pace that they reported for the second calendar quarter this year. It's almost certainly contracting. It's a really bad time for the Chinese economy to contract, because they're starting to have a debt crisis. We got a debt crisis in our country, in a sense, because we've got a lot of debt, but we can pay it back. China right now is at a point where they're having a hard time managing that, and we're starting to see some real signs of failure.
10: you know, you make me think about as we're talking about this, and is Xi Jinping, is his leadership stable? Is this a stable leadership for China, or are we going to see a change at any point?
20: What a great question, because Xi Jinping has sort of closed the doors on China. We know less about China than we did 2-3 years ago. The regime has never been that transparent, but it's even more opaque now. I think that he's sort of stabilized his relations with civilian leaders of the Communist Party, but with the military, he hasn't. Just to give you an example, the Chinese military reports to the Communist Party's Central Military Commission. It normally has 7 members. Now there are only 2. One is Xi Jinping himself, and the other is a general, but he's a political commissar. There are no operational officers at the top of the Chinese military because there have been purges and more purges, and there's been just really intense infighting. So I think he's got in trouble with the military. And the military, by the way, is the most important faction and most powerful faction in the Communist Party. So I guess the answer to your question on balance is that Xi Jinping's rule is uncertain, and it could even be at risk.
5: You know, I have been to China. Are you welcome in China?
20: No, I'm sure I'm not. And I'm not going to try to go back. I wouldn't even go back to Hong Kong right now, which is just as dangerous as the mainland.
5: So were you born in China?
20: I was born in Long Branch, New Jersey. My dad came from China. He was born in a place called Rubo, which is just north of the Yangtze River, close to Shanghai in Jiangsu province.
5: Now, let me ask you a question about something that happened recently in a debate for the United States Senate. Do you know what I'm referring to?
20: You're probably referring to South Carolina, where Lindsey Graham's sister said she didn't know very much about Taiwan or national security matters in general. Is that it?
5: What did you think of that?
20: I'm not surprised. She is certainly a contrast to her brother, who was a national security expert. Right now, Ralph Norman, who is opposing her in the runoff, is experienced in these matters. It's really going to be a very interesting contest because President Trump endorses Lindsey Graham's sister, and it'll be close, I'm sure.
5: Did you like Lindsey Graham?
20: Mostly. I thought he was great on Iran. I thought he was horrible on North Korea because I thought he was too aggressive on North Korea. But he had the right attitude towards Iran. Iran is actually more dangerous than President Trump has spoken about to the American people. And I believe that President Trump could make the case for why the war was imminent, but he hasn't done that, unfortunately. So you look at the polls and they show the American people are not in favor of the war. But I believe that they would be if President Trump were to actually talk about Iran's ballistic missile capabilities as well as its possession of nuclear weapons.
10: You know, let's talk a little bit about Iran here, because I think you're right on this. And there's been a lot of flip-flopping. We've been told a lot that they want to come to the table, and then they're not at the table, or they're at the table for a moment and then they get up and walk away. And it's almost like a cat and mouse kind of game. Do you think the president needs to be more hardline with Iran?
20: Yes. And we're going to find out about 1 or 1:30 Eastern today, when Treasury Secretary Bessent unveils his toughest sanction policy ever against Iran. But we should have done the sanctions before using force. But nonetheless, I believe that Iran has a North Korean missile that can hit any part of the United States. And the American people, President Trump hasn't said that, but from what is available in open sources, it's clear that they've got the components of the North Koreans' Hwasong-15, which has a range of 8,100 miles, which if launched from anywhere in Iran could hit any part of the United States except for perhaps Hawaii. And then we also believe, and the president has talked about this, about their possession of highly enriched uranium. I believe that they've got more than the president has let on, and they could even have the plans for a nuclear weapon, which China gave them in the 1970s or so, maybe 1980s. So really what we've got right now is Iran with all the components of a nuclear warhead that they can put on top of a missile that can definitely hit the United States. President Trump needs to be clear about that, because the American people, I believe, do not have a realistic assessment of how dangerous Iran is at this moment.
5: Well, the thing is, if they are that dangerous, and we have this election coming up, and that seems to have a lot to do with this, too, that they know we have an election coming up, and they seem to think if Democrats win, that things will be better for them, which I think they're right. What happens if things are better for them? They get to rebuild and become the same player they were in the Middle East before. I mean, what can we do about that?
20: Well, first of all, it's the president who makes foreign policy and implements it. And so Congress can be difficult, but I believe that President Trump will be able to prevail on the important issues when it comes to Iran. But yeah, the Democrats could cut off funding for the Iran war, and that would be a tragedy, in my view. But, you know, Congress works in very, very mysterious ways. So I do believe that if the Republicans were able to hold on to the Senate, President Trump should be able to prevail.
10: You know, Gordon, we're coming up against a break here. Are you able to stay with us until 9:30, or do you need to go?
20: I would love to stay on for another segment.
10: Okay, great. Let's keep you through another segment. I want to talk to you. You know, you mentioned Readly a little bit, and of course, you're coming to the Valley for an event, and I want to talk about those things. So Gordon Ching's with us. He's here with Broski and Musan, and we'll be right back on.
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0: And now the Mental Health Minute with Kingsview CEO Amanda Nugent Devine.
1: Everyone has an opinion about what it takes to raise emotionally healthy children, but the research is surprisingly consistent. 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Research also shows that children thrive when unconditional love is paired with healthy boundaries. 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Our job isn't to remove every obstacle from their path. 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
2: Vrotsky and Roussan here on KMJ. We have a special guest with us, and that is Gordon Chang. He's one of the nation's leading authorities on China and the Chinese Communist Party's threat to U.S. security. He's coming to the Valley for an event. We're going to tell you about that in just a second. But Gordon, you know, in the first segment, you kind of mentioned and touched on Reedley. And we all know Reedley and the biolab story around here. And we know that the person that had the biolab in Reedley also had a house with a biolab in it in Las Vegas, Nevada. How many of these biolabs do you think that there are hidden across the country?
5: I believe that there are three of them. There was one in Reedley. There was a storage facility in Las Vegas, which you referred to. And what we learned in Las Vegas points to a third one. Reason is, in Las Vegas, they found vials with a reddish substance that was making the housekeeper and another person deathly ill, as she said. Now, that substance was, I believe, not manufactured in Reedley, because Reedley was discovered more than 3 years prior. And that means, where did that reddish substance come from? It wasn't manufactured in Las Vegas, because Las Vegas was just a storage depot. It wasn't manufactured in Reedley in all probability. And that suggests that there's at least one more in the United States. Now, the FBI has indicated basically there's nothing to worry about, there's nothing to see here. I believe that there is something to be concerned about.
6: I would agree with that. Let me ask you about China inside the United States. That's one thing that's going on. We also have like birth tourism.
2: Yeah.
6: We have China's influence on the universities. You know, we have the spy balloon. What are they up to inside of the United States?
5: They have penetrated every institution in the United States, John, of any size. We're not only talking about universities, but colleges, even secondary schools, businesses, Hollywood, you name it. And this is a concern because in a period of openness, we welcome the Chinese into our country. But the Chinese regime uses every point of contact to take us down. Xi Jinping has made it very clear that there's no room for the United States in the world as he conceives it. When President Trump was in Beijing in May, Xi Jinping said two things on the first day of the summit. First of all, there was the Thucydides trap, which is a reference to a declining hegemon dangerously challenging a rising power. And in Xi Jinping's mind, that's America challenging China. I believe that China is the declining hegemon, but put that aside for the moment. That's what Xi Jinping said. He also talked about new era, quote unquote. In Xi Jinping's speak, that's even more insulting, because in the new era, as Xi Jinping uses that term, that's the time when China rules the world and the U.S. is no place to be seen. He said this in front of President Trump. This was intended to humiliate not only the president, but also the United States of America. Now, President Trump is very gracious. He let it roll off his back. But nonetheless, it's very clear what Xi Jinping thinks.
6: Well, with them, when it comes to things like, you know, all of these efforts, is this like there's an overall plan here when it comes to birth tourism and all these things that they're infiltrating? Is there a big plan? Have you written about this?
5: Yeah, the plan is to destroy the United States. because the Communist Party does not believe that it is secure as long as the U.S. is in existence. And the reason is, John, not because of anything that we say or do, but because of who we are. You have an insecure regime in Beijing that's worried about the inspirational impact of America's values and form of governance on the Chinese people. So we will never have amicable relations with China as long as the Communist Party rules it. Now, we Americans wish that were not the case, but we have to start listening to what the Chinese regime says. And when you listen to that, you start to put the dots together. And those dots paint a picture of China's agents, operatives, and soldiers in our country prepared to wage war against us. So when there's a war in East Asia, and I hope to God there isn't, but when there's a war in East Asia, it will start probably not in East Asia. It'll probably start on American soil. And for the first time since the War of 1812, we will have to fight on American soil a foreign enemy on a sustained basis.
2: Wow. Well, if that's not a tease, that's all I can say. We're talking to Gordon Chang, who's a leading authority on China. And Gordon, you're coming to Tulare next month. You know, what is one message that you want Republicans, conservatives here in the Central Valley to take away from that speech you're going to give in Tulare next month?
5: Yeah, I want everybody in the Valley, Democrats and Independents, as well as Republicans, to understand that we've got a common enemy, that a common enemy intends to take down our society, and that we, at least on that issue, have to stand united.
2: All right. Gordon's going to be at the Tulare County Republican Party's 2026 Lincoln Dinner. He's the keynote speaker. It's going to be on Tuesday, September 15th. At the Tulare International Agri Center Heritage Complex. And if you want to see Gordon, you want to support Tulare County and the Lincoln Dinner, go to TulareGOP.com. 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You have until Friday to get tickets. Gordon, thanks so much for your time this morning. It's been such a pleasure talking to you.
5: Well, it's been an honor for me to talk to you guys, so thank you very much.
2: Thank you. Gordon Chang. Wow, on KMJ, what a tease that was.
6: Really?
2: I want to go.
6: On American soil?
2: Let's go, John. I'm ready. All right, it's 9:30. Let's take a check of the news on KMJ.
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7: A surprising headline involving the San Francisco 49ers. Team owner Jed York was arrested over the weekend in East Palestine, Ohio. Court records show York pled no contest to misdemeanor charges of disorderly conduct and possessing criminal tools after originally being arrested on a prostitution-related allegation. He's being ordered to serve 2 days in the Columbiana County Jail and pay an $1,100 fine. York has longtime ties to the Youngstown area and is a graduate of Cardinal Mooney High School. A suspected DUI driver is under arrest after a violent crash on Highway 99 near Kingsburg yesterday afternoon. CHP says a man in a white Mitsubishi was driving recklessly and slammed into the back of a Honda Pilot just before the Bethel Avenue exit. The impact sent the SUV rolling off the freeway and onto its side. Two people inside managed to escape and suffered only minor injuries. The Mitsubishi driver stopped at the scene and was arrested on suspicion of driving under the influence. A fast-moving wildfire near Reno has exploded to more than 13,000 acres, forcing tens of thousands of people from their homes. The human-caused Hawk Fire remains 0% contained, with nearly 42,000 residents under evacuation orders and another 45,000 on alert. More than 1,000 firefighters are battling fierce winds as the flames push toward populated neighborhoods. At least six people have been injured, and officials say the danger is far from over. Nevada's governor has declared a state of emergency for Washoe County. Over to Wall Street, a bit of a mixed bag again this hour. The NASDAQ is down 98 points. The Dow is up 166. S&P 500 is down 10. Oil trading at just over $85 a barrel. 9:32, Valley weather, a mix of sun and clouds. 83 degrees here at Radio City on our way to a high of 102 under a heated advisory through Wednesday night at 11. Clear tonight, 71 for an overnight low. Tomorrow, sunshine, much of the same with a high of 101. Clouds roll back in Friday, setting the stage for a weekend in the mid-90s. I'm Randy James on KMJ at KMJNow.com or wherever you stream.
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6: Hey, if you missed our conversation with Gordon Chang.
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6: 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Said some very interesting things. I'm sure that'll be a very interesting discussion.
2: Yeah, so if you want to go see him, by the way, again, it's TulareGOP.com to buy those tickets to see him on September 15th in Tulare. If it's anything like what he talked about, you know what I liked about him, John? He had an answer for everything.
6: Yeah.
2: He we got a lot of stuff in. That was a lot of stuff that we talked about.
6: There's no filibuster with him. He just answers the question.
2: I loved that discussion.
6: Hey, I want to get today's Daily Buzz question in here. Would you be willing to pay more in taxes and accept lower Social Security and Medicare benefits to help reduce the national debt? You know, last week, the national debt just hit $40
2: trillion. Yeah.
6: Okay. So it was kind of a... It was kind of a big story, but it wasn't really a big story. It just kind of passed, right? Buzz question, by the way, sponsored by Closets by Design. And you can get that at kmjnow.com. That poll is indicating to us that people are not willing to accept lower benefits or pay more.
2: No. They want to pay what they've got and still get the same benefits. And I don't know that that's reality.
6: Yeah. So we may get into this a little bit later.
2: Maybe.
6: But before we do that, we've got another story we want to talk about. This is a kind of a disturbing story about a football game and a bathroom and a gun.
2: Excuse me, let's repeat that one more time. I'm sorry, a football game, a bathroom, and a gun. Yes.
6: Where an off-duty officer's gun was found in a public bathroom by students at a football game.
2: I don't believe we know at this point which agency this... off-duty officer works for, or even who this person is.
6: So somebody went in, doing their business, set their gun down, and left it.
2: So Vincent Camarillo over at our news partner ABC 30 did a story on this. I think we should just play this and go from there, because it was a student that found the gun. And the father, I guess, reached out to local news media because he was upset, as he should be, because I do not want my child walking into a high school bathroom at a football game and finding a gun either.
10: An alarming discovery at a high school football game in Clovis. Students finding an unattended gun in a bathroom stall belonging to an off-duty officer.
11: He put thousands of kids' lives at stake last night.
10: With thousands packing the stands of Veterans Memorial Stadium for the kickoff of Buchanan High School's football season, the found firearm causing shock and frustration.
11: Had there been a child who was disgruntled with the first week of school, having issues, not there mentally, being a cop, you've got, 15 rounds in your gun? He could have killed 15 children last night. So I'm very concerned about this.
10: Clovis parent Tom Bias, irate, telling us it was his son who found the gun.
11: As he guarded the stall, he had his friends run out and notify the police to come in there immediately.
10: The following morning, Alta Sierra Middle School addressing

0: look up to, being so irresponsible, he needs to go.
1: 490-5858. Does this officer need to go? You know, we hold police officers on duty and off duty to a higher standard than the rest of us. You know, even if you are concealed carry, do you take your weapon off when you use the restroom? Is that a necessity? I really don't know. I'm asking.
2: It was in a stall.
1: It was sitting on top of the toilet paper holder. So because you know how it has a little flat surface.
2: Yes, I understand. A lot of people use that as a phone holder.
1: Yes, which is gross. I agree with this dad. We hold police officers to a higher standard. And, you know, I would argue that having police off duty carrying their weapons is for the safety of all of us at public events. But what is not safe is leaving that weapon in the bathroom for someone else to find. Because who knows, as this dad points out, what state of mind the person that finds it can be in. And so I would fight for off-duty officers to be able to carry their weapons inside those football games to protect people, or out even at like the farmer's market and public events, right? I would fight for that right. I also cannot excuse when you are totally negligent. I don't know that there is a reason or excuse that would be acceptable. And it's because it's not just, you know, you're not an ordinary average person that's a CCW holder. You are a officer of the law. And so because of that, you should know better than anybody what to do and what not to do.
2: You know, the father in the story said if this had been an average citizen who had left the gun in the stall, law enforcement would have tracked them down.
1: Yeah.
2: By looking at the serial number of the gun, finding them, going to their house, confiscating all their guns, arresting them. You think that's true?
1: Well, I don't know if that's true.
2: No, I don't either.
1: Yeah, I'm not sure that that part is true. But I think that they would go to your house, yes, because you're missing a gun. You know, and they're going to want to find out from you what happened and what's going on. You might lose, if you're a CCW holder, you might lose your ability to have a CCW license. I don't know that they're going to arrest you. Again, 490-5858. I think it might depend on, are you a CCW holder or not? If you're not a CCW holder, you could be arrested for having a gun out in a public place. So yeah, that might actually be the case, because you're not permitted to be in that spot with a gun. I don't even know, can a CCW holder take a gun into a high school football game? I'm not sure about that part. This was an off-duty officer. I guess they know that for a fact.
2: That's what they're saying in the story.
1: Right.
2: Okay.
1: That's what I guess Clovis Unified is saying too. We just don't know which agency the person is with.
2: One thing I would like to point out is, you know, we talk about what went wrong here. I'd like to point out with what went right.
1: Yeah.
2: Because the student, this father's son, found the gun.
1: Did the right thing.
2: They didn't touch it.
1: Right.
2: He guarded the stall.
1: Yeah.
2: While he had a friend go get the police to come back. They did exactly the right thing, in my view.
1: Absolutely.
2: Right. And that, so nothing did happen. And I know our immediate thoughts go to, boy, what if, right? What if the wrong thing had happened? We hear about all these school shootings.
1: Well, he says in his story that same night there was a fatal shooting at a high school football game in Bakersfield.
2: Right. Yeah.
1: Right? So that same night somebody did do something different.
2: Yeah. But I would like to say, I think most students would do the right thing, I believe. Mm-hmm. You know, these shootings, although we hear a lot about them there, you know, because they're all over the country. And so you hear about one in Virginia, one in Louisiana, one in, you know, it seems like they're all over the place. But I think most kids in school are not going to do that. And most kids in school, if they found a gun, would do it these

0: students did. But there still is that chance that somebody would find it. Now, he calls for the firing of this officer. I'm not going to go that far. I don't know exactly what happened here. It looks like a very careless act, right?
1: Yeah, we definitely need an investigation into what happened. Yeah, it's absolutely careless. And I think that it's negligence. And, you know, that potentially could lead to somebody losing their job. But you need to investigate first and find out what the story is.
0: And then, you know, let's go down the what if route.
1: Okay.
0: What if a bad student had found it and something bad did happen? Then where would we be?
1: What if, okay, so here's another scenario. What if the officer whose gun this belonged to wasn't at that game, that somebody took their weapon? You know, you think of Kate Steinle, for instance, right? Kate Steinle killed in San Francisco. You had a Bureau of Land Management officer who put his gun in a backpack and placed it in the trunk of the car. The car got broken into and the person stole the gun. That gun was used to kill Kate Steinle. Bad things happen to good people who have all good intentions. They do everything in their capability to properly lock up their weapon as best as they can.
0: Well, the thing is, like,
1: and bad guys still find things.
0: In the Kate Steinle case, it was in a locked car that this guy broke into. And in that case, they were looking at if they could prosecute the guy, the officer who owned the gun. They decided not to.
1: Because I guess it should have been in his glove compartment instead.
0: Well,
1: right?
0: he didn't actually violate anything going on in terms of the way he stored the gun. But they changed the rules after that. It was locked up, but they changed the rules. It has to be locked up, right?
1: Mm-hmm.
0: But they actually looked at, should they charge him? Even though somebody stole it out of his car. This is a much more egregious situation. This isn't like somebody broke into his car in the parking lot at the football games. He left it in a stall where a student was going to go in and find it.
1: Right. Well, that's why you need an investigation, because we don't really know the entire story here.
0: Exactly.
1: So, you know, we say students find off-duty officer's gun in bathroom, but maybe there's more to how that gun got in the bathroom. I don't know. I'm just throwing that out there. 490-5858, let's take some calls here. Rob, you're on KMJ.
2: Yeah, good morning. You know, I think it's made some great points, and I definitely see both sides of the argument, but there's definitely a human factor here. This is, unfortunately, I wouldn't say it's common, but it's definitely not unheard of. This happens. Well, this has happened many times before. As a PCW carrier and someone who carried an M9 or a handgun in Afghanistan, I can completely see how this happens. You know, when you use the stall, your gun is heavy, and if it's on your waistline, you don't want to lay it on the ground for two reasons. One, that's just nasty, you know, right next to the stall there, especially in a men's room. But the other is, you know, you can see other people's feet, right? You don't want somebody grabbing that gun. So people look for a place to put it, just like you mentioned now, if you think it's nasty, but, you know, putting their cell phone on the toilet paper holder, right? And someone forgets their phone, it's the same thing. It's horrible. Yeah, you could argue negligence. They should be held accountable, but I think calling for blood here is a bit much. And for those who do carry, something I found works for me is, instead of putting it on the TP holder, I'll put it on top of my pants. And you can't forget that. You know, you're not gonna miss that.
1: Right.
0: Gotcha.
2: So,
0: but you think it happens more than we think, huh?
2: I do. I'm not gonna say, you know, it's an everyday or even a monthly thing, but this does happen all across the nation. Absolutely. This is not an unheard of thing.
0: Yeah. All right, Rob. That's a good point. You're probably right. We just don't hear about it, I guess. Mm-hmm. If nothing bad happens, you generally don't hear about it, I guess.
2: Yeah. So, you know, a little bit of understanding, I think, would be helpful. But at the same time, you know, you should still be held accountable because this is a big deal, right? The father isn't wrong. It's the wrong hands. That gun could have killed people or could have been stolen. So there does need to be some action taken, but I think firing or calling for jail is a bit of a stretch.
0: Yeah. I'm glad you have a little mercy rule there.
1: I'd like to, you know, I want to hear the story. I want to know what the entire story is, because we don't really know the entire story. That's for sure. As John pointed out, And I think the last caller would agree with. There are some things that went right here. And that was these kids saw that gun, closed the stall, guarded it, while one went to get police to tell them, you have to come with me immediately, right? Because we don't want it getting into the hands of the wrong person.
0: Hello, Philip. You're on KMJ.
3: Yes, I just wanted to say, very unfortunate situation, but one of the most common places for gun carriers to lose their gun is in the bathroom.
0: Is that right?
3: Yes, you can check with many. I'm a CCW. I've been taught that all the time. Just think about it. If you got a gun and you're concealed and you're going to use the restroom, sometimes that gets in the way.
0: Gotcha. You don't have to be too clear about that.
1: I feel like there is an opportunity here for someone to create something. I feel, yes, there's an opportunity here for somebody out there that's more creative than I am.
0: Well, people have pointed out a very common problem that people have when you have a gun. You know, you got to go to the bathroom. What happens to the gun, right? A lot of people don't want to just leave it where it is, because it's going to fall out or whatever. 490-5858 on
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9: 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Orloff Jewelers in Fig Garden Village, temporarily right next to where they used to be, as one of the grandest remodels in retail jewelry history begins. 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It's a secret.
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1: Broski and Moosan here on KMJ. Okay, we've only got a minute left, but let's take a phone call on this gun in the bathroom at the Buchanan High School football game. Garth, you're on KMJ.
12: Yes, good morning. I just also wanted to point out that in 2019, the police chief in San Luis Obispo, she was the police chief at the time in San Luis Obispo, left her gun on the toilet roll holder in the women's restroom, and it was found by a customer, and it disappeared, and it didn't turn up until the next day.
0: Any discipline in that event?
12: If I recall, it was more of an embarrassment discipline, maybe a little hand slap, but she wasn't demoted or anything like that, if I recall correctly.
0: All right, Garth, thank you very much. So this happens more than we think, Christina.
1: Wow. I don't know that I feel good about that. All right, now coming up in the next hour, we are going to talk about dog abuse amongst the homeless. So that's coming up on KMJ.
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16: A mix of sun and clouds, 85 degrees here at Radio City. It's 9:59. I'm Randy James, live in the KMJ newsroom. 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The White House preparing to announce new economic sanctions against Iran in just minutes from now. Fox's Alex Hogan reports from the White House.
17: Treasury Secretary Scott Bessent is expected to unveil the White House's latest financial offensive, touting what he calls the toughest sanctions in history. And President Trump just posted on Truth Social, writing this: Iran is completely collapsing. In an op-ed in the Financial Times published yesterday, Bessent wrote, "We are now entering the end game. At the dawn begins an economic D-Day, the single greatest financial offensive ever marshaled against an adversary. Already, Iran's currency has dropped to a historic low against the dollar. Iran this weekend threatened retaliation against any country that joins the U.S. in new sanctions."
16: President Trump says he wants to prevent Iran from getting a nuclear weapon, although talks on that subject have failed to produce any sort of agreement. Keep it locked on KMJ for more on this developing story. In Madera, construction is wrapping up on brand new athletic complexes at all three district middle schools. Rosalind Cox, Madera Unified's Director of Facilities, Planning and Construction.
18: Desmond Middle School, Thomas Jefferson Middle School, and Martin Luther King Middle School all will be receiving the same improvements and additions.
16: The upgrades include mini stadiums, new snack bars, restrooms, storage buildings, renovated tracks and fields, plus expanded seating for up to 1,000 fans. Desmond Athletic Director Nick Burns says the transformation has been absolutely amazing.
19: I think it shows the kids that Madera Unified values them and wants them to have the best.
16: The venues will host middle school sports, a new elementary tackle football program, and community events. Most construction should be finished by the end of this month, with stadium seating completed by mid-October. The Freedom 250 Grand Prix has a winner. While many dismiss the IndyCar race around Washington, D.C. as a one-time event, winner Kyle Kirkwood tells Fox Sports he hopes it'll happen again.
20: It's definitely the place to win, and I don't know if we're ever going to get another chance. I hope we do. This was awesome, but this was what a dream come true.
16: The race kicked off after President Trump took a lap around the track in the presidential limo known as the Beast, but the event forced museums in the area to brace their works, and users on social media criticizing concession prices, with beer starting at $13. Over to Wall Street, a bit of a mixed bag continues. NASDAQ is down 120 points. The Dow is up 106. S&P 500 down 17. Oil trading at just over $85 a barrel. It's 10:02. Valley weather, a mix of sun and clouds. 85 degrees here at Radio City, on our way to a high of 102 under a heat advisory through Wednesday night at 11. Clear tonight, 71 for an overnight low. Tomorrow, sunshine, much of the same with a high of 101. I'm Randy James on KMJ at KMJnow.com or wherever you...
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0: Good morning. This is Broski and Moussan on KMJ. I'm John Broski.
1: And I'm Christina Moussan.
0: You know, Treasury Secretary Scott Bessent is talking about something Gordon Chang was talking to us about earlier this morning,
1: well,
0: Christina.
1: Gordon said this is, we should pay attention to this. He's going to be talking about Iran, and they're calling this economic D-Day sanctions on Iran. So let's listen in.
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1: So, John, for our listeners listening online, there is no audio coming through for this, and I don't know why. So this is going to sound off alarms if we keep on this path. Unfortunately. So let's talk briefly about this. I'm going to try and get this up on White House Live and see if we've got a better situation going on at the White House as far as this is concerned. So talk a little bit about sanctions in Iran really quickly while I do this.
0: Well, you know, last hour we were talking to Gordon Chang, who is the expert on China, who's going to be at the Tulare GOP Lincoln Dinner coming up on September 15th. And he was talking about that we should be watching Scott Bessent this morning because he was going to talk about these sanctions on Iran, which he, you know, he wants to totally put Iran out of business. Gordon Chang does, Scott Bessent does, Donald Trump does. And he said we should be keeping an eye on this situation because this is, it's important. You know, we don't want Iran to be able to go back to normal, which is creating all this mischief in the Middle East, using money to fund their proxies, constantly threatening the area. So
1: right,
0: he thinks
1: so
0: this is important.
1: Bring me up. Not that, not the TV. Bring me up.
21: Capacity to inflict terror against America and
1: much better. Pod that up a little bit higher, though, for people.
21: The final refuge of this regime is a mistaken conclusion of nations that still finance the Iranian threat in the hopes of a victory. It is no longer acceptable to operate in the gray spaces of this conflict. Countries cannot claim they are blind to enabling this activity. Iran's enablers purchase, transport its petroleum. They facilitate the flow of its finances through exchange houses and free trade zones. They welcome Iran's flights and maintain registries on its behalf. They turn a blind eye to seaborne fuel transfers and overland transits. They condone illicit use of their banks, all the while concealing the extent of their complicity. The president is making phone calls to world leaders with specific requests to cease their interactions with the regime. We are already seeing results. Over the weekend, comments from Iranian leadership clearly acknowledge the effect of this campaign, and nations that facilitate any interactions with the regime should quickly heed our message. Those who stand with the United States will reap the rewards of our partnership. Those who tether themselves to the Iranian regime should expect to share in the isolation of a withering regime. Teams from Treasury, State, and the U.S. military are now meeting with their global counterparts to tell them that the United States expects action. Every country has a defined timeline to shut down activities we have identified. If they do not take action, we will do so unilaterally through Treasury authorities. For example, every branch of Bank Millet must be shuttered and dark. And let me be clear, any entity...
1: Right, so that's Scott Bessent speaking live here. They're calling this D-Day of sanctions on Iran, economic D-Day on sanctions on Iran. And it sounds like the sanctions are just on Iran. If you don't help the United States, you're going to be in hot water too.
0: Yeah. Here's the thing. I know that when you look at the polling, and we wonder about the polling, you know, how accurate is polling these days? But if you look at the polling, you know, the war with Iraq is not popular with Americans generally because of oil prices. And people want this to end. They want oil prices to go back down. But, you know, we're going to have a choice in this election about whether you want to finish the job here, because that's what we have to say, well, finish the job, right?
1: Right.
0: Because if Republicans have a terrible election, this job's probably not going to be finished.
1: Well, right? And, you know, as Gordon pointed out, he feels like the Trump administration should really be highlighting the kind of technology and weapons that Iran does have, and that there actually are a threat to the United States, not just through their... what's the word that I'm looking for here? Not just through Hezbollah and Hamas
0: the
1: and
0: proxies.
1: Other, yeah, the proxies, but also that they have weapons. He felt like he said on the air that can reach mainland U.S.
0: Yeah, they have these 8,000 mile, you know, missiles. You know, and you know they've used them even after they said they didn't have them. So we know they have them. So he thinks they're a threat. Gordon Chang said we got to finish the job. He didn't, he said he thinks that, you know, the president still has foreign relations capabilities with or without Congress that he, you know, he's willing to push. But Congress can defund things, and it looks like Democrats certainly would go down that road. So I would like to resolve this Iranian situation, put them out of business. Mm-hmm. That'd be nice.
1: It would be nice.
0: Right? And just kind of clean up the Middle East and all this turmoil that they're always causing. Just put a stop to it. And if they're able to go back to normal, make money selling oil, you know where that money goes. It goes to fund terrorism. And they're just going to be back. And all of this would have been a waste.
1: So we'll have to watch and see what happens here as these sanctions now are handed down, and what the future is going to look like. You know, I saw today, I mean, CNN's headline today was that Iran's the dollar currency has dropped to its lowest levels.
0: They're in economic trouble. There is no doubt.
1: I also saw, I mean, shockingly, I'm seeing these headlines on CNN, which is crazy. I saw last week a headline on CNN talking about how Iran is losing control of the strait. So we are doing something. Something is happening. But I think as Americans, we'd like to see a big something.
0: Yeah.
1: So is economic D-Day going to be the big something? I don't know.
0: Well, what Americans want to see is we won, it's over, they lost, and gas prices are $1 a gallon. That's what Americans want to see.
1: Unless you live in California. Yes.
0: That's never going to be $1.
1: That's not going to happen. No.
0: Now, back to where we were going to go before all this started here this hour, is we had, you know, I was watching the news over the weekend, and I saw this story about dogs and drugs.
1: Yeah.
0: And I thought, this is the craziest thing. What the heck is going on?
1: You know, you sent me this story, and I had the same exact reaction as you, John. What the heck is going on? So this is, once again, our news partner, ABC 30, and Christina Lopez. And there we have situations involving the homeless, drugs, and dogs. Here's the report.
2: Fresno Police Department says officers saved a trio of dogs from overdosing this month. Two people were arrested for felony animal abuse. Back on August 5th, officers found Lindsay Herbert with drug paraphernalia in a vehicle near Olive and Maroa Avenues. A pair of dogs were also inside the car. Herbert was taken into custody while an acquaintance of hers arrived to take the dogs. Now, that person alerting officers that one of the dogs, named Brownie, was overdosing. The man administered a dose of Narcan, and officers provided another. The dogs condition improved and was taken to a veterinarian. After an analysis, it was confirmed that Brownie had various drugs in her system. The Fresno County DA's office filed various charges against Herbert. On Wednesday, Herbert was arrested for being in possession of drug paraphernalia. Officers also noticed that the dog she had was experiencing symptoms of drug abuse. The animal was taken to a vet where they confirmed she had meth and other drugs in her body. Herbert was booked into the Fresno County Jail. Also on Wednesday, officers contacted several people Eagle near Fern and Moroa Avenues that morning. Fresno police say a detective saw Noah Garcia administer Narcan to a small dog named Veda. Garcia was also conducting CPR on the pup. Veda was taken to a vet where they found three drugs in the animal system. The next day, officers arrested Garcia for trespassing and felony animal abuse. All the dogs rescued are being cared for by the Fresno Animal Center.
1: Listen to this. Okay, they didn't say what the drugs were. I'll tell you what the drugs were. Okay, so Brownie had amphetamine, methamphetamine, OxyContin, and then buprenorphine in her system. Four drugs. And then the three drugs, because these are the drugs of choice, I guess, for the homeless. That's at least what we've been told. The dog Veda had methamphetamine, amphetamines, and OxyContin in her system. We're giving our dogs drugs? I mean, are you making so much on the street that you've got enough money to buy drugs for the dogs too? I'm serious.
0: Well, I mean, you know,
1: like,
0: you
1: what the heck?
0: Well, you see these homeless people with dogs, right? They're kind of marketing features, right?
1: They are. They have. Right? They make more money with the dog. Yeah. We know this.
0: It makes it, you know, you feel like, God, you know, I want to help them because I want that dog to be able to not
1: eat,
0: go hungry.
1: Or have water or be okay.
0: And now they're taking that money and not only buying themselves drugs, but they're giving drugs to the animals. What do they want? They want a friend who's high. What is the deal here? Why would you give your dog drugs?
1: Great question.
0: I mean, can you imagine
1: why?
0: I mean, is there an answer? Why?
1: No, there. I don't have an answer. I don't know. 490-5858. Is there an answer out there?
0: I didn't know you could give them the Narcan either, you know.
1: Well, you know, I did know that. And the reason I knew that was because you have canine officers who will go into houses to find suspects and things. And they have come out with fentanyl poisoning. And we have stories of officers having to administer Narcan to the canine officer on scene. So I did know that the canine office, that the, you know, canines could have Narcan. But oh my gosh. I mean, we're giving the dogs methamphetamine, we're giving them OxyContin, we're giving them amphetamines, we're giving, you know, this stuff is laced with fentanyl, so then they're getting fentanyl poisoning. I mean, what? I mean, what, they're making so much money, I guess, on the corner with these cute, I mean, these are cute little chihuahuas, guys. They're adorable dogs. If you've seen the pictures, they're absolutely adorable. They're making money with these dogs. And then they're giving the drugs to dogs, too? Like, stop giving them your money. Stop giving the homeless people at the corners your money. It is not helping them. And you're giving them money probably because that dog, you want good things for the dog. And they're giving the drugs to the dog.
0: You know, you'd like to think that the homeless have these dogs. And, you know, I don't want to paint with a big brush saying that every dog out there is being mistreated. Because I think some of these people really do love their dogs.
1: Yes.
0: But they are kind of marketing tools. Because when you see them with the dog, it makes you not only care for that person, but the dog. You know, people, homeless people say, don't give them money. But when you see the dog, you're thinking like you're helping the dog. And now you find out with some of these people, you're not helping the dog.
1: You know, I've always kind of wondered when I see the dogs out there, and like there's a guy that used to, I haven't seen him in a while, sit at Clovis and Belmont Avenues. And he had a couple of dogs, and the dogs were always like so well behaved. I thought if my dog were out here, my dog would be like running in the street. This would be, it would be a nightmare. And the dogs are always so well behaved. But I mean, I'm not saying that this man's dogs were, I'm just, are they drugged? You know, is that why they're like so chill hanging out on the corner and so well behaved? I have to ask the question. After hearing this story, it makes you wonder. I'm not saying that is the case. I'm just asking the question.
0: 490-5858. Jeff, you're on KMJ.
3: Yeah, the reason they're drugging their dogs is so they don't get caught with a fentanyl-laced drug themselves, which is a disgusting reason, but that's what they're doing.
1: Oh, my gosh.
0: You mean they're giving it to the dog?
1: They're testing the drugs on the dog.
3: They're testing the drugs on the dog. I'm here in L.A. That's what they're doing.
0: How do you know that?
3: I'm in L.A. You see it happening.
1: We actually have a story out of L.A.
3: they talk about this openly here with in government, talking about what the police officers, that's what they're saying is happening.
0: Wow. That's new to me.
1: Oh my gosh. That's disgusting.
3: Yes, it is.
1: That is totally disgusting. You know, right now,
0: Thanks, Chef.
1: These dogs are in the care of, what is it, Valley Animal Center, right? Fresno Animal Center, excuse me. And that's where they should be safe, because they're not safe with these people. Oh my gosh. That never even crossed my mind. Did that occur to you?
0: No, I mean, I was trying to think, why the heck would they be drugging their dog? And I'm thinking, do they just want them to feel like they're feeling? Never thought about
1: like a testing buddy to get high with?
0: Yeah. I'm thinking, really, does that really?
1: That's kind of what I thought.
0: But when you fry your brain, that might make sense, right? That I'll give my doggy a little hit too, and we can kind of enjoy this together. It doesn't make any sense, but if your brain is fried, nothing makes sense.
1: But I'm afraid that the caller is right, and that the dogs have become a testing source for the drugs that they're going to do.
0: Yeah, but it makes you think too, just about abuse in the homeless community when it comes to dogs, right? And we have another story we get to here in a minute down in L.A. about animal abuse in the homeless, and you wonder how big a problem that is. 490-5858 on
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3: 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We're discussing the
4: disgusting.
3: Homeless. We're disgusting. Discussing disgustingness. And that is homeless and dogs. We've had three separate incidents, two people arrested on three separate incidents of animal abuse involving their chihuahuas overdosing on drugs. And John and I started off this discussion thinking, I mean, this is how naive I guess we are. We're very naive. We're thinking, what, like the homeless, they're making enough money on the corner that they're buying enough drugs for the dog so the dog can get high with them too and be like their buddy? No. The caller says they're testing the drugs on the dogs to see if they're laced with fentanyl. So in one of these cases, right, the dog is taken out of the car. The car's pulled over. Drug paraphernalia is in it. The dog is taken and somebody points out that the dog is overdosing. How do they know the dog is overdosing?
4: Yeah, why would you think overdosing, right?
3: Right. Well, it's because you know.
4: You know.
3: Yeah. You know. And so this isn't just a, you know, this, the caller was calling from L.A. We got a story out of L.A. Yeah. Skid Row puppy mill, a puppy mill being run on Skid Row. Listen to this one.
5: Now tonight, LAPD's heavy metal task force uncovering an illegal puppy mill inside a Skid Row encampment during a field operation today. Oh, little faces there. Officers rescued 14 severely malnourished dogs and puppies. Police say the animal's owner, who was already wanted on a felony warrant, was arrested, and animal abuse and neglect charges are expected.
4: So is the puppy business big business?
3: For the homeless?
4: Yeah. I mean, do they...
3: Well, I mean, we know that, you know, we have been told over the years that if you've got a dog with you, you make more money. You know, from people on... in cars on the street corner, right? That's what we've been told. Now, are we breeding dogs to sell?
4: Or are we breeding them to test drugs?
3: Oh my gosh. This is such a disturbing discussion. I'm such an animal lover. You know, one time we had four dogs in the house. I could not imagine testing anything on my dog. He's like, you know, we've got one right now. He's a big dog. He's the happiest dog in the world, that dog. His tongue is never in his mouth. I could never imagine testing anything on my dog.
4: Well, you know, it kind of reminds me of stories we've heard from history where, like, kings who were worried about being killed, assassinated.
3: Yes, right. They'd have the food testers.
4: Yeah. So, you know, they were testing them on humans.
3: Right. Those people signed up for those jobs, though, knowing that they could die. The dog doesn't know. The dog didn't sign up for that.
4: Imagine.
3: At least the food testers, you know, knew what they were getting into.
4: You're just this little dog and you're all high. You don't even know what's going on. And they're just testing this stuff on you to make sure it won't kill them.
3: This is awful. And they say, like, when they look at serial killers, for instance, there is a trend that oftentimes they start on animals first, because most of us will bend over backwards for our animals, for our dogs, our cats, whatever animal it is in our house that we love. They are like a family member to us. You know, they charge an arm and a leg to for like cute harnesses and things. Why is PetSmart still in business? Because they've got lots of customers because people love their animals.
4: But just imagine you're whacked out on drugs. You're homeless. And the only reason you have the dog is to make money. You don't really love the dog like you do.
3: I know.
4: It's just a tool to make money. So there is no love there. It's just helping you get money for your drugs. You don't really care about the dog. You know, you keep it alive because you need it to be alive, but you don't really love it and give it everything it needs. You know, we've had stories, people dragging their dog around or whatever.
3: Yeah.
4: You know, some of these people, you know, I'm not accusing anybody in particular, but I'm saying it's not hard to believe that some of these whacked out drug addict homeless people don't give a hoot about their animal.
3: I'm going to go back to the statement I made in the first segment. Please stop giving them your money. That's it.
4: Well, that's the advice.
3: You know, we've had those discussions right on this show before. I know many of you disagree on that, but goodness gracious, please stop giving them your money. Okay, now coming up in the next segment, our city attorney, Fresno City Attorney Andrew Janz, is coming in studio. I don't think we've ever had him on the show before. I look forward to meeting him here because he just held a press conference at 9 o'clock this morning, and it has to do with a stabbing in Courthouse Park that happened on Thursday. We had Lisa Smitkamp, our DA, in on Friday with us. He himself has had his own very scary incident at his home. So we're going to talk to Andrew Janz coming up, but it's 10:30. Let's take a check of the news on KMJ.
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6: A judge will decide on December 1st whether the 17-year-old accused in the fatal shooting of Clovis teen Caleb Quick will be tried as an adult. The transfer hearing was pushed back from September after the defense requested more time to secure expert witnesses. The delay comes just days after Cassandra Michael was convicted of first-degree murder for acting as the getaway driver in the case. Prosecutors have described Quick's killing outside of Clovis McDonald's as a planned public execution. Both sides returned to court November 13th before the judge makes that adult court decision in December. More testimony is expected in the trial of a mother charged with killing her three children. Fox's Nate Foy reports from Plymouth.
7: This trial has really become a battle of the experts, with two forensic psychiatrists drawing totally opposite conclusions from the same evidence about whether or not Lindsay Clancy knew the difference between right and wrong when she killed her three young children. On the stand today is Dr. Avram Mack. He's the prosecution's rebuttal witness, one of three, and he's going to take the stand after testifying on Friday, saying that he does not believe that Clancy suffered from psychosis during the killings. Clancy's defense team argues that she did experience postpartum psychosis, and more than that, they argue that she was over-medicated and experienced command hallucinations.
6: Closing arguments are expected to take place later this week. Over to Wall Street, the NASDAQ is down 150 points. The Dow is up 56. S&P 500 down 23. Oil trading at just under $85 a barrel. 10:32 Valley weather, a mix of sun and clouds. 87 degrees here at Radio City. On our way to a high of 102 under a heat advisory through Wednesday night at 11. Clear tonight, 71 for an overnight low. Tomorrow, sunshine, much of the same. High of 101. Clouds roll back in Friday, setting the stage for a weekend in the mid-90s. I'm Randy James on KMJ. 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
4: On Broski and Musan this morning, we're going to talk about a story that is kind of developing out of last week's incident at Courthouse Park, where a senior deputy district attorney was attacked by somebody that our district attorney, Lisa Smitkamp, says was retaliation 100%. And targeted. 100%, right? Yeah. Yep. So we have a special guest today, City Attorney Andrew Jans, who had a news conference this morning, I guess, Andrew, about this situation. Now, you're talking about the city. We're kind of coming out of the county. What did you do this morning?
3: Well, you were at the courthouse for a reason as well.
11: Yeah, good morning, John and Christina. I was there this morning on my own civil restraining process. As you've probably covered, several months ago, an individual showed up at my house with a knife and gloves in the middle of the night when my wife were sleeping. This guy's a sex offender. He's a convicted felon. He was on parole. Rang my doorbell, banged on my back door. You can see on the cameras, he's waiting for me to come out. He had a knife in his hand. He was waiting to get me. Luckily for me, sheriff's deputies arrived almost instantly and took him into custody in my backyard. He was released from jail, believe it or not, a couple weeks ago, last week actually. And next step for me was to go to court this morning to obtain a restraining order. So if he shows up to my place of work or home, deputies or police officers can arrest him.
3: How long is that restraining order for?
11: Judge Skiles granted the restraining order for 5 years.
4: Does that actually make you feel any better?
11: It's a piece of paper.
4: Yeah.
11: It gives a reason for officers to arrest him if he's near me. But if these folks want to do me harm or any of my colleagues harm, they're going to find a way to do it.
4: Well, that's what happened last week. Right. We had retaliation for a prosecutor who was part of the team that put this guy away. He got out and there he was.
11: Yeah, here we are again. And I can tell you that these types of incidents are not uncommon in Courthouse Park. I mean, talk about a place where hundreds of criminals convene every day to do their business. I've ridden up elevators, with people that I'm prosecuting. That's dangerous. And so something needs to change. So I made an announcement today.
3: And what was that announcement?
11: I announced that I would authorize my prosecutors that work for the city attorney's office to carry concealed firearms if they are properly licensed and trained to do so.
4: So you could just make that policy change yourself. In the county, the Board of Supervisors is looking at doing something. You're in the city. What's the difference here?
11: There are very strict laws on what you can bring into public spaces, both county and city. And so I can tell you that my prosecutors, I'm not going to name an address or anything like that, but my prosecutors, they don't operate out of City Hall. They operate out of a privately owned building. The city does not lease the building. And so under our municipal code, I do have, in my view, the authority to make this authorization. For City Hall and for other public spaces, you would need a council vote to make that happen. So, for example, my office is at City Hall. I wouldn't be able to carry at City Hall, but my reading of the law of the municipal code is that I can authorize my my prosecutors who work out of a private building to be armed if they're licensed to.
4: As I recall, in your incident at your house, you had a gun. Is that right?
11: That's correct. I was I retrieved it. It's right next to my bed. I was ready to use it. But again, the sheriffs arrived very quickly. I didn't have to, I didn't have to be in a position to discharge it.
4: Now, why did you have that gun? Is it because of

0: It looks like Supervisor Bredefeld is taking, he's new to the board, right? So this wasn't, he didn't pass this. So he's been very vocal about allowing DAs and other prosecutors to carry. I know that Councilmember Carbasi has been a leader on this issue as well at the city, and you hope to see something from him in the coming weeks. But it should be, in my opinion, a collaborative effort, because those of us that serve the public, serve the community, those of us that are attorneys in the legal community all work together, and we care about each other very deeply, and we would just all want each other to be safe. And I'm just tired of being defenseless at Courthouse Park. And that's not to say that, you know, the sheriffs aren't doing their jobs. They can't be everywhere at one time. So just, you know, a little bit of a fear we want to send into the minds of criminals who seek to do us harm. They're going to have to think twice, knowing now that we're going to have armed prosecutors in the park.
1: You know, yeah. What would that look like? You'd be allowed to carry into the courthouse, but would you be allowed to carry into the courtroom?
0: So here's the deal. Right now, we can't even carry into the courthouse. So I'm having conversations, and I know others are as well, with Sheriff Zanoni in terms of creating a system like they have at the federal courthouse, where you check your weapon when you come in through security, similar to when you go to the airport if you're licensed to carry. So we're looking at a process like that. You know, obviously we still need county approval. We need the courts to get on board. But that's sort of the next step along the way. And so yes, you're right. We're not able to carry into the courthouse as it stands now, but I still want it to be known that if you intend to do harm to any prosecutors, to any lawyers in the vicinity around City Hall, you're gonna think twice about that now, knowing that that some of us are going to be carrying weapons.
2: You know, it kind of seems like common sense. What is the thought process that led to you not being able to carry weapons?
0: You know, I try to do some research on this, and it looks like the last time a meaningful amendment occurred at least at the county level was back in 2012. So that predated my time at the county. It predated DA Smitkamp's time at the county. So I don't know what led to this, and what led to a very specific carve out for charter officials and their staff. But you're right. It is common sense. And again, I want to be absolutely clear to the public that we're not advocating for everybody to, you know, in the world to have a gun. I'm advocating for lawful, law-abiding citizens, folks who are trained in how to utilize a firearm to be permitted to carry it in public spaces. That's all I'm asking for.
2: So what kind of training would you demand?
0: Well, to get a CCW now through the county, through Sheriff Zanoni's office, you need 16 hours of training. That's extensive, and I've been through that training myself. And you know, I hope that others consider taking that training. It's you know, our Second Amendment right to bear arms, and so if you go through the process and you get the right training, and you know, I'll be there to support that.
2: Now we had an unusual story last week about this gun that was found in a bathroom at a football game. Off-duty officer left his gun in a stall in a bathroom that a student could have found. What did you think about that story? We're talking about giving more people guns. We have people having them now. Does that have anything to do with this?
0: You know, I had a feeling that you'd ask me about that.
2: Did you?
0: Yeah, it's been in the news. I mean, but, you know, I mean, there's the argument on the other side. Like, we have sworn law enforcement officers that they can't even take care of their own guns. And so, you know, I think that this is really just a one-off. You know, we had the authorities at that school react very quickly, some really responsible students who, you know, mm-hmm. were involved as well. So I really think that's, you know, although that is very concerning, I don't think that is going to deter me or other policymakers to make sure that our prosecutors are safe.
1: I just wanted to ask you, you know, you were in court this morning involving your incident. You got a 5-year restraining order against the person that had come to your home and threatened you. I couldn't imagine what that is even like. How is your family doing?
0: Thank you for asking. They are doing fine. My daughter is 6 years old, and she shouldn't have to be asking questions about guns and, you know, why are the police at our house all the time? You know, that sort of thing. You know, she should enjoy her childhood. But they're doing well. You know, we're teaching her obviously to be aware of your surroundings, and you know, doing my best. My wife and I are doing our best to raise her as best we can.

0: Now, when Lisa Smetkamp was here, you know, she brought this up, that she wanted her deputy district attorneys to be able to carry. But she also just brought up the criminal justice system of California. Did you hear those comments?
1: I have heard those comments, but I can tell you that what I did today with respect to me and my family and with respect to me authorizing my deputies to carry, you know, that is what I can control. I can't control Sacramento. I can't control the laws that come out of there. I know what I can control in terms of being able to keep my people safe. And so I'll leave the, you know, I'll leave the politics up to the adults in the room to discuss. My focus is really here on the local level, really keeping our people safe.
0: Well, the reason I bring it up, you know, in your case, you had somebody show up at your house. They were caught. They were convicted. They were put away for some period of time, but now they're out. Did they spend enough time?
1: The individual was convicted of a misdemeanor trespass. I think that anybody that watches my surveillance videos from that night will tell you that is not a misdemeanor trespass. So I'll leave it up to the other legal experts to opine, you know, what other charges he could have been convicted on. You know, I don't want to get into a back and forth with, you know, whether or not the DA did the right thing, whether her office did the right thing, whether the judge did the right thing. My focus is really moving forward, and you know, it is what it is. He's out. Hopefully they continue to monitor him, because again, this is a convicted felon. He is a 290 registrant, and so he should be having regular check-ins. He should have an address listed on file pursuant to state law. So I hope those laws are followed. And again, you know, obviously I definitely think that he should have done more time, instead of, you know, I think he did a couple weeks. Yeah, I'm looking ahead. I'm making sure that, my family's protected. My colleagues are protected.
0: I can't imagine what it's like to have your life threatened and have those people wandering around.
1: They wander around. Like I said, they're in the elevators with me when I ride it up to the courtroom. And other prosecutors will have similar horror stories that they could share with you. But they're professionals. They you know, they signed up for this. I signed up for this. I'm not going to complain about the job that I have to do. But there are things that we can do to make it safer.
2: You know, you had said that you would need city council to allow you or your staff in city council to be able to carry. Will you be asking city council for that ability for yourself?
1: You know, it is up ultimately to the city council to bring forward policy. If they did, I would support it.
2: All right, Andrew Jans joining us here, Fresno City Attorney. And he's allowed his prosecutors to be able to carry, conceal carry if they would like to. We have the county looking into it as well for our deputy district attorneys as well as our district attorney. This all stems from the courthouse stabbing that happened on Thursday for Andrew. Of course, this goes back to May, right? This goes back to May of a very personal incident.
0: One more thing. Anybody against this?
1: I haven't heard one person, at least in my orbit, say that this is a bad idea. Again, getting a CCW is not easy. You have to be a law-abiding citizen. You have to know how to use a firearm. So to me, it's really a no-brainer.
0: I'm with you.
2: All right. I agree, too. Broski and Musana.
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8: Broski and Musan here on KMJ. Thanks again to Andrew Jans for joining us for the last segment of the show. If you missed it and you want to hear it, KMJnow.com. It'll be posted on the podcast page very shortly here after the show. He came in just to talk about prosecutors should be allowed to carry weapons, guns, if they want to, because clearly they prosecute bad people.
9: Yeah.
8: And bad people sometimes want to do bad things to them.
9: Even when they go to prison and come out.
8: Correct.
9: Right.
8: This is very logical to me.
9: Yeah.
8: So
9: no brainer.
8: At the city attorney's office, he is allowing his city prosecutors, who are in a separate building outside of City Hall, to do that. At the county level, the Board of Supervisors needs to do it. And I think Gary Bredefeld, who's going to be sitting in for you on Thursday, is putting that out there. So I'll talk to Gary about that on Thursday when he's on.
9: Yeah, I have no problem with people carrying guns. I feel like, there's a lot of good people out there and I like them having guns.
8: We talk to these CCW holder people and John Girardi, your music is playing and it's distracting to me. John Girardi's in for Ray.
9: he must be like a basketball player. He listens to music and he got ready for the game. Right?
8: He's got the headphones plugged in to our sound, but not the computer sound.
9: That reminds
8: all right,
9: me.
8: Well, sorry.
9: You know how athletes play music before the game?
8: Yes.
9: You know, when
8: they get in the zone.
9: Well, Jerry Tarkanian, before he got the job here, he came and talked to Rotary downtown.
8: Right.
9: They said it was the biggest meeting they ever had. More people showed up. It was back when they had it in the old Hilton.
8: Yeah, I believe that.
9: They had a huge crowd. And somebody asked him about, athletes listening to music before the game. And Tark says, I just don't get it. It's like somebody calls you and they tell you're going to come over to your house and kick your butt. And you put your headphones on and lay down on the couch and listen to music.
8: They're getting in the zone. They're getting in the mood. They're getting their fighting music on, John.
9: Yeah. Tark
8: yeah,
9: didn't
8: there
9: get
8: you
9: it.
8: Go. I don't want Tark didn't get it. Well,
9: I don't want any of that damn music. Get out there, get your headphones off. Let's go kick some butt.
8: I have a lot of respect for Tark, but I get it.
9: Okay.
8: I understand it. Okay. Do we want to talk about national debt, which is where we're going to go?
9: We have the buzz question.
8: The buzz question. Would you be willing to pay more in taxes and accept lower Social Security Medicare benefits to help reduce the national debt? The buzz question sponsored by Closets by Design. 90, what percent of you now?
9: Well, last time I had was 96.
8: Okay, so 95 was the last I looked. 95% of you saying no, not willing to do that.
9: You know, people like to blame the national debt on somebody else, right? And, you know, people feel like when it comes to Medicare, Social Security, we paid all these payroll taxes all of our lives and we deserve this, not an entitlement. This is something we paid for.
8: The biggest drain on our national debt, 22% of it going to Social Security alone. Medicare is another 15%. So those are the two biggest things. If you want to cut down on debt, you know, waste, fraud, and abuse is great, but you're going to have to look at something else too.
9: But we're out of time, so we're going to have to dive into this deeper next time.
8: Okay, sounds good. We're back tomorrow at 9 a.m. As we mentioned, John Girardi, he's in for Ray and up next.
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10: A mix of sun and clouds, 89 degrees here at Radio City. It's 11 o'clock. I'm Randy James, live in the KMJ newsroom. 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Longtime TV and movie star Shelley Fabre has died at the age of 82.
11: Shelley Fabre was the leading lady in three Elvis Presley movies. She did guest appearances on TV shows like Murder, She Wrote and The Twilight Zone. But she's best known for playing Mary Stone on The Donna Reed Show and Christine Armstrong on Coach.
12: Hayden, your life is not a waste of time. It's expensive because you throw so much of it in the lake.
11: That role earned her two Primetime Emmy Awards nominations. She also had hit records like Johnny Angel in 1962.
13: Johnny Angel.
11: That song went on to the top of the charts. Fabre said afterwards that was a shock for her. Quote, after all, I never could sing. Jill Nato, Fox News.
10: The U.S. Postal Service has unveiled a controversial new rule that would place new verification requirements on mail-in ballots, though it's currently blocked by a court injunction. Under the proposal, states would have to attach voter names and addresses to unique ballot barcodes and upload that information to a new federal ballot mail portal before ballots could be mailed. The USPS says it would refuse to deliver ballots from states that don't comply. Supporters call it an election integrity measure. Critics warn it could give the federal government unprecedented access to voter data. The rule is set to be published this week, but legal challenges remain ongoing. A press conference at Sheriff's headquarters in downtown Fresno on Friday after a senior deputy district attorney was stabbed on Thursday. KMJ's Liz Kern has the latest.
14: DA Lisa Smitkamp says her staff member was stabbed three times in the back. The suspect, 42-year-old Dustin Crawford, has a criminal history. It was an act of retaliation. DA Smitkamp believes the incident is a result of California's criminal justice reform failures. She's calling for an end to the state's hug-a-thug policies.
15: Mr. Crawford is a perfect example of a violent man who, yes, maybe has some mental health issues, but refuses to do the right thing and get himself the right help. And no one's making him accountable. And the victims keep adding up.
14: Crawford's being held on $1 million bail. The Tulare County DA's office is handling the stabbing case. Liz Kern, KMJ News.
10: Over to Wall Street, the NASDAQ is down 150 points. The Dow is up 72, S&P 500 down 21. Oil trading at just under $85 a barrel. It's 11:03, Valley weather, a mix of sun and clouds, 89 degrees here at Radio City. On our way to a high of 102 under a heat advisory through Wednesday night at 11. Clear tonight, 71 for an overnight low. Tomorrow, sunshine, much of the same, a high of 101. Clouds roll back in Friday, setting the stage for a weekend in the mid-90s. I'm Randy James on KMJ at KMJNow.com or wherever you stream.
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16: A whole bunch of legal stories to cover for you today. And you've got the one lawyer left. Now that Judge Capitan, or soon to be Judge Capitan's well on his way, KMJ's resident lawyer, John Girardi, on the spot for you today, filling in for Ray. We got all kinds of stuff. We've got the issues surrounding threats to local public officials. City Attorney of Fresno, Andrew Jans, was just on with Prosecutor Masson talking about this. We also had the case of a member of the Fresno County District Attorney's Office who got stabbed and the call to allow public officials like local prosecutors, local city attorneys to concealed carry. Kind of seems like a no-brainer, and later on in the show today we're going to discuss some of the issues surrounding that. I mean, the kind of rigorous background check you have to go through, one, to be a cop, two, to be a prosecutor, three, to be a concealed carry holder, sort of renders our posture about gun control laws in public institutions like California state buildings to be so silly. You know what? Rather than just cough my throat and preface talking about it, let's just talk about it, all right? Yeah, I know Rescue Masson just talked about it, but we'll jump in here. All right, I want to talk about this issue because we've had locally two different stories relating to, one, the city attorney of Fresno, Andrew Jans, and then, two, a still unnamed member of the Fresno County District Attorney's Office Andrew Jans was threatened at his home. The member of the Fresno County District Attorney's Office was stabbed near the courthouse. And the discussion of, well, why aren't they armed? Why would they not be armed? And one of the reasons for that is because of California law. Okay? So SB2, California law, SB2, covers California Penal Code sections 26150 to 26225 and 26230, which involves sensitive places where you're not allowed to carry a firearm. And basically, the idea is that you're not allowed to carry on certain kinds of sensitive places. So that involves places like certain kinds of government buildings and things like that. Now, this is, I don't know all the exact contours of how and when there can be exceptions to this. I know there's discussion about Mr. Jans going to allow some of his attorneys in his office to carry, saying he wants some of his attorneys in his office to carry, some discussion about the Fresno County Board of Supervisors deliberating about this. But I want to talk about this just more broadly. This posture of gun control as it relates to sensitive places, as it relates to schools, as it relates to government buildings, because this seems like this was the default posture for gun control in this country and within this state, where some kind of bad event happens, some kind of bad shooting happens, and there's this governmental response. Well, we got to do something about it, because lawmakers have to do something to justify their phony baloney jobs. And so you have the pro-gun control side, which never saw a circumstance under which they wouldn't want to restrict gun ownership because they think the whole concept is bad. They think the Second Amendment itself is either a mistake or should be basically reinterpreted to mean almost exactly nothing. And then on the other side, you have people who take the Second Amendment seriously in a fashion that's at least somewhat intellectually honest, I would say, unless you're like the most super hardcore kind of NRA person imaginable. I think most Americans who are broadly supportive of the Second Amendment would say that there are some reasonable kinds of restrictions on firearms that can happen, maybe restrictions on automatic weapons. And what happens is, because I think the pro Second Amendment side is a bit less dogmatic, less rigid, you get the moderate proposal, the moderate reconciliation of saying something that maybe sounds at first blush reasonable, but then when you think about it for more than 5 seconds, you realize how silly it is. And that moderate response, that moderate middle ground that those of us who support the Second Amendment get duped into, is restrictions on, quote, sensitive areas. Okay. This kind of sensitive area, no guns allowed, like churches, no guns allowed. And I can understand maybe from a doctrinal reason having more objections to churches. I'll put that to a side. But more so schools and public buildings, courthouses, other kinds of spaces, other government-owned spaces. I remember, for example, like the Fresno Convention Center. It's owned by the city. There's sort of a general weapons ban on going there. Okay. It sounds reasonable, like, well, you know, we shouldn't let guns around, you know, the county building. But then you think about it for more than 1 second and you think, well, why? Because what are we talking about? When we're talking about people carrying firearms into a government building, well, we're not talking about open carry. We're talking about concealed carry. We're not talking about people with a normal permission to own a gun just waltzing in, holding their gun in their hand. No, or brandishing weapons. No, we're talking about concealed carry. We're not talking about cowboys in the Old West. Concealed carry. And the rules governing concealed carry in this state are extraordinarily extensive. The amount of criminal background checks and this and that, all the hoops you have to jump through in order to concealed carry in this state it results in a situation where some of the least inclined people to commit some kind of unlawful act with a gun are concealed carry permit holders. Concealed carry permit holders account for like a vanishingly small percentage of all gun crimes that are committed in this country, and I'm sure in this county. These are the definition of law-abiding citizens, law-abiding responsible citizens. If they weren't law-abiding responsible citizens, they wouldn't have a concealed carry permit. It's a sort of definitional thing. You can't get a concealed carry permit unless you're a law-abiding official. Now, is it 100% perfect all the time? Has there been a few people in the course of history who've had a concealed carry permit who did something stupid or bad with a gun? Yes, that has happened, but it's at a much lower rate. I mean, they are astonishingly underrepresented in the grand total of people who commit gun crimes. A huge percentage of people who commit gun crimes are in illegal possession of their firearm. I remember this working. I did a summer where I was interning with the Fresno County District Attorney's Office when I was in law school. And I was able to do some stuff helping out. We had a family friend who did some work. He's retired years and years and years now, but he did a lot of work prosecuting drug crimes and drug dealers. And so he let me work with him. And I was, you know, going through cases and reviewing stuff. And the number of drug dealers getting busted for whom the DA's office could tack on an extra charge, an extra big long sentence for illegal, unlawful possession of a firearm is enormous. These guys were not exactly, you know, following all the rules in order to get their guns. These guys are sloppy. They're stupid. They're not going through proper channels to get a gun. They don't have concealed carry permits. So when you're talking about public spaces where people could be at risk, okay, I think of a school. I think it makes perfect sense to have a few teachers who are concealed carry permitted who could be on campus. The risk to kids is very low, and these are people who are pretty highly qualified. I mean, you can maybe you want to make a prudential argument one way or another. All right. But I can think of no place, no kind of person, no circumstance where this is more obviously true than local prosecutors. City attorney's office, the district attorney's office, federal prosecutors going into and out of courtrooms. That is the most obvious kind of situation where someone should be able to carry a weapon. The whole nature of their job is locking up bad guys. And these bad guys, they have memories and they write stuff down and they know who has, quote, wronged them. They know about the people who prosecuted them. And in the case of, you know, we don't know the exact details about this member of the district attorney's office who was stabbed, but these guys come back out of jail after being in jail for 5 minutes, according to California's super lenient sentencing standards. A lot of these guys are coming out to reoffend, and they might want to reoffend specifically against the people who put them to jail. Not letting those guys be armed because, oh, you're not allowed to carry a gun on county property. It's incredibly silly. Let me know what you think. 559-490-5858. John Girardi in for Ray. KMJ.

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6: Hi, this is Gary Holcomb from California Embroidery. I have so many people who come into my shop and tell me they love my commercials and then ask me if KMJ really works. I laugh and say, well, you're here, aren't you?
7: Hi, this is Bernard Mendoza with Ben Smoke and Barbecue. 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And I'm not gonna lie, the number of new customers that we've seen in our restaurant has been absolutely amazing.
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10: Here's the list of places where California does not permit people, even with CCW permits, to carry guns. Now, this is from a gun website. This was updated as of February, so some of this might have changed with court cases and stuff like that. So a lot of this became effective January 1st, 2024, with the passage of a bill called SB2. And it expanded the list of sensitive locations where concealed carry permit holders are not allowed to carry. And there's been a lot of litigation about where can concealed carry permit holders go, given that the right to keep and bear arms, if it covers anything, it involves bearing arms, and the modern day concealed carry permit setup is bearing your arms. If you can't even bear your arms somewhere concealed, what does that have to do with, where does the Second Amendment relate? And so there's been a lot of litigation about the contours of concealed carry permits and basically states that were too restrictive on concealed carry were slapped down by the Supreme Court. For example, the state of New York a couple of years ago, they were slapped down because of basically the very loosey-goosey standard that counties within New York could take for when they were going to permit someone to get a concealed carry permit or not, where basically sheriffs in upstate New York were broadly letting people concealed carry, but the sheriffs of the boroughs of New York City, I guess each borough is kind of a county, the sheriffs of the individual boroughs were just not letting anyone. And basically they were saying, well, your reason has to be something more than just simple self-defense. And the Supreme Court said, no, we're not going to do that. No, you don't need another reason beyond self-defense in order to concealed carry. It's embedded in the Second Amendment. You have a right to concealed carry. All right. So here are some of the places where California says concealed carry permit holders cannot be. One, school zones, preschool and child care facilities, buildings under the control of state executive or legislative branch officers. So any buildings under the control of the governor or of any like California department. So I would guess Caltrans probably. You can't bring a gun there, even if you're concealed carry certified. Legislative branch offices. So any assembly member's office, state senator's office, court buildings, local government buildings. So city hall, the county building, adult and juvenile detention centers, colleges and universities, on-duty polling places and ballot counting facilities, sterile areas of airports, sterile areas of public transit facilities, any place where federal law prohibits firearms. So many of these, I think, are stupid. I think of school zones, and this would apply, I think, not just to public schools that might have a security contract or a contract with the local police department. I think of something like a private school. I mean, there was pretty much all the Catholic schools in the area kind of had a wake-up call when it was about a year or two ago. There was a shooting at a Catholic school in Minnesota where a little girl, I believe it was a little girl, was killed. And, you know, Catholic schools are small private schools. They don't have contracts with local police departments. So the idea that, hey, maybe there's a teacher who's got a concealed carry permit, who's maybe a teacher who's a veteran or something, teacher with a concealed carry permit, I'd rather have that at my local Catholic school than nothing. Buildings, court buildings and local government buildings. There really should be some exception at the very least for non-police, like for criminal prosecutors. For prosecutors and public defenders, these are people who are interacting with criminal defendants time after time after time in ways that could very reasonably result in criminal defendants being really mad at them. I'm going to include public defenders in this, by the way. You're charged with a crime. You get assigned a public defender. The public defender is not able to, you know, acquit you. Maybe, you know, there's some really good public defenders out there. There are a lot of public defenders who are very good lawyers. Sometimes you're just dealt with, you know, facts that are not on your side. Someone's guilty. It's, you know, you might not be able to win the case. And you might have some jailbird really ticked at his old public defender for, in the jailbird's eyes, not doing enough to win his case. And he might come looking for blood someday. But we've sort of, again, I just feel like it's this insane mindset we've had where this was the compromise. You had the diehard pro-gun control people who think the Second Amendment was a mistake, who think individual ownership of firearms is crazy, don't think anyone other than cops or militia should have guns. And then the people who are vaguely, who are at least vaguely pro-Second Amendment, we're sort of like, well, I mean, that seems extreme, but, you know, maybe we meet in the middle here when it comes to, well, you know, the government buildings. We don't want people getting it. Why wouldn't you want some of the most law-abiding, careful people to have guns on some of these places, particularly places where you might not otherwise have a good guy around with a gun? I mean, within a courthouse, maybe I can see, because you've got sheriffs there within Fresno County Superior Court. You've got sheriffs all around who are armed, who can help provide security. Although, let's note, It was just a couple of years ago, there was a shooting in the main lobby of the Fresno County Jail. And I mean, that was only a couple of years ago. That was more than a couple of years ago. It was about 2016. But yeah, back in September of 2016, back September 12th, 2016, as of Monday afternoon, officers Tuama Lama Scanlon and Juanita Davila remain in the hospital. Happy to report they've both shown vast improvements of health. That's the story about it from the Fresno County Sheriff's Office from 10 years ago. So, you know, the presence of people with concealed carry permits having a gun somewhere is not heightening the danger of a place. If anything, it would make the place safer. People with concealed carry permits are, generally speaking, extremely careful, extremely well vetted. And particularly if we're talking about the idea of having a member of the district attorney's office or the city attorney's office have it. You know, the amount of, again, not to bring everything back to my one summer working as an intern for the DA's office, I had a pretty extensive background check that I had to go through just to be an intern at the DA's office, a law school intern with no authority or almost no responsibility. And I went through a big, long shebang to sort of vet me, make sure my criminal background check was okay before I could start working. Everything had to come back. It took a long time. To be an actual DA involves really rigorous checking and background checking. There's nobody I would feel safer walking around in the Fresno County courts, in the Fresno County buildings. Nobody I would feel safer about walking around with a gun than a member of the district attorney's office. I mean, it's the biggest no-brainer in the world. But this is where our kind of gun control culture has got us, where basically the left is just trying to narrow and narrow and narrow ever more the places where concealed carry permit holders can go with their weapons. I mean, Hawaii just got slapped down by the Supreme Court about a month or two ago. They had passed a law saying that, well, private property owners can ban you from concealed carrying on their property. But they took it a step beyond that. They said the default posture is that you can't go onto any private property while concealed carrying. You would have to get explicit permission from the owner of a place before you concealed carry. So this left concealed carry permit owners, holders in Hawaii, basically in the position of, well, unless some place has a sign up saying concealed carry welcome, they weren't allowed to concealed carry at that place. So the default posture was, no, you can't carry. The Supreme Court slapped that down and reversed. So in short, this California has fallen prey to this push of trying to narrow and narrow and narrow and narrow the places where concealed carry permit holders can go. And it's leading to some really stupid outcomes like what we see here in Fresno County, where DAs cannot walk around protected. And meanwhile, guys are getting out of jail after, you know, 5 minute stints looking for payback against the prosecutors who locked them up. Maybe payback against the public defenders who didn't get them acquitted. Who knows? All right, we're going to throw it to news here on KMJ with Liz Kern. What's going on, Liz?
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12: The Trump administration launching a series of secondary sanctions for countries they say do business with Iran. Treasury Secretary Scott Bessent speaking.
13: We are spreading out across the world as we speak that you will see a wave of sanctions when you leave this meeting today, and you should expect that cadence to continue. And I would expect that you will see a major announcement of a financial institution being sanctioned by the end of this week.
12: Bessent would not say which countries the president was talking to, and he's not going to set timelines. The Treasury Secretary also said there might be some financial institutions that could get sanctioned soon. A show combining food and football is out today.
14: Football superfans Eva Longoria, Joel McHale, and Rebel Wilson are joined by football legends DeMarcus Ware, Devin Witherspoon, and Devontae Adams as they explore the best game day eats in their home cities.
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14: 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Monica DeLuca, Fox News.
12: Heading over to Wall Street, a mixed market right now. The Dow is up 157, the S&P 500 negative 7, NASDAQ off 96. 11:32 at KEMJ, valley weather, mostly sunny, 91 at Radio City. Our high today, 103. We do have a heat advisory through Wednesday night at 11. Tonight down to 71 under clear skies. Tuesday again, 103, sunshine. A few more clouds roll back in Wednesday, Thursday, and Friday. And the weekend, we're looking at temperatures in the upper 90s. No triple digits so far. 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
10: You know, as we transition from the horrible case of the stabbing of the Fresno County prosecutor, the desire on the part of Fresno County, Bredefeld and Magzig and Luis Chavez and other members of the County Board of Supervisors want to pass an ordinance to allow district attorneys to concealed carry. And I'm not sure how that is going to work with, you know, given state laws that put limitations on gun possession on local government grounds. And I'm thinking this is going to this is going to conflict and the state law is going to control here. Now, I do, though, want to shift gears a little bit to Rob Bonta. The attorney general doesn't get as many headlines as the governor does in any state. Although, of course, every attorney general of every state thinks that he or she should be the governor of that same state. And I think if Bonta hadn't been involved in quite as many scandals as he has been involved in various kinds of sort of little corruption scandals here and there, he probably would have been running for attorney general already. And then I guess the question would just be, well, why elect him over Javier Becerra, who was attorney general and also did other stuff? But anyway, Bonta's tenure as attorney general has involved a whole heck of a lot of self-promotion that maybe you and I don't see every day just because the sheer number of lawsuits he has filed that have seemed to be a lot for show. I mean, one of the ones I've been monitoring, there's this lawsuit against various kinds of clinics, OBGYN clinics, pregnancy resource clinics who offer what's called abortion pill reversal. And Rob Bonta is suing everyone who does that because he thinks it's false advertising. And I remembered running it by a lawyer to ask what he thought about it. And he said, I'm pretty sure Bonta put more effort into the press release than he put into the actual complaint. Because it was so flimsy. It was so obvious Bonta sort of trying to posture for Democrat backers, in this case, you know, the Planned Parenthoods of the world, to sort of posture for them and to garner political support from them, as opposed to anything having to do with the law, anything having to do with law enforcement. So there was a good piece about this in Cal Matters by Dan Walters, who I love. Dan Walters, he long time commentator on what's going on in California politics, who I don't feel like he's trended very far to the right as much as the whole state has trended so far left that he's sort of one of the few people who are, you know, sort of willing to discuss how the emperor has no clothes. So he's got a great piece about

I'm not sure. We only have 129 days left, so we're like 240 something days. This is 235. We're 235 days in. He has released 500 press releases, so he's averaging more than two press releases every single day. A torrid pace. This week, Bonta has been in a constant media presence at a trial in Oakland over allegations by California and three other states that Meta, the parent company of Instagram and Facebook, designed its apps to hook young users, to hold them for as long as they can, harvest their data, and hide the truth from the public, as Megan O'Neill, a Bonta deputy, put in her opening statement. As the trial convened Tuesday, Bonta posted a video, ironically, on Facebook, outside the courtroom, declaring, "Today, our teams went to court to lay out our case that Meta designed and deployed harmful features on Instagram and Facebook that lead young users to compulsive use." And now, Holly has noticed this. My wife, Holly, shadow producer of the John Girardi Show and of my guest appearances on KMJ. My wife, Holly, somehow accidentally got herself onto Rob Bonta's email list. And she would get emails from him time after time after time, you know, week after week after week. And what she realized was it was at the same time that all of these different states' attorneys general, including in Democrat states, were starting to realize that TikTok was really bad, like as a platform, like understanding that it was controlled by the Chinese government and that there were all kinds of security issues with like user security and all kinds of problems with it. And this was, I think, towards, when was this? Towards the end of the Biden term, when the Congress finally passed the law, it might have been during the Trump administration, they were trying to pass a law to ban TikTok. And it turned into this weirdly politicized thing, but because Republicans wanted to ban TikTok, Democrats were opposed to banning TikTok. But over time, this consensus was building, and finally it was a law passed under, I believe it was passed under Biden, to get TikTok off of the American market or to insist that it be sold to American owners. Bonta was still merrily posting the TikTok, the Rob Bonta TikTok of the week. So there's all that, but then there's the side of it that costs Californians money. And this is what Walters sort of focuses on here. He writes, basically, Bonta does all these different lawsuits against all kinds of things. I mean, I mentioned the thing that has to do with abortion. There's this lawsuit against Meta, but then just lawsuit after lawsuit after lawsuit against the Trump administration. And what happens is Bonta files all these lawsuits and doesn't really acknowledge when he loses them. Walters writes, "One might wonder if, during Bonta's 5+ years as attorney general, his office has ever lost a case. Once in a while, he will announce a legal setback of some kind, denounce the court that issued an adverse ruling, declare the merit of his position, and promise to pursue an appeal. But such releases are rare and almost never acknowledge an out-and-out defeat. This brings us to what's called a claims bill. This is legislation drafted in his office, usually enacted with little or no debate, that appropriates state money to pay the winners in cases that Bonta has lost or settled." So there's a claims bill currently in front of the legislature right now. It's awaiting final approval as the 2026 legislative session nears adjournment. So for those who don't know, the state legislature has until August 31st this year to pass all the bills it's going to pass for the year. And then the governor will have all of September to sign or veto all of those bills. Okay, but the legislature has to wrap everything up by August 31st. Bonta is asking for an extra $7.4 million to settle 8 cases. They cover a variety of specific issues, but 4 of them are lawsuits that successfully challenged gun control laws. Newsom, Bonta, and Democratic legislators have promoted a bewildering array of such laws, many of them unique to California, but lawsuits by firearms enthusiasts have been succeeding in recent years. Thank you, Supreme Court. They rely on U.S. Supreme Court rulings upholding the Bill of Rights Second Amendment that considers bearing arms to be a civil right. 2 of the gun control cases Bonta lost dealt with concealed weapons permits, and 2 with the state's restrictions on marketing firearm-related products to youth. The winners in the marketing case contended that California's law violated free speech. Californians shouldn't have to wait for a hastily enacted claims bill
to learn which cases Bonta's Department of Justice

has lost. He's obviously not going to announce setbacks himself, so Californians should emulate the city of L.A., which maintains a website that gives Angelenos up-to-date information on lawsuits the city has lost and the amounts involved. So, Bonta points out that the L.A. website involves 12,000 different cases and $1.1 billion in payouts that the city of L.A. has had to do. Why not do this at the statewide level? I think it makes sense. Instead, what we're hearing are all these individual lawsuits that Bonta is filing, and a lot of them, I think, are for PR. He wants to be governor someday. He wants some kind of higher office. He wants to continue to be relevant. So he files lawsuits to make him a superhero to all the various California special interest groups he needs to run for something else in the future. He's a really lousy public official. It's underrated in the era of Newsom. I mean, Newsom takes all the shine. How bad Bonta is. Let me know what you think. 559-490-5858. John Girardi and for Ray, KMJ.

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4: Just a few thoughts on the Second Amendment. As we wrap up this hour, we've been talking about, one, the stabbing of a Fresno County, member of the Fresno County District Attorney's Office, the threats to City Attorney Andrew Janz at his home, the desire of local public officials to allow members of those offices to carry, to concealed carry. How that's probably going to run up against, I would guess it's going to run up against California law, which does not allow people to carry on those premises. And it makes me want to just think a little bit about the Second Amendment. All right. What were kind of the contours of the Second Amendment? What were we sort of talking about? The Second Amendment, the text of it is very short and does not really elaborate on itself very much. It just says that the right of the people to keep and bear arms shall not be abridged. A well-regulated militia, it talks about that. And the term keep and bear arms was a kind of term of art that came into the Constitution. It had a kind of pre-existing understanding. And it related to various kinds of older English common law traditions where people were allowed to own, like, say, an individual was allowed to own a sword. And the idea was the sort of normative value, if you will. Okay, so what is the concept that's being protected here? The normative value that's being protected here. The normative value that was being protected is people should be able to meet force with force, to meet a likely threat with equivalent, if you will, firepower. All right. So in, you know, 1300 England, that might be a sword. Today, it means, you know, a handgun. Sure. A rifle. Sure. Automatic weapons. You know, that's maybe pushing it. Is that really in the context of self-defense of what in the sort of normal threats that someone is going to experience? Is that a bit much, a bit more excessive? And so there's more comfort at the level of the Supreme Court, I would say, with existing regulations on automatic weapons than on semi-automatic weapons. You know, AR-15, the most popular gun in the country, normal handguns. And then, you know, as it goes further and further, you know, a bazooka. No one needs a bazooka to meet a normal threat that they're going to experience in everyday America. And we can regulate weapons like that so it's only restricted to the military or in some cases to police. Not bazookas, but you get what I'm saying. So it's, the idea is to meet force with force. And while government agencies can regulate their own employees as far as what they're carrying, when they're carrying, and certainly government buildings can have some kind of oversight over what's a government can have oversight over its own buildings. I guess I am a little leery of the idea of blanket prohibitions on exercising this constitutional right anywhere on county property or anywhere on, say, a college campus. I feel like it's excessive. Now, there are certain kinds of ways in which you can time, place, and manner restrict certain kinds of constitutional rights. You don't have, you know, your First Amendment rights. You know, you can't, you know, walk onto an army base and start preaching in the middle of the army base if you're not authorized to be on the army base. Okay, only certain kinds of people are allowed to be there. There are certain areas of federal buildings that are off limits. Okay, only lawmakers can enter this portion of the Capitol, etc. But I feel like our time, place, manner restrictions that we're putting on guns, where really what we're saying is concealed carry permit owners, possessors, who are some of the most law-abiding, unlikely to engage in gun violence people in society, you're not allowed to go here while you concealed carry. I think it's really wrong. I think it's sort of taking this whole area where ordinarily you're, where it wouldn't be immediately obvious why someone in a law-abiding fashion carrying a gun would be so dangerous. Certainly no more so. I mean, it's no more dangerous to concealed carry on a college campus than like in a mall or something. I just feel like some of these time, place restrictions on concealed carrying start to get really broad. And certainly the state has been sued time and again about some of these restrictions, has lost many of these lawsuits. And as it's applied, you know, whether it's strictly against the Second Amendment or not, actually violates the Second Amendment or not, it's stupid. It's stupid to apply it in this circumstance to say you're a prosecutor, you're a public defender, you're a lawyer, you're a defense attorney. You should be allowed to concealed carry on county property and maybe even within the courthouse. I mean, as long as you're, you know, can show appropriate identification and stuff like that, I see no reason why a prosecutor shouldn't be allowed to carry. Let me know what y'all think. 559-490-5858. We got a lot of other legal news we're going to cover throughout the country. The Lindsey Clancy case and more. John Girardi, InfraRay, KMJ.

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4: Mostly sunny, 92 at Radio City. It's 12 noon. I'm Liz Kern, live in the KMJ newsroom. The alleged killers of a beloved Clovis educator are in jail. Jeff Bernardi was brutally attacked outside his apartment in Clovis in December, and he died 2 days later. Two suspects have been captured in Mexico by U.S. Marshals. 40-year-old Antonio Garcia of Tulare and 32-year-old Misty Gomez of Dinuba, who investigators say was Bernardi's girlfriend, but also married to Garcia. They were booked into the Santa Rita jail on Saturday. Both are being extradited to Fresno County. They're being held on $1 million bail. A massive brawl at a Visalia MMA event ends with 15 arrests and injured officers. Here's KMJ's Randy James with more.
5: Police say nearly 100 people were involved when fights erupted Saturday night during a 559 fights event at the Visalia Convention Center. When officers arrived, additional fights broke out across the venue. 15 people were arrested and booked on various charges, while three Visalia police officers suffered minor injuries. More than two dozen Visalia officers responded, joined by deputies and neighboring police agencies. Event organizers call it an isolated incident and say anyone involved will be permanently banned from future 559 fight events. Randy James, KMJ News.
4: Students heading back to Fresno State. Here's ABC 30's Corey James.
6: More than 6,800 new students are going to set foot on campus for the first time. Fresno State also opened its first student housing in over 50 years, adding nearly 230 beds for affordable student housing. Extra traffic is expected around the school, including Shaw and Barstow Avenue, so give yourself plenty of time if you're traveling in the area.
4: The Trump administration warning Iran's economic partners to stop working with Iran or face sanctions and other severe consequences. Here's Fox's Jonathan Hunt in Tel Aviv.
7: Treasury Secretary Scott Bessent is saying to the world, you are either with us or against us in clamping down on Iran. And his message directly to Iran is that the economic noose is tightening. But the Secretary of Iran's National Security Council saying, quote, if the economic war continues, not a single drop of oil will be exported, neither through the Strait of Hormuz nor from anywhere in the Persian Gulf. Iran will regard any country's participation in or support for America's economic war against the Iranian people as an act of war.
4: And over to Wall Street, the Dow up 153, the S&P 500 negative 16, NASDAQ off 148. Right now, mostly sunny. It's 92 at Radio City. Our high 103 today and tomorrow. We have a heat advisory through Wednesday night at 11. Overnight down to 71 under clear skies. And we see temperatures out of the triple digits into the upper 90s over the weekend. I'm Liz Kern on KMJ at KMJNow.com or wherever you stream.
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10: I want to talk about the Lindsey Clancy murder case out of Massachusetts, which is capture national attention, not only because of the nature of the event, of what happened itself, I mean, which is horrifying, horrific. This mother who strangled three of her children. But it, not only that, you've also got this insane sort of social media sort of desire to back Clancy, of all people, like women showing up outside the courtroom, hundreds of women showing up outside the courtroom, all of them wearing like pink outfits in support of Lindsey Clancy, which I cannot figure out why anyone would be supportive of her. I would say maybe the most you could be is some kind of like, well, this was a horrifying situation, postpartum psychosis or bipolar disorder or whatever can be truly horrific things. Maybe you think she is not guilty for reason of insanity, but the idea of being like pro or supportive, having that much sympathy or empathy, hopefully not sympathy, good God, that much empathy would, it just seems completely insane. And the way that this case has sort of exploded onto social media into a kind of war of the sexes deal, where you've got all these people sort of wanting to excuse it, I find horrifying. Although, to a certain extent, nothing's new under the sun. As I was recalled to this, a piece by one of my friends who writes for National Review, Catherine Jean Lopez, who's an editor. National Review is the big national conservative magazine, opinion magazine, founded by William F. Buckley Jr. I'll have a piece on National Review online tomorrow, by the way. I've gotten to meet some of the folks who write for them, including Catherine Jean Lopez, who's one of their editors. And she noted that back in the day, you had the Yates trial. So this was a case involving a mother who killed Andrea Yates from years and years ago, the Andrea Yates trial, where this woman killed five of her own kids. And this was in 2002 for her trial. And it was a very similar thing. She was basically, there was insanity defense was put forward. And it wasn't just random wackos on social media. You know, 2002, this is pre-social media. You had the National Organization for Women and Katie Couric on the Today Show talking about it and setting up like a legal defense fund for this woman. Now, I want to just kind of point out, because I think this case is sort of attracting the attention of the country. It's one of those kind of, every so often you get some court case that seems like a localized issue, but it turns into something of much broader national significance. The Derek Chauvin trial for the killing of Michael Floyd was one of these. Michael Floyd. Where it turned into a whole thing about race in America and Michael Floyd was a wide receiver for the University of Notre Dame several years ago. George Floyd, geez Louise. The George Floyd case became this like flashpoint about race relations in the United States of America. It became a kind of like referendum on police conduct, misconduct throughout the country. I feel like that's what this Lindsey Clancy trial is becoming. It's becoming some sort of bizarre battle of the sexes thing where sympathy for women's mental health differentiated from any kind of sympathy for men's mental health. Are we so overly empathetic as a country that we're actually siding with someone who killed her three kids? And I want to give you guys an alert that this trial is going to become the talk of the country, because I think there's a very good chance that she could be acquitted. Let me explain how. So Lindsey Clancy killed her three kids. She has admitted that she did it in court, or her side has admitted that she killed the kids. Her defense is she's offering the affirmative defense of insanity. She's saying that her postpartum psychosis, bipolar disorder, resulted in her being insane, and therefore she should not face criminal conviction for it. Now, she might have to be sort of civilly locked up, and she might have to be separated from society still, but not criminally convicted. And here's the thing that I don't know that everyone knows about. I researched this, looked this up, checked against other things, and this is the case. So some of you don't know this. I'm not just a California attorney. I'm also a Massachusetts attorney. My first job out of law school was in Springfield, Massachusetts. Followed a job out there, and I'm a member of the Massachusetts Bar. Good standing. Did some of my first legal work was in Massachusetts. And in Massachusetts, they have a weird rule governing the insanity defense in criminal cases. So the standard is fairly simple. There's a couple of different sort of insanity standards that are used by different states. And in Massachusetts, it's fairly straightforward. Even if someone has some kind of mental health disorder or problem, that's not enough to claim an insanity defense. Your insanity defense is that you are unable to appreciate the wrongness of your conduct, and you are unable to conform your conduct to the law. So you're so crazy, you don't even realize you're doing something wrong, and you lack the self-control to conform your conduct to the law. That's the insanity defense. The real problem here, though, is where the burden lies. Usually, in most jurisdictions, you're charged with murder, let's say. you say, well, I'm insane. I'm making an insanity defense. The burden is on you to show by some kind of standard. I think it's usually a clear and convincing evidence standard that you are, in fact, insane, or for your lawyers to show that you are, in fact, insane or were insane at the time. In Massachusetts, though, the burden is flipped. The prosecutor has to show that you are not crazy when you raise an insanity defense. And he has to show it beyond a reasonable doubt, which is a very high standard to me. That's the same standard prosecutors have to show for all the other elements of the crime you committed. But now it's adding in another thing the prosecutors have to prove. It's not a question of you proving that you were insane. It's prosecutors have to prove that you're not insane. They have to show beyond a reasonable doubt that you appreciated the wrongfulness of your conduct and that you were actually able to conform your conduct to the law. So Massachusetts has this really heavily pro-defendant standard for criminal prosecutions and for the insanity defense. Based on that alone, you know, I was thinking to myself, if I were a juror in this case, knowing, you know, I read some of it. I don't know every single detail about everything. But if I were a juror in this case and I put it to myself, well, how will I vote? If I have to say I don't have a single reasonable doubt that this woman was both unable to conform her conduct to the law and unable to appreciate the wrongfulness of her conduct, I don't have one reasonable doubt. I mean, that's a tall order. I'm very heavily inclined to say that she did it, that she wasn't insane and that she did it. And I think there's a lot of evidence indicating that she had enough mental capacity that she shouldn't be deemed insane. You know, one of the details from the case is that she called her husband, told him to go to a store to pick something, told her husband, go to the store, go pick something up. It freed up a good bit of time where she knew she would be alone with the kids. And during that window, that was when she killed them. There's evidence. I mean, the way she killed the kids, which is horrific. I mean, apparently strangled them to death. That takes a lot of time. And so the idea of, you know, this wasn't a flash in the pan, one quick psychotic episode where in a rage or something loses control or something and does it. No, this had to have taken time. And she did this to three separate children in a row. This took minutes, you know, not a few seconds. Like, but could I say I don't have one reasonable doubt that she was insane? I don't know. I mean, that's the problem, is this is such a pro-defendant standard. It's such a pro-defendant standard that I want you all to brace yourselves. This is going to be the biggest story in the country in the next few weeks here, once the trial is wound up. It's very distinct chance she's going to get acquitted, I think. Again, just my Monday morning quarterbacking, my backseat commentating analysis, very distinct chance that this woman is acquitted. Let me know what you think about the whole thing. 559-490-5858. John Girardi, in for Ray Appleton, KMJ.
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10: It's a real law and order kind of day here on KMJ, if I may. There we go. We got the law and order button. So we've been talking about the Lindsey Clancy case. Again, I'm predicting for all of you that this Lindsey Clancy case, where she's making a claim, yes, I did kill my three kids, but that I was bipolar, had postpartum psychosis. I think she could very well get acquitted. I think so, not because I think she should be acquitted. I think the facts of the case indicate that she very likely had an understanding of the wrongfulness of her actions. I think it's very likely, the evidence indicates for the most part, clear and convincing it would be to me, that she was able to conform her conduct to the law and did not. I mean, people have pointed, you know, one of the counter arguments to this is people say, how could you convict her? I mean, she had mental health disorders. And it's like, oh, yeah, unlike all of those other mentally healthy murderers out there, most murderers are mentally unhealthy. Most long-time repeat perps are mentally unhealthy. Our county jails, our state prisons are filled with programs for pharmaceuticals for criminal offenders who have mental health problems. That's not at issue here. That's not the question here. It's not a question of having sympathy or not having sympathy for women who have postpartum depression, women who have postpartum psychosis, whatever it is. That's not the question here. It's a simple question. That's the thing I absolutely cannot understand here. The way in which people are like taking camps here to act as though like affirmatively in favor of Lindsey Clancy, which again recalls to mind 24 years ago the Andrea Yates story, where again you had Katie Couric on the Today Show telling people to donate to her defense fund. This is maybe a similar kind of thing where you've got women dressed up in pink outfits with their babies, some of them, standing outside the courtroom in support of this. What aspect of her are they in support of? Just saying, oh, I've been there with postpartum depression. Like, but you didn't murder your kids. It's such an insane kind of cultural thing. This notion that we're going to take on these sides. Plus, let's add on to it the conspiracy theorizing, where it's this kind of like Candace Owens / Luigi Mangione, like the libs who are in favor of or somehow supportive of Luigi Mangione sort of conspiracy theorizing, where you take any aspect of the case that you don't immediately understand. You ask these sort of leading questions about it, and you just, well, it just seems kind of fishy to me. Just doesn't quite make sense. I mean, Candace Owens has been doing this with the Charlie Kirk murder trial the whole time, where she's like, just seems kind of, doesn't make a lot of sense to me how someone could walk around with a gun in his pants, with a rifle in his pants. It's like, well, you know, with one screw, you can take it apart into two pieces, and then it's actually, if you're wearing baggy blue jeans, it's not actually that hard to walk around with, you know, two parts of a rifle in your blue jeans. And they found his screwdriver there, and yeah, it's not that hard. But this sort of studied intentional ignorance over it, which has been all over social media over the course of the Lindsey Clancy case. You've got women on social media ascribing guilt to the husband, making up stories of the husband having a body double to serve as a distraction to provide him with an alibi when really he was at home killing the kids. The husband making mean faces or hanging out at a hotel with his new wife. Yes, he got married after his wife murdered his kids. He got remarried. You know, focusing it all. Here he is lounging at a hotel with his new wife. I don't know. I mean, doesn't seem at all relevant to any of this. Talking about their astrological signs, like you know, Pisces don't kill, only so and so's kill. Like, this has become my new rule of life, by the way. If anyone says anything to me about an astrological sign and says, oh, you know, typical Leo, I have no idea what is typical for any zodiac sign, not paying attention to that sort of thing. And I will immediately judge you to be a moron if you do that. All right, so you mention anything about the zodiac to me or astrological signs, and that in any way indicating anything about people's personality traits, I will immediately assume you are a total moron. I've heard astrology or horoscopes as racism for birthdays, like a totally unreasonable, unrational form of bigotry where we set aside the conduct of anyone's character and instead ascribe bad characteristics to them on the basis of what month of the year you were born in. So basically it's horoscopes are racism for millennial women on the basis of birthdays. But as I was saying in the last segment, the legal side of this is a little disturbing to me because you've got this situation where I think if under most states' rules for insanity, please, I think this gal is guilty 7 days a week and twice on Sundays. I don't think her insanity defense would work in most states. But in Massachusetts, it's different. The burden is on the prosecutor to show beyond a reasonable doubt that she wasn't insane. And I just think that's a really high burden to meet, because if you have one defendant who's stubborn about this, who has one reasonable doubt in his or her mind about whether, and again, the standard in Massachusetts is able to appreciate the wrongfulness of conduct and able to conform your behavior to the dictates of the law. If there's one juror who has what he or she thinks is a reasonable doubt on that score, that juror could result in a hung jury. That could, I'd say, that could even result in acquittal. Just, and not because I think it should be, just the specific standard in Massachusetts is different from most of the country. It's super pro-defendant. And if that happens, boy, this is going to go from a pretty big story to the biggest story in the country. It's going to turn into one of these flashpoint legal cases. There's some of these murder trials, some of these legal cases, like, you know, the George Floyd, Derek Chauvin case. Some of these trials that really capture the national attention and spark from whatever it is as a local sort of question of someone being accused of murder, whatever, into some kind of national conversation. That's what this is going to blow up into. I predict that that could happen. If this is a hung jury, if there is acquittal, buckle up. This is going to be the biggest story in the country within the next week or two here. And I don't love what it says about, you know, the way in which the George Floyd case was a real ugly and unhelpful flashpoint for race relations in this country. I mean, especially looking back, I think that the George Floyd case was, the fact that that got blown up into a referendum on nationwide police conduct and nationwide race relations, I think was wrong. I think it was totally wrong. Even if Derek Chauvin went overboard, which I think he certainly did, whether that amounted to a murder, should have amounted to a murder charge, I don't know. Certainly he went overboard. The idea that that became a referendum on police throughout the whole country, I think, is ridiculous. And this idea of systemic racism throughout police departments throughout the country, I just think was totally wrong. And I wonder about that here. I think it's going to start to say if she is acquitted, a kind of standard of where a lot of this is bubbling up online, a lot of deep male resentment towards women, resentments about mental health and mental health diagnoses as a way of allowing people to get out of responsibility for conduct they engaged in. People are going to start making comparisons between, okay, this woman with postpartum psychosis is acquitted for strangling her three kids. The guy who comes home from Iraq with PTSD and kills his wife and kids, he's not going to get nearly the same kind of public sympathy and support. And I'm not saying he should get sympathy or support, but I can see a lot of really ugly. Look, men and women are getting more further and further apart politically in this country, where there's always been a bit of a, since in my lifetime, there's always been a bit of a, you know, men tend to vote Republican, tend to be a little more conservative than women. And that divide is getting starker, and it's getting starker earlier, where Gen Z is like a huge flashpoint for this, where Gen Z males are becoming way more right wing and Gen Z females are way hard left wing. And this case, now that Gen Z are all in their 20s, this is going to be a weird, ugly cultural moment. Especially, I think, if she's acquitted. All right, with that, we're going to throw it to the news here on KMJ with Liz Kern. What's going on, Liz?
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4: California Attorney General Rob Bonta cancels talks today with Paramount. The major media company is currently in the middle of a merger acquisition.
11: Rob Bonta was set to sit down with the company Monday for preliminary settlement talks over the state's lawsuit seeking to block David Ellison's $111 billion acquisition of Warner Brothers Discovery. But Bonta pulled the plug late Sunday, accusing Paramount of misrepresenting a Friday meeting, according to the New York Times. Bonta is leading a coalition of 12 states challenging the Paramount Warner Brothers Discovery merger, arguing it would give the company too much power. Multiple sources over the weekend reported that Paramount is looking at Texas, Tennessee, and Georgia as the short list of relocation states if a settlement isn't reached by October 1st. Michelle Polino, Fox News.
4: Longtime TV and movie star Shelley Fabre has died at the age of 82.
12: Shelley Fabre was the leading lady in three Elvis Presley movies. She did guest appearances on TV shows like Murder, She Wrote and The Twilight Zone. But she's best known for playing Mary Stone on The Donna Reed Show and Christine Armstrong on Coach.
13: Hayden, your life is not a waste of time. 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
12: That role earned her two Primetime Emmy Awards nominations. She also had hit records like Johnny Angel in 1962.
14: Johnny Angel.
12: That song went on to the top of the charts. Fabre said afterwards that was a shock for her. Quote, after all, I never could sing. Jill Nato, Fox News.
4: Over to Wall Street, the Dow is currently positive up 171 points right now. 1233 at KMJ, valley weather, mostly sunny, 94 at Radio City. Our high today around 103, expect the same tomorrow. We do have a heat advisory through Wednesday night at 11 p.m. Clear skies tonight down to 71. We'll see a little bit more cloud cover coming in Wednesday, Thursday, and Friday, especially Friday. And then the weekend, we're looking at temperatures in the mid to upper 90s, thanks to the clouds cooling down a bit. I'm Liz Kern on KMJ. 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
10: All right, shifting gears from all the Law and Order stuff. We're going to have some education stuff today on the show. At 1:30 today, we'll be talking with Lance Christensen from the California Policy Center. He's talking about the potential, the upcoming votes that are going to take place where Clovis Unified might become unionized, what that could mean, all that with Lance Christensen from California Policy Center at 1:30 later on today. I want to talk about college admissions stuff. I've been harping on about this. We had a couple of stories about this where op-eds written by, public letters written by mostly the math faculty, math, engineering, and other sort of hard sciences, math-heavy sciences faculty within the University of California system, which the whole, you know, all of the University of California schools, I mean, they're educating some, I think it's like over 200,000 kids combined, are attending all of the University of California schools, Berkeley, UCLA, UC Irvine, etc. UC Merced, there you go. Shout out UC Merced. And the problem that more and more kids are being admitted to the UCs who, it's discovered when they get there, don't have basic math competency. They're getting into freshman calculus classes, and professors at Berkeley are having to restructure the whole course on the fly because they realize a significant percentage of their kids can't even do, like, fractions and algebra. Why is it? Well, not a big coincidence. This all tracks with getting rid of the SAT and ACT as requirements for admissions to University of California schools. Now, I've got a couple friends who, one friend in particular who had a kid who was applying for schools around this time, and COVID was coming in, and so it was really restrictive how many places in California you could go to actually take the SAT, as well as, you know, all this new, the new fad was going around in high school, you know, high school academic advisors offices and stuff like that. Well, you don't need to take the SAT. The SAT is going the way of the dodo bird. Now, you know, if the University of California doesn't need it, then why do you need to take it? Like, you know, that's silly. And all of these guidance counselors and stuff at all of these local high schools where, you know, understandably getting into a UC is deemed for a lot of folks in public schools and even in local private schools to be like the goal. And that's like the standard set. Well, if they don't need the SATs or ACTs anymore, so why bother taking it? Well, smart for this friend of mine, she had her kid go to a different state, take the SAT. And the kids do it very well at a different college, and it was very helpful that he or she did that. And what we're seeing instead is, in the University of California, because the SAT

is test of aptitude, the SAT, the standardized aptitude test. That was it. It was the great leveler where everyone knew what the numbers meant. Everyone knew that what if a kid got a 1400 on the SAT, it meant he was a certain kind of kid. If a kid got a 1200 on the SAT, he was a certain kind of kid. If a kid got a 1000 on the SAT, he was a certain kind of kid. And colleges could most colleges still do, I guess CSUs and UCs sort of decided to opt out of this. Most colleges still do have a range of scores. They're sort of range of scores that most of their admittance have between, most kids here are between 1350 and 1400 on their SATs. All right, well, I got a 1370. I'm going to apply here. That makes sense. I'm right in the ballpark. This is right in my sweet spot. You know, this school might be a bit of a reach for me. That school is probably my safety school. It was a single objective standard. And the UCs got rid of it. Why? It all has to do with affirmative action. That is the beginning, the middle, and the end of the explanation. Why did they want to get rid of the SATs? Because they need to engage in affirmative action through some means other than affirmative action. Let me explain. Affirmative action is the word we use to apply to any of a number of different practices that were used by college admissions departments for years and years and years, even after the Civil Rights Acts were passed, to basically give a leg up to historically oppressed minority groups, to give them a leg up academically. Whether this was, you know, you have a college admissions department, they look at applicants, they give applicants certain kinds of scoring based on, all right, you have this GPA, you get this, you have this extracurriculars, you get this score, you get this on your SAT, you get this score, just to give them extra points because they're black or because they're Latino. Or alternately, just to have a quota system. Say, hey, we're a University of ABC XYZ, and we're going to take... We're going to have 600 black kids in our freshman class, come hell or high water. That's just what we're doing. We're saving 600 of these spots for black kids. That's the quota we have to meet. Regardless, you know, and if their grades or if their SATs are under that, significantly under that of the rest of the student body, who cares? We got to fill this quota. Now, the Supreme Court has deemed all of that no good, whether for private schools that are taking federal money, who are bound to apply by the rules of the various federal civil rights acts, whether that is public schools who have to abide by the Constitution, federal civil rights acts, you're not allowed to engage in affirmative action. You're not allowed to give someone a leg up just because they are of a certain racial minority. The Supreme Court has set its foot down. And that has been the rule, in fact, also in California for many years before that, through statewide ballot initiatives. But here's the thing. People who run colleges and universities do not want to abide by that. They have to, in their minds, they have to engage in affirmative action. They would sooner die than not have a student body that doesn't look like the Rainbow Coalition of Diversity. They cannot abide the possibility of it being said, oh, wow, African-Americans really underrepresented on the campus of UC Irvine, on the campus of UC Merced, on the campus of UC Berkeley, Latinos definitively underrepresented, blah, blah, blah, blah, blah. But they're not legally allowed to discriminate in a way that would leave any kind of paper trail. So what do? You discriminate in a way that doesn't leave a paper trail by getting rid of the single best, most objective measure that we have. I'm not saying it's perfect. I'm saying it's the best. It's kind of like, wasn't that a Winston Churchill quote about democracy? It's the worst. It's a terrible form of government, and it's also the best one we have. That's his quote. The SAT is not perfect. It's the best measure we have across kids from different parts of the country, different school districts, different schools, different programs. And if anything, it actually helps lower income kids in general. Like they did a study at Harvard. If they just went by SAT scores, Harvard student body would get less wealthy.

So, in short, I don't think it's an accident that the UCs are admitting tons of kids who can't do math. It is because they don't want an objective measure so that they can engage in racial discrimination in a way that won't leave a paper trail. That's what I think. Let me know what you think about it. 559-490-5858. John Girardi in for Ray, KMJ.

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8: You know, a local story a bunch of folks reached out to me about was this horrible murder case that happened for a Clovis Unified teacher back last year. And they found two suspects that they've arrested on this. It's his girlfriend and the girlfriend's husband. So here's the story about it. This story was from MyCentralValley.com. Two homicide suspects are on their way to Fresno from Mexico for their involvement in the December 2025 homicide of 37-year-old Clovis man Jeffrey Bernardi, Clovis police said. The pair, 32-year-old Misty Gomez of Dinuba, 40-year-old Antonio Garcia of Tulare, were taken into custody on Wednesday in a joint effort by the U.S. Marshals and the Clovis Police Department. It makes me think of, what's the Harrison Ford movie? Harrison Ford and Tommy Lee Jones. And Tommy Lee Jones is playing a U.S. Marshal. The Fugitive. The Fugitive. That's it. Great movie. Tommy Lee Jones is a U.S. Marshal. He's totally badass. Anyway, Bernardi, a Clovis Unified employee, left his apartment on December 18th, 2025 to go for a walk when he was attacked and found in a canal near Barstow and Peach Avenues in Clovis. Officials said during the incident, Bernardi was left beaten beyond recognition. He died a few days later on December 20th. Investigators said it was evidence and communications between the two that led them to the suspects. They said technology helped them track the pair to Mexico, where they hid out for months. Police said through their investigation, detectives learned Gomez was Bernardi's girlfriend. They also confirmed that she is married to Garcia. So this woman was dating this guy, and then she and her husband got someone to beat the guy to death. That seems to be what happened. Now, just a word to the wise. For any of you potential little criminales out there, don't think if you go to Mexico that you're just in the clear. I don't know. There's a lot of this from like media and movies and stuff where the thought is it's like a get out of jail free card. If you can just get to the Mexican border and get into Mexico, you're good. Yeah, it might be a little harder to find you. But, you know, if you actually, this isn't like Shawshank Redemption where, I mean, when was Shawshank Redemption set? Like in the 1930s or something like that? Where, yeah, you get to Mexico, no one's going to find you. If you're using a cell phone, they're going to find you. And, you know, the United States and Mexico have this little thing called an extradition agreement, which is, you know, governed by treaty between the two countries where they say, hey, if we have a criminal down there, you'll extradite him up here. And if we have a criminal up here, we'll extradite him down to you. Okay. Yeah. Very good. Muy bien. So you're not going to get away with it. Especially when we're talking about a murder charge. I mean, they were able to track these idiots' cell phones, which that was mistake number one. This is a problem with a lot of crime dramas nowadays. I think cell phones make a lot of this much easier. Although Law and Order, and if I may, Law and Order. Well, we got to get the sounder going. Here we go. Law and Order. There we go. Law and Order is able to still, you know, pump out episode after episode, in spite of the fact that, you know, how do you find a killer? Yeah, you track their cell phone. And that's what happened with this couple. So, again, don't watch so many movies and think that, like, oh, yeah, well, we'll just make it down to Mexico. No. Not going to work that way. So, great job by the federal marshals. Great job by local police to get these people. And gosh, it's just a horrific kind of story. A lot of bad criminal stories. It really sort of makes you think about, because our criminal sentencing in this state is so lax and so lenient, are we just losing the kind of deterrent that criminal punishment is supposed to have? Criminal punishment is supposed to deter other people from committing crimes. It makes you wonder. I mean, this is one of the bad aspects of California having such lenient laws, is it's not scaring future criminals enough. All right, we'll be back with more. John Girardi in for Ray, KMJ.

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6: Sunny and 95 at Radio City. It's 1 o'clock. I'm Liz Kern, live in the KMJ newsroom. Police in Bakersfield arrest a 15-year-old boy in connection with a deadly shooting at a high school football game. Here's KMJ's Randy James.
7: The gunfire erupted Friday night at Independence High, killing a 17-year-old. Investigators say the shooting appears to have stemmed from a fight between two groups. Police call the violence tragic, especially at a family event meant to bring the community together. The arrest comes amid heightened concerns after a separate false shooting scare forced the evacuation of a football game in Los Angeles. Randy James, KMJ News.
6: President Trump threatening to impose a 50% tariff on Canadian automobiles, auto parts, and steel starting next year.
8: In response, Canada vowing to retaliate with its own 50% tariff on U.S. goods starting September 8th. Everything from steel to dairy to clothing. U.S. Trade Representative Jameson Greer today downplaying the impacts.
9: This is something where we don't actually expect a huge impact.
8: But Republican Senator Susan Collins of Maine, up for re-election in just weeks, distancing herself from Trump's tariff policy, saying this over the weekend to News Center Maine.
10: I still think imposing new tariffs on Canada is a mistake.
8: With the midterms just 75 days away, voters focused on affordability. President Trump saying he's easing tariffs on imported ground beef for the next 90 days. but a number of Republicans publicly breaking from the administration. Republican Senator Pete Ricketts from Nebraska, up for re-election this fall, saying, quote, flooding the market with lower quality beef compromises Nebraska farmers and ranchers.
11: And that's Olivia Rubin for ABC 30. The Trump administration's plan to allow ground beef imports is drawing big concerns. We get more from KMJ's Ag Director Don York.
12: The National Cattlemen's Beef Association criticizes a social media post by President Trump regarding beef imports. This follows the administration's plan to allow up to 300,000 metric tons of ground beef to be imported into the U.S. with lower tariffs over the next 90 days. The organization says the cattle industry shares a goal of keeping food affordable for consumers, but argues that increasing imports of government-subsidized low-market beef is not the solution. There's concern that market interventions could discourage herd growth and threaten the industry's long-term stability despite strong demand for beef. Don York, KMJ News.
11: And on Wall Street, the Dow ended the day up 139 points. The S&P 500 lost 21. NASDAQ was negative 200. Valley weather right now, sunny 95 at Radio City. Our high today and tomorrow, 103 with a heat advisory through Wednesday night at 11. Overnight down to 71. We're going to see some more cloud cover rolling in around Thursday, Friday. Over the weekend, temperatures dropping to the mid to upper 90s. 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
13: We'll be joined at 1:30 by Lance Christensen. Lance is with the California Policy Center, and he's going to be talking about what's going on with Clovis Unified and unionization there. You're not going to want to miss it. Good discussion there. All right. I want to talk a little bit. I want to talk just a little bit more about deterrence and this problem with criminal sentencing. So we've had all these different Law and Order stories today, which, again, let's do the sounder here. Producer Josh, here we go. Okay, very good. So we've had all these kind of Law and Order-y stories today. The Lindsey Clancy murder trial, but a lot of them focused right here in California. You know, this murder case involving two people who killed the Clovis Unified educator, fled down Mexico way. We've got the stabbing of a member of the district attorney's office. We've got Andrew Jans, the city attorney of Fresno, with threats at his own house. And Lisa Smith Camp coming out. Sheriff Zanoni, the Fresno County Board of Supervisors, all of them fed up. They're fed up with the state of criminal law enforcement in this state. They are fed up with short sentences. I mean, last week we talked about the sentencing for one of Caleb Quick's killers. Well, she's now not alleged. She's convicted, and the other one's alleged still, I guess, where she was tried in juvenile court, convicted, found to be guilty of first degree murder, and sentenced to 4 to 7 years, able to get out with good time for, you know, a 16-year-old murdering another 16-year-old. Now, this leads to a topic that's kind of essential to this kind of criminal law 101 or kind of, I don't know, the underlying sort of philosophical ideas that underlie criminal law in this country, which is what is the justification, the philosophical justification for criminal punishment? Why are we punishing people? Why do we punish people? And obviously, it might seem kind of obvious, but like, let's actually explain it. What are the reasons we have for punishing people under criminal law? Well, there are four traditional reasons, four traditional motives underlying criminal law punishments and penalties. All right. One is what we call retribution. The idea of, and it's not simply just, you know, eye for an eye, tooth for a tooth. You did a bad thing should happen to you. I think sometimes people think about it like that and therefore think it is almost primitive or inappropriate or just vengeance. And it's not quite that. Really, I think how it operates, it's more of a principle of proportionality. If you do something really bad, you need to have something really bad happen to you. If you do something that's not that bad, you don't need something all that bad happening to you. We should not punish stealing a candy bar from the grocery store the same way we punish a smash and grab where you steal, where you run in and dangerously run off with, you know, $10,000 worth of merchandise, and we shouldn't punish that the same way we punish murder. Okay? So you should have more of a punishment depending on the severity of what you're doing. The more severe your conduct, the more severely bad your conduct, the more you should be punished. So you got retribution. You've got basically keeping someone away from the public, safeguarding the public. This person keeps doing bad things, is a threat to the public. We're going to detain them. Detention, basically. We're going to detain this person so that they can't keep hurting people. So you've committed, you've knocked over three banks, you've shot three people. We're going to keep you in jail to keep you from doing bad things to people. And we're going to severely limit your freedom of movement so that you can't keep hurting people. Then you've got the idea of rehabilitation. This became very popular in the progressive era. It's why you have a lot of correctional, in fact, the whole terminology of corrections departments, correctional officers, comes from this idea of criminal punishment being focused on rehabilitation. The idea is we're not here to do something vengeful or punitive to you. We're here to correct your bad conduct. You are doing bad things and we're going to correct you. So make you a better person, make you a more law-abiding person, make you less harmful. And rehabilitation, it's a very kind of progressive idea, but I think there have been a lot of sort of certain positive things that have come out of this mindset. Actually, when I was working in Massachusetts, my law firm represented the local sheriff's department, and the sheriff there for a long time had been one of the real leaders in the idea of rehabilitation as a motive for corrections work, which I think at a county jail level makes more sense than at a state penitentiary level where you've got convicted felons. This was the guy who actually invented the idea of the ankle bracelet. So the idea of rehabilitation, we're going to correct what you do. Okay, so we got vengeance, we got detention, we got rehabilitation, and the last of the four justifications for criminal law, deterrence. For criminal law enforcement, for criminal punishments, deterrence. We want to deter people from doing bad things again. Whether that's you as an individual, hey, you, we're going to punish you, and then you're going to think about doing that bad thing again. Don't do it again, because we're punishing you like this, and it's really unpleasant. If you do it again, you're going to go to the slammer for an even longer time. But also deterrence on a societal level. Hey, you idiots, see what happened to this guy? He did this stupid thing. He went to the slammer for a bunch of years. Don't you try it. It's not worth it. Don't throw your life away. See what happened to this idiot? Don't you do it. Deterrence is an important factor. And this is where California's in a real bad way, I think. Certainly there are different... Now, Newsom, all of a sudden, after Proposition 36 got passed, all which Newsom opposed the whole way, Newsom all of a sudden starts crying about, oh, some crime levels are dropping here in California, see? All these naysayers, a horse, I have a whole horse barn of naysayers out here saying that California is such a bad place. Look, and criminal offenses have dropped. It, of course, after we passed Proposition 36, which Newsom opposed, by the way, to increase penalties for various kinds of theft offenses and certain kinds of drug offenses. But deterrence is really, really important. And why have we gotten away from that? What has been the focus, the impetus for this diminishing of criminal punishment in this state? Well, two things. One was a U.S. Supreme Court case. This was a case where it was looking at California prisons and saying that they were so overcrowded that basically it justified a claim that the overcrowding of our prisons itself constituted cruel and unusual punishment. This was a 2011 Supreme Court decision, Brown v. Plata. And Justice Anthony Kennedy, who one of my law school professors, I don't know if you've ever met someone like this who never says unkind things about people. My law school professor, one of my law school professors was like that. I had never heard him say an ill word about anybody, even people he very sorely disagreed with. But about Anthony Kennedy, he was willing to say that he was a vain, stupid man. I still remember it to this day. It was the only mean thing I ever heard him say about anybody. It's always colored my perception of Anthony Kennedy ever since. Anyway, Anthony Kennedy writes the majority opinion in Brown v. Plata. And he basically says that California prisons are so overcrowded that it constitutes cruel and unusual punishment. And that California would need to basically lessen its prison population to comply with a court order. And this started a huge trend in California, shifting inmates out of California prisons, which let me give some basic corrections terminology lingo here. Prison is supposed to be a place for sentenced felons. Jails, which are run by the county, jails are places where you hold pre-sentenced people who are accused of crimes, haven't made bail, have not been sentenced yet, haven't been convicted yet, haven't been sentenced yet, as well as people convicted of misdemeanors. So what happened is more and more felons were being shipped from prisons into jails. But it didn't stop there. It didn't just stop with getting our prisons to be less overcrowded. I mean, there are two ways to make your prisons less overcrowded, right? One way is you build more prisons. The other way is you just let people out of jail. And what this 2011 Supreme Court case did was it gave liberals the excuse to enact basically the forerunner of DEI, criminal justice reform to combat inequity. And we're going to talk about all that after the break. John Girardi in for Ray Appleton, KMJ.

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6: On this heavy law and order day, let's get the sound here, producer Josh. Here we go. We're talking about why we're in such bad shape in California. And there was the instigating event, but then there was the sort of underlying philosophy that this instigating event allowed. So this mania in California for not punishing criminal defendants, it all started in 2011 with Brown v. Plata, a really dumb 5-4 Supreme Court decision with Anthony Kennedy rolling out of bed on his liberal side to vote with the other liberals on the Supreme Court to say that California's prison overcrowding was so bad that it constituted an Eighth Amendment violation, the Eighth Amendment, which prohibits cruel and unusual punishment. Now, I won't deny California prisons were overcrowded. That's not what cruel and unusual punishment is. Okay, cruel and unusual punishment was stuff like, you know, being hung, drawn, and quartered, and other unlovely things from the British past that the founding fathers, as men of the Enlightenment, did not want. Let's note that, you know, some other far less enlightened men of the Enlightenment in France, just a few decades after the American Revolution, would kill all kinds of people very humanely with the guillotine. But, you know, that was not a good situation. Anyway, having your prison be kind of overcrowded is not what the founders had in mind with the Eighth Amendment, I think. Now, because the Supreme Court basically said, hey, California, you've got to reduce your prison population and you got to do so now, this prompted California to act in one of two ways. They could either build more prisons or let bad guys go. And that was what they decided to do. Why? It was because of the underlying DEI mindset that exists within the state legislature in California in particular, that basically looks at criminal law enforcement just with a racial gloss constantly. And this has happened in this attitude of basically looking at some jurisdiction. Let's say the city of Fresno and Fresno PD. All right. This is what would happen. The Obama administration would find some prominent law enforcement agency. Let's take city of Fresno and Fresno PD. And they'd say, hey, Fresno PD is arresting too many black people. We think there's a pattern of racial discrimination going on here. And why? Well, the disparate impact theory. The disparate impact theory, folks. The idea that if you were arresting more people, charging more people, convicting more people, imprisoning more people of one ethnic background versus another at a rate that was disproportionate to that ethnic community's share of the relevant population. So let's say that Latinos constitute 45% of Fresno County, but they consist of, you know, 65% of arrestees or something. I'm making those numbers up completely out of my head, but let's suppose that. That would be for the Obama administration, then the Biden administration, evidence of racism on the part of the relevant local law enforcement agency, either Fresno PD or whoever. Disparate impact theory. This group is being impacted in a way that is disparate, disproportional to its share of the population. Racism. The only answer can be racism. And this idea is so prevalent throughout legal academia. It was prevalent in legal academia long before woke was a term on anyone's lips, way before 2016, way before 2020. Legal academia was convinced that if black kids were being arrested for drug crimes more than white kids, it was just because white kids lived in more affluent neighborhoods and were getting away with it. Now, you want to try to make some argument based on socioeconomics that richer kids get away with drug crimes that poorer kids don't. Okay, we can have that argument. You know what's a kind of crime, though, that doesn't relate to, that doesn't make sense with? Violent crimes. Violent crimes get reported. It doesn't matter if it's white, black, rich, poor. Violent crimes get reported. And if anything, they're underreported. Maybe this is just a stereotype. I don't know. Maybe I'm not sure about this, but I would guess actually there might be more of a possibility of them being underreported in lower income neighborhoods than in higher income neighborhoods. So this idea that cops are just wandering around looking for black people to arrest, looking for Latinos to arrest, looking for racial minorities to arrest, as opposed to the reality, which is that cops go to places where they are called. It's vanishingly rare that a cop happens to be in an area where he happens to catch a crime in progress happening coincidentally as he happens to be driving by. That's not how cops do it. They respond to calls. And when it comes to violent crime, the fact of a police agency arresting more people of one racial background versus another, that's not evidence of racism in police conduct. They're responding to crime. What are you supposed to do? And let's also note that in a lot of this DEI application of looking at law enforcement through this DEI lens, one of the things that wasn't focused on was the racial identity of the victims. It was always, what's the racial identity of the perps, of the arrestees, of the defendants, of the convicts? It was never about the racial identity of their victims, where if anything, if there was a disproportionately high number of arrestees, defendants, convicts within this neighborhood or within this ethnic community, it meant that there were more victims of that ethnic community. So what's the most racially sensitive thing to do? To not aggressively prosecute, investigate, punish those crimes because it was more in this ethnic community? Whom are you helping? You're just helping the perpetrators within that ethnic community. You're not helping the victims within that ethnic community. So, in short, what took over because of Brown v. Plata and this new mandate from the Supreme Court, you gotta lessen the prison population somehow. You have to have these prisons be less densely populated. It gave the state legislature, it gave basically people pushing ballot initiatives, Prop 47, Prop 57, the ability to say, we're going to punish these crimes less severely. We need to unburden our prisons. We're over-incarcerating black men. Look at this. That's what they wanted all along. Brown v. Plata was just sort of a instigating event to get liberals the kinds of things that they wanted in the first place. And we're suffering the consequences of it today, where the deterrent effect, again, one of the four sort of justifications, philosophical justifications for criminal punishment in American law. Detaining bad guys so they can't hurt anybody. Retribution to proportionally scale our punishment to fit the severity of a crime. Rehabilitation, correction to reform someone, make them a better person. And the last of those four traditional justifications was deterrence. We don't have sufficient deterrence in this state. We just don't. We just don't have it. Bad guys are not nearly afraid enough of doing bad things. Full stop. They're not nearly afraid enough of the consequences of stabbing a prosecutor. They're not nearly afraid enough of the consequences of getting into a teenage gunfight. They're just not afraid enough. And I think we need to return to stiffer criminal penalties to reinstill that fear. And by the way, I don't even know that you need to get into a death penalty discussion. This is about, you know, you've got the Caleb Quick case. You got a 16-year-old who committed that crime. She's found guilty, not of manslaughter. She's found guilty of first-degree premeditated murder, and she's given 4 to 7 years, even under a juvenile sentencing regime. That is insane. We need to reinstate a genuine deterrent in this state. And God help us. I hope we can get to such a point. All right, we're going to throw it to the news here on KMJ with Liz Kern. What's going on, Liz?
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7: Thousands remain without power in northwest Indiana 2 weeks after a storm there. The governor calling for an investigation. Here's Fox's Jeff Manasso.
8: Indiana Governor Mike Braun is calling for an investigation into Northern Indiana Public Service Company 13 days after a severe storm with powerful winds damaged several communities, including the city of Gary, where many are still in the dark. Braun directing the state to file a complaint and to investigate NIPSCO. The governor, in a statement, statement also emphasizing that the crews on the ground, including some from outstate, have done an extraordinary job, though saying that NIPSCO management has failed to deliver adequate solutions and failed Hoosiers. Jeff Manosso, Fox News.
7: Spider-Man sticking to the top of the box office. Moviegoers just won't let him go.
9: Spider-Man is still spinning a web around the box office. Spider-Man Brand New Day hung on to the number one spot for a fourth straight weekend, adding $39 million and pushing its domestic haul past $855
10: million. I didn't know you could get that big.
9: And that puts it within striking distance of Avengers Endgame, the second highest grossing movie in world history. Second place went to Insidious, Out of the Further, which scared up $25 million in ticket sales. And Christopher Nolan's The Odyssey sailed past another milestone, becoming his highest grossing film ever. Carmen Roberts, Fox News.
7: On Wall Street, the Dow closed up 139 points. 133 at KEMJ. Valley weather right now, sunny. It's currently 96 at Radio City. Today and tomorrow's high around 103. We do have a heat advisory in place through Wednesday night at 11 p.m. Tonight down to 71 under clear skies. We'll see some more clouds roll in back on Thursday and Friday. And then the weekend, we're looking at temperatures in the mid to upper 90s. 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
6: The ongoing biggest story, perhaps one of the biggest stories we're going to see in education in the San Joaquin Valley this year, is the very distinct possibility of the teachers within Clovis Unified School District, famously a better performing school district and famously not with a unionized workforce, they could very well be voting this year to have their teachers unionized. Joining me to discuss it, he's the Vice President of Government Affairs and Education Policy for the California Policy Center. There's a conservative-leaning think tank here in the Golden State that focuses a lot on education policy and public sector unions. Lance Christensen. What's up, Lance?
11: Hey, good to talk to you, John.
6: Yeah, well, it's good to have you on. I think I've had you on my show, the John Girardi Show, Saturdays from 3 to 5, by the way. And we've talked about this issue before, but it's now getting a little closer, this possibility of Clovis Unified deciding to have its teachers, Clovis Unified teachers deciding to join a union. And it seems as though the choice before them is either to join a California Teachers Association-backed group or a more independent union. So I've laid the table, so tell me where do things stand right now, and what's your assessment of the choice that's before these Clovis Unified teachers?
11: Well, in California, we have a very robust organizational effort to make sure that pretty much every school district in the state is unionized. Clovis has for a long time withstood those calls and clamorings to unionize themselves. And I think they've done a good job at producing an education that's worthy of saying, hey, we take care of our teachers and our students at the same time. Why do we need a union? The problem is the union doesn't protect the kids. It protects the teachers or the adults. And it never protects the good teachers. It only protects the bad ones, the ones you want to fire, right?
6: Right. Well, and,
11: so for some...
6: Yeah, and maybe you could explain
11: say, for
6: that.
11: Some reason, for some reason, teachers feel like that they need somebody else to come in and argue for them and on their behalf. But the ones that are actually doing a good job, they don't need that. Their performance of the work speaks for itself. Sorry, I didn't interrupt you.
6: No. That's fine. You're the guest. And maybe just explain that when you say that the way teachers unions operate, it tends to protect the bad teachers more so than the good teachers. And maybe you could explain that, kind of how seniority plays into all this more so than, actual achievement.
11: Sure. I speak from some amount of experience. I was a fourth grade teacher years ago. My wife is currently a fourth grade teacher in a public school in our little town up in Yuba County. And the fervor for the union representative to get more members is they want money. Right. And when you pay into the dues, somewhere around roughly $100 a month, that's $1,200 a year that a teacher who's sometimes not making a huge amount of money. Our teachers are not underpaid in California. They're the most paid. They're the best paid in the country. That says something. But when they have to take that money and divert it to a cause that doesn't necessarily represent their interests, that should be concerning. I don't force you, John, mm-hmm. to join my church and pay my tithing because it's against your First Amendment rights. But what happens in these schools is most teachers are very amiable people, like incredibly personal. They want what's best for the kids. They're not very aggressive or assertive when it comes to parents. They just want to make things work. And so when you have a union leader come in and say, hey, we want you to join our union, so we bargain for our contract the next time around. We bargain for, our benefits and our pension that we're bargaining on your behalf. Well, the United States Supreme Court in 2018 said that doesn't have to happen underneath the Janus right. decision.
6: Right.
11: You shouldn't be required to join a union, and most teachers have no clue at all that they are not required to join a union to have the job as a teacher in the public schools.
6: Right. And I'm sure it gets kind of presented to them as, oh, this is just the thing to do. This is, yeah, you're in the public school.
11: It's even worse than that.
6: Yeah.
11: The day the Janus decision came down, the governor of California at the time, Jerry Brown, signed a slew of bills that basically told management, you're not allowed to tell your employees about their constitutional rights.
6: Right.
11: And that would be like arresting somebody and not giving them their Miranda rights.
6: Right. Right? Exactly.
11: That was something that happened all the time for, a long time until we had a certain situation where somebody got arrested and probably, suspicious allegations. And we have now created a whole body of law to say, hey, we want to make sure you know your rights. Mm-hmm. Well, we do that for criminals, but we don't do that for teachers and public employees. Why is that?
6: Right. Well, because the teachers' unions rule the roost. And maybe that's 100%. One thing you could clarify for people, because I still think this perspective of understanding how powerful public sector unions, particularly

0: into the system. That means that when these teachers, I said 200,000 state employees, I meant 2 million, and then 319,000 teachers, about 300,000 of those are unionized. When you have $300 million coming in to the union, state, local, and some federal aspects of that, where do you think they spend money? It's not going to crayons in the classroom or better printers or making sure that the walls are painted or, you know, the playground is re-asphalted every once in a while. It goes into people who actively work against the will of the teachers. And most of the teachers' unions are left-wing ideologues and very radical. So when a teacher who's conservative pays into the union because they don't want to be held at knife point by their union representative or their shop steward, they don't want to go to the teacher's lounge at lunch because they're always going to be held basically virtual gunpoint. They avoid these conversations because they're people pleasers. They get sucked into a whole universe of union organizing that actively works against their political, their ideological, and their religious beliefs. And often in an unethical way. Mm-hmm. And so I become one of these guys years ago who didn't really care much if people joined unions or not. I have seen so many horror stories that would curdle your blood mm-hmm. that I've come to the decision that all unions, all teachers unions are the worst thing ever. And that's a really extreme position. But if people would see what I have seen over the years, as I've talked to these teachers, I've talked to people who forced basically with their jobs, if they didn't make sure they inflated grades or passed again, who should have flunked the class, whether they were dealing with another upset teacher about mm-hmm. something else. I've had teachers unions protect drunk teachers or teachers don't show up right. or teachers who have sexually molested their children. There are any number of people that these unions protect that when good teachers have a problem, guess what they'll tell them? Sorry, we work for the whole union, not for you individually.
1: Right.
0: And so you've got to step back as a teacher and think, why am I paying my enemy or my foe or my political opponent money? Why am I doing that? Right. And most people have never thought of it. So in Clovis, if I were a teacher in Clovis, I wouldn't just say I'm voting against this. I would say I'm absolutely voting against this. And I'm absolutely working to undermine this effort because I want Clovis Unified to work. And it won't right. work if the teachers union is in control.
1: Well, and I remember asking you this before. So, I mean, you've got these two different unions that are sort of vying for people's attention. And it feels like to me the way it's being portrayed is that, yeah, the California Teachers Association affiliated effort, that's super like left wing. Not having a union is like the right wing answer. But then there's this middle of the road thing, this independent union, IQ. Is what it is, I-C-U-E, Independent Clovis Union something. Is that really I feel like this is a false framing of it to achieve a certain kind of desired outcome, and I wonder if you have a thought on that.
0: Absolutely it is. They've come in as supposedly the middlemen, but what happens in 5 years when they've taken absolute control over the school? And they're like, what more can we get? Oh, we must affiliate with another union, whether it be the California Federation of Teachers or the AFT model or the National Educators Association or the California Teachers Association, right? Mm-hmm. At some level, they're not going to be independent for very long. This never happens. These guys right. organize on purpose. So, yeah, maybe at the beginning they'll say that, but I'll tell you, what are they going to do that Clovis Unified Administration has not done for its teachers for many years?
1: Well, that's the thing. It's like
0: an honest sort of conversation that people need to have here.
1: I mean, look, I can understand maybe in a private sector industry where you got factory workers who, you know, they're in unsafe conditions. One individual worker doesn't make much, can't negotiate with management very well. You pool resources together to try to get, you know, a just wage. Teachers in Clovis Unified are doing pretty good. It's not like there's this huge delta between what Clovis Unified teachers are making versus Fresno Unified teachers are making, because voters want teachers to be paid well.
0: Well, yeah. And I would say in the private sector, you're not using your own tax dollars to negotiate against yourself.
1: Right. Well, Lance, thank you so much. Let people know where they can find out about your work and your guys' efforts on this score.
0: Yeah, go follow us at californiapolicycenter.org. On Twitter or X at Lance Lands. We talk about these issues all the time.
1: All right, wonderful. Thank you so much for being on the show, Lance Christensen from California Policy Center. And we'll be back, closing thoughts, here on The Ray Appleton Show with John Girardi.
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9: Our thanks to Lance Christensen from the California Policy Center talking with us about the distinct possibility of Clovis Unified's workforce unionizing. I've said it time and again. Clovis Unified is going to look a lot more like Fresno Unified in the next 10 years than vice versa. And not in a good way. And I think unionization is part of that. I just do not think it is necessary in order for Clovis Unified to have a well-paid workforce and a quality workforce. If anything, what unionization does is it, you know, promotes this whole first in, last out, seniority-based way of conducting yourself where you protect bad teachers and you're siphoning pay away from teachers to pay for political stuff they often don't even support. So anyway, our thanks to Lance Christensen. All right, just to wrap up the show, and we'll have Philip Teresi with the Afternoon Drive coming up after this. It's been a very law and order day as I play the sounder. Thank you, producer Josh. The last of our law and order stories for the day. The one I've been avoiding all day as a 49ers fan. Jed York, the owner of the 49ers, arrested on suspicion of soliciting a prostitute. This man is worth several billions and billions and billions of dollars, especially if you think about how the values of sports teams have increased, just exploded over the last decade. How much would the 49ers be worth? With a new stadium now, they've got to be worth $10 billion. Jed York's majority owner. Jed York found arrested under suspicion of soliciting a prostitute in a trailer park in East Palestine, Ohio. Which led someone to saying, hey, what would you do with $1 billion? I think I would go try and proposition a prostitute in a trailer park in East Palestine, Ohio for $140. That was allegedly, that was one of the news story, the numbers I saw in the news story. So the 49ers, not off to a great start to the year. First, their coach gets into a car accident, gets a concussion before the season starts. The whole ongoing saga for the 49ers of, I guess their practice facility is near this electrical power station that now everyone is theorizing is the thing that's making all the 49ers get injured. Like, all these 49ers are getting all these bad, terrible, soft tissue injuries. And someone had released this story saying that maybe it's because they're right next to this electrical power station that it's emitting whatever waves or something that's leading 49ers to be more susceptible to soft tissue injuries or some such thing. Whatever it is, the 49ers are the most injured team in football. Meanwhile, they're in the same division as the defending Super Bowl champions, the Seattle Seahawks, and now the LA Rams have got the best defensive end in all of football coming to, gosh, well, got Myles Garrett. Myles Garrett. Myles Garrett just got traded to the Rams. He's coming. Now everyone's saying that Aaron Donald, their Hall of Fame defensive tackle, he might be coming out of retirement at age 35, possibly to play, who in his last season was, I don't know, the best defensive lineman in all of football. He might be coming back. 49ers are screwed this year. I mean, like, absolutely guaranteed that we are screwed. I say we as if I'm, you know, playing on the team. But that's all right. I'll have Notre Dame football to tide me over. John Broski was just texting me the other day saying, hey, you're Fighting Irish are looking good. They are. That's the one thing that's given me hope. Thank God that college football is coming back. This weekend, we'll see some mid-major programs starting to play some games, you know, like USC. You know, they're a mid-major school at this point, you know, because they're playing other mid-majors like Fresno State and San Jose State. They're not playing actual, you know, big college football teams like Notre Dame or something like that. No. We would be too scared to do that. So thank God college football is coming back. But yes, the last in our line of Law and Order stories, Jed York. Not a great look, Jed. Not a great look. And apparently he pled no contest to disorderly conduct and possession of criminal tools, which seems to be a very vague charge under Ohio law. It just means having stuff you're going to do illegal things with. Not exactly sure what that is. He pled to that rather than to anything having to do with prostitution, I guess, so he wouldn't have anything prostitution related on his record. But the mugshot was a rough look, I guess, in East Palestine, Ohio. They put you in an orange jumpsuit, whether you have a fortune of $10 billion or $10. Not a great look for Jed. That will do it. Afternoon Drive with Philip Dressy coming up after this.

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6: Sunny and 98 at Radio City. It's 2 o'clock. I'm Liz Kern, live in the KMJ newsroom. 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Fresno City Attorney Andrew Jance held a news conference today. He says prosecutors are increasingly being targeted and need better protection while carrying out their duties. On Thursday, a senior deputy DA was stabbed at Courthouse Park, and an armed convicted felon trespassed at Jance's own home. He told KMJ's Broski and Musan,
7: I announced that I would authorize my prosecutors that work for the city attorney's office to carry concealed firearms if they are properly licensed and trained to do so.
6: Jan's urging city and county leaders to develop clear policies and defensive training programs for prosecutors who are facing security threats. In Clovis, a forgotten firearm at a packed high school football game is raising serious questions about safety and accountability.
8: He put thousands of kids' lives at stake.
9: With thousands packing the stands of Veterans Memorial Stadium for the kickoff of Buchanan High School's football season, the found firearm causing shock and frustration.
8: Had there been a child disgruntled with the first week of school, he could have killed 15 children. So I'm very concerned about this.
9: Clovis parent Tom Bias, irate, telling us it was his son who found the gun.
8: He had his friends run out and notify the police to come in there immediately.
9: The following morning, Alta Sierra Middle School addressing the incident, writing a statement reading in part, "We recognize that the outcome could have been heartbreakingly different." The scare coming the same night, a 17-year-old boy was shot and killed at a separate high school football game in Bakersfield. Police arresting a 15-year-old believed to be the gunman. Bias worrying a similar tragedy could have happened in Clovis.
8: Being so irresponsible, he needs to go.
6: That was ABC 30's Vincent Camarillo reporting. Clovis Unified spokespeople say that the officer worked for the Department of Justice. The federal government rolls out a new way to strengthen school meals. KMJ's Ag Director Don York has details.
10: USDA and the Department of Human Services wants to connect more American farmers with local schools. The plan called Harvest the Hallways also includes investing in school kitchen infrastructure and giving states and school districts new tools to serve healthier meals to children. Ag Secretary Brooke Rollins says Harvest the Hallways is about bringing more American agriculture into the school cafeteria. And she says the new effort will cut barriers that have made it too difficult to serve healthy American-grown food. Don York, KMJ News.
6: On Wall Street, the Dow added 139 points. The S&P 500 dropped 21. NASDAQ lost 200. ABC 30's Eliza Navarro has our forecast.
11: We are starting off on a hot note. We've got triple-digit days ahead of us. We've got a heat advisory that remains in place through Wednesday evening. So we've got a high of 103 today for your Monday, high of 103 tomorrow on Tuesday, then Wednesday, high of 102. Those triple digits, though, will linger a little bit longer into the week before we start to see mid-90s. For KMJ, I'm ABC 30 weather anchor Eliza Navarro.
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12: In Fowler, we have a two-vehicle accident northbound 99 at the Merced Street exit. Just north of Lemoore, we have a two-vehicle accident at Mount Whitney and Cedar Avenues. And just east of Tipton, we have a two-vehicle accident on Avenue 168 or Road 152. I'm Michael Reed, KMJ.
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13: 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Would you be willing to pay more in taxes and accept lower Social Security and Medicare benefits to help reduce the national debt? That's a yes or no question. The Daily Buzz question at KMJNow.com is sponsored by Closets by Design. So the problem is that Social Security is a Ponzi scheme. And the only way that Social Security is going to successfully meet the needs of the baby boom generation is if my generation, X, and my kids' generations, the millennials and the Zs, continue to work and pay into that system. It's the only way that it's going to even remotely, within 1,000 miles of solvent, we've got to keep paying it. As for Medicare, we could have a week-long argument about healthcare and costs and billing and middlemen and government intervention resulting in higher prices over. I mean, we can just go down a list. Am I willing to pay more in taxes and get less back to reduce the national debt? No, I think the people that ran up the national debt should pay it. I think the people that got the tax cuts should pay it. I think the people that got the sweetheart deals should pay it. I think the people that engaged in insider trading should pay it. I think the people that played Rob Peter to pay Paul with the Treasury should pay it. I think the people that took us off the gold standard should pay it. I think the people that advocated to make the United States dollar the default global reserve currency, rendering it too valuable to be used to pay people to do brown collar and low end entry level blue collar jobs, therefore resulting in an economy where a salary that is four times what a grandparent earned results in a total inability to buy the grandparent's very house at fair market value. I paid enough for the national debt. I am going to be paying for the national debt my entire life. Every bit of productivity that I bring to our economy, whether I'm doing it here, and yeah, I get it, this is not exactly breaking rocks. I've had real jobs too. I've been working since I was 15 years old. I've been paying taxes since I was 17 years old. And that's only if you don't count all the sales taxes that I was paying all along. I paid my share. I didn't advocate for the policies that got us into this situation. So take the people that advocated for these policies. Whether you want to blame it on a generation, whether you want to blame it on an income bracket, whether you want to blame it on a certain predisposition towards shareholder value above all else, I don't know who you're going to blame it on. And so therefore, I don't know to whom you attribute the responsibility. I didn't make this mess. I don't want to pay for this mess. And this is going to be one of the rougher awakenings politically. And this is not a left versus right argument. This is a generational argument. My generation is being told in very clear language, we should not expect to have the same standard of living as the generations that came before us. My generation is being told that we should not expect to get back our investment in the national economy. My generation is told that we've got to pay $6 a gallon for gasoline if we don't want to put in some kind of hybrid garbage from a mom and pop gas station. If I want top tier name brand gasoline, I got to pay $6 a gallon. But I'm driving on roads that look like the surface of the moon. I got to pay thousands of dollars for new tires, new alignments. Nobody's out repaving the street in front of my house. So no, I'm not willing to pay more and take less. The endless erosion of the future of Generation X and the elder millennials, that the question is even at the front of anybody's mind right now should be a great big red flashing warning sign. Yeah, for the politicians headed into the midterm, but also for the people headed to the ballot box, because we have a bad habit of voting the easy way. We invest a whole bunch of mental energy in the big ticket races. Who's going to be governor? Who's going to be president? Maybe we're looking at their respective number twos. Maybe if we were adversely affected by something specific, we're looking at the politician who was responsible for that. If you've got a kid who got out of Fresno Unified and can't get a job flipping burgers because they don't know how to spell their own name, maybe you're thinking about the school board. Maybe you don't want to see libraries privatized because of some fever dream of a brighter tomorrow. And so you're thinking about your county supervisor. But for the most part, what do? We go in, we sign off on the name that goes, that we think, oh yeah, he seems like an okay guy. Oh yeah, I saw his flyer. He's got good positions on stuff. Oh yeah, if it's a Republican versus a Democrat, easy. Ding, ding, ding, ding, ding. We've got to vote for people that don't have brains full of garbage. We've got to vote for people who are going to look for actual solutions. And there are solutions to be had. Don't get me wrong. Our national debt, $40 trillion. I'm sure by now it's $41 or $42 trillion, the speed at which we seem to spend money in this country. I think we all understand very broadly how we arrived at that number. What we're not talking about and what we're not demanding clear explanations about from those that we put into positions of authority is how do we actually back it down? Because it's not by doubling the military budget. We're not going to pay off the national debt doubling the military budget. We're not going to pay off the national debt continuing to pretend that we can afford to pay the full value of Social Security to the generation that inverted the financing scheme. We have to stop pretending that we can do everything that's of interest to special interests and to politicians trying to get reelected. And we've got to get back to what the actual constitutional role of the government is. The difficulty is just like bringing up cutting back Social Security and Medicare. What we all know the reaction in D.C., the reaction in Sacramento, politicians both sides of the aisle, they're going to skitter away from that question like it's a hot burner on a new stove. Because they know that it's political suicide to even acknowledge the possibility. But not acknowledging the possibility is exactly how you end up at true insolvency. It's how you end up at economic collapse. We do not have to experience an economic collapse in this country. We don't have to experience true insolvency. But it means that we have to vote for people that talk about the issue like adults. It means that we've got to elect people who are going to be serious, scrupulous bean counters. It means that we have to stop electing ambitious hustlers that choose whatever party affiliation is more demographically favorable for the contest that they're going to run in. Say all the things that they think that the electorate wants to hear. Get a couple of good punchlines in at a debate, and then coast into office on the backs of yard signs and glossy mailers, knowing full well that as long as you said the things that people want to hear in the moment, yeah, you probably do okay. And goodness knows you spent enough money on advertising. Well, that's, you know, as long as your last name's not Vindman, that seems to be all it takes. We have to be voting for people that aren't going to tell us what we want to hear. We have to be voting for people that can explain intelligently why the situation is where it is. Because if they don't know how they got here, if they don't know how we got here, they're never going to fix it. And then to have a serious plan to address the issue. We are not going to bomb our way out of debt. We are not going to incarcerate our way out of debt. We are not going to deregulate politics our way out of debt. If the amount of money that was being spent on elections was instead being invested in Social Security, we wouldn't be talking about the solvency of Social Security. If the money that's being spent lobbying was being spent on education, the homeless population would drop by half in 10 years. But we vote for people, we elect people who are not there to solve long-term problems. They are there to get elected and then to get reelected. And they'll say whatever nonsense they need to say to get the big ooh, ooh, ooh, ah, ah, ah out of social media, as if though that should matter to anybody with a brain in their skull. Politicians who spend apparently all of their free time just trolling on Twitter, on Facebook, creating polls to justify positions they made up their minds about, reposting memes that have nothing to do with their responsibilities as electeds and everything to do with getting a big reaction out of the four knuckleheads in their constituency that tell them how they are pretty good and smart every time they post something that talks about how somebody that those six people don't like is stupid, bad, wrong, evil, dangerous, and should probably be loaded onto a rocket and fired into the sun. If we're not going to vote for serious people, if we're not going to vote for intelligent people, if we're not going to vote for our own best interests, if we're just going to continue with the tribalistic nonsense that the 24-hour infotainment networks that call themselves cable news seem to believe is absolutely necessary to promote 24/7, Yeah, eventually Social Security is going to go away, probably 15 minutes before I retire. Medicaid, yeah, that's toast too. The debt is not sustainable. The problem must be addressed, and it must be addressed seriously. Not with foolishness, not with vanity, not with name-calling, not with screaming about the shape of somebody's buttocks when they walk away from the camera at a weird angle. It's got to be solved by people who understand the economy and who understand how to navigate around the people who understand the economy and want to treat it as a zero-sum game for themselves and their investors. We've got to recruit people out of Wall Street, and that may mean spending a lot of money to bring them in, to get them to give those straight answers and to talk about how to close the loopholes, how to eliminate the effects of deregulation. There is a solution to be had, but would I be willing to pay more in taxes and accept lower Social Security and Medicare? No, I'm not. I didn't make this mess. My generation didn't make this mess. It's not our mess to clean up. We're going to get stuck holding the bag because the people who made the mess are eventually going to gray out. And I hope that the folks that voted for this, I hope that they're secure and safe and feel loved and warm and protected. And that while we are moving towards that point in time where these things are going to go away, they are going to go away. As we're moving towards that point in time, I hope that my generation and the generations that follow it recognize that the only solution is going to be paying attention and voting for policymakers and voting for policies that solve the problem instead of the usual chest-thumping, knuckle-dragging, special interest catering BS that we seem to consider acceptable political fare in the era in which we live. Traffic time now. Here's Michael Reed.
12: Here in Fresno, traffic heavy right now on southbound 99 between the Jensen and Central Avenue exits. Just north of Lamora, we have a two-vehicle accident at Mount Whitney and Cedar Avenues. And east of Tipton, we have a two-vehicle accident on Avenue 168 at Road 152. I'm Michael Reed.
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13: 224 on a Monday afternoon, and the phones are open for you at 490-5858 and 800-776-5858. I was just talking about the Daily Buzz question over at KMJNow.com. Would you be willing to pay more in taxes and accept lower Social Security and Medicare benefits to help reduce the national debt? Today's Daily Buzz question is sponsored by Closets by Design, and my answer is nope. Let the people who made the mess clean it up. Greg joins me on the phone at 490-5858. Greg, you're on KMJ. Good afternoon.
22: Thanks, Philip. So, I actually put together a proposal that I sent to both McClintock and Fong. I never got any response back. But in order to make this work, we'll just take Social Security. You take the 6.2% that each side pays, but it's currently capped at $185,000 approximately. You increase that to $400,000 or $500,000, and then you increase the 6.2% to 6.5%. That extra 0.3 times 2 is 0.6. For every $100,000 of average annual contribution, if there's 100 million payers into the system, that generates $66 billion of additional funds just on the 0.3 point increase on each side. That covers the shortfall. Plus, you're going to get whatever 6.5% times 2 on the amount above $185,000 that is the current cap on Social Security payroll, whatever that generates. Altogether, you end up getting probably close to $75 or $80 billion a year into the system. Then you offer to people that are under the age of, say, 33 or 34, the ability to opt out of traditional Social Security. They still pay into the system, but they're going to take 4.2% of their 6.5, and they can invest it in approved stock index funds. Not individual stocks, just index funds.
13: Sure.
22: And the remaining amount of their 6.5, so 2.3%, plus all of the employer's 6.5%, continues to go into traditional Social Security. At the also, you realize that Congress, when Social Security was created, capped the amount of interest that is paid on the Social Security fund account at 2%. When you go into an index fund, and if the index fund grows at the annual rate of stock exchange, maybe you're looking at 8% or 9% annual growth. The kicker here is when you reach retirement, and that would also be increased to, say, age 69 or 70, if your calculation on the 4.2% creates a greater payout than you would have gotten underneath the traditional Social Security, you get to opt to stay in your alternate investment, which becomes your asset like a 401k, which means it is inheritable to your heirs.
13: Tom, okay. Greg, back of the napkin, most of your idea, I think, sounds plausible and attractive. I mean, there's a couple of things that I'm, you know, again, I would need to sit down and really look at the math, but overall, you seem to have found a potential solution that does not adversely alter my ability to spend my paycheck the way I want while I'm earning it. When you sent this off to, you said McClintock and Fong's offices?
22: Yeah, I sent it to their aides.
13: Did the aides hit you back with a, hey, yeah, cool, we'll pass it along, or have you just gotten nothing but silence?
22: Crickets, just crickets.
13: Yeah, Greg, you know what, Greg, if you get a minute, send it to me. I'm gonna see them next week. I'd be more than happy to put a paper copy in their hand.
22: I will send it to you. What address do I send it to?
13: Super easy. It's Philip, 1L, PHILIP, at KMJNow.com.
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22: 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All right, I will send that off today.
13: Yeah, I look forward to seeing it, Greg. I want to, like, you know, just compare the math and make sure it makes sense. But the other thing is, I am going to see a couple of these guys next week, and I would be perfectly happy to just throw out the number 10 envelope and, hey, do me a favor, give this a look when you get a minute. Great call, man. Really great call. And coming back around to that Buzz question, which prompted that, would you be willing to pay more in taxes and accept lower Social Security and Medicare benefits to help reduce the national debt? Now, with respect to Greg's plan, I think that's a great way to make Social Security solvent longer and maybe even in perpetuity. And I'm absolutely willing to hear about that. The situation that we're in now with government spending is the result of the government not being responsible. It is the result of Democrats playing tax and spend. It is the result of Republicans playing tax and spend. It is the result of poor budgetary priorities. It is pork barrel spending. And it is tax cuts and loopholes all over the tax code. There are genuinely wealthy people who are paying less in taxes than you and I. Now, when you start adding up things like sales tax and real estate and property taxes and all of that, yeah, of course, somebody who buys a $1 million house pays more in taxes than somebody who buys a $400,000 house. I'm talking about income taxes. And I'm not mad at the wealthy for availing themselves of the tools and the rules and the loopholes at their disposal. The problem is, those things were put into the tax code on purpose, and they have reduced our ability to manage our budget. And then there's also all of the nonsensical spending that comes out of not just Washington, but also Sacramento. But I'm not willing to pay more and take less. I don't think anybody in my generation should be asked to do that. And I'm not going to go all Tyler Durden and get on one of my "We Are the Middle Children of History" rants, but you can understand how somebody might have written that line once upon a time. News time now. Here's Liz Kern.
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6: The Supreme Court is giving President Trump the green light for now to move ahead with his plan to tighten mail-in voting rules. The executive order directs federal agencies to create lists of eligible voters and requires the Postal Service to deliver mail ballots only to people on those lists. The midterm elections are fast approaching. It's still unclear how much of the plan can be implemented in time. More legal challenges are expected. The leader of the House Democrats has met privately with President Trump's son-in-law in New York City.
1: The meeting between House Democratic leader Hakeem Jeffries and Jared Kushner touched on issues that included housing, immigration, and the cost of living, according to reporting from the New York Times. It could be a signal that the White House is looking for ways to work with Democrats if they win back the House in the midterm elections. Kushner is an outside advisor to President Trump and reportedly suggested that Jeffries, who is in line to become the House Speaker if they regain power in November, meet with White House Chief of Staff Susie Wiles as a follow-up. Republicans have a slim majority in the House, which is most at risk in the midterms, but the Senate is also increasingly in play. In New York City, Tanya J. Powers, Fox News.
6: On Wall Street, the Dow added 139 points. 232 at KMJ. Valley weather right now, sunny. It's 99 now at Radio City. ABC 30's Eliza Navarro has our forecast.
11: We are starting this work week on a hot note. We've got a high of 103 today, high of 103 tomorrow, and a high of 102 on Wednesday. Heat advisory in place all the way until Wednesday evening. Then Thursday and Friday, we are going to see triple digits, but just 100 degrees versus the 103. Then we've got some mid-90s to look forward to later next weekend. For KMJ, I'm ABC 30 weather anchor Eliza Navarro.
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12: Thank you, Liz. Just north of Lemoore, we have a two-vehicle accident at Mount Whitney and Cedar Avenues. In Goshen, we have a two-vehicle accident westbound 198 at the northbound 99 connector. And just east of Tipton, we have a two-vehicle accident, Avenue 168 or Road 152. I'm Michael Reed, KMJ Traffic.
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1: 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So it looks like we're back in a trade war with Canada. The president announced tariffs on Canada, then said that he was going to put the tariffs on Canada on hold while we negotiated, then said the negotiations were over and the tariffs were going into effect. Now the Canadian Prime Minister, Mark Carney, announcing retaliatory tariffs. Negotiations broke down Friday. So you've got 50% U.S. tariffs impacting about $20 billion worth of Canadian goods. That's about 5.5% of Canadian exports to the United States. Impacted products range from hockey sticks to cement. Carney, responding to the progress that was not made, very clear that he feels that this is hostile, that Canada has been attacked, and so he is responding in kind.
2: You're at war when you get attacked. We got attacked. We've got the reserves. We got the resilience. We've got the plan. We've got the focus. We will respond. We're going to focus on what we can control. We're going to build.
3: President Trump is the type of person that would steal your lunch money the first day. He'd steal the toque off your head the second day, and the third day he'd steal your running shoes.
1: Okay, so Prime Minister Carney in the first part there, and the, I believe it's Ontario Governor Ford complaining about President Trump stealing tennis shoes there, the second voice. President Trump responded to Canada Sunday saying, Canada wants the benefit of being a state without being one. They've also charged our great farmers for many years massive amounts of tariffs. No more. The new Canadian tariffs will target the American steel and dairy industries. They're supposed to take effect September 8th. Carney saying that more details would come along over the course of this week. President Trump had previously said that Washington should be able to have a deal with Canada, citing his good relationship with Carney. But Saturday, the Canadian Prime Minister and President Trump set conditions that were ultimately unacceptable to one another, even though earlier talks had been amicable. Carney back up in Ottawa saying in recent days the United States proposed new terms that were uneconomic, unfair, and undermined the net benefits for Canada and called into question the reliability of any deal. We cannot accept what they've offered and we will not give what they have asked. Trade representative for the U.S. Jamison Greer told the New York Times Saturday that the United States had offered to reduce its tariffs on steel, aluminum, and autos, as well as to eliminate a recently imposed tariff on Canadian lumber. He said those measures would have given Canada the most preferential treatment of any trading partner. Talking to Fox News Saturday, Greer said that the administration was moving forward with measures that respond to Canadian retaliation and that no new talks with Canada have been planned. I'm not entirely certain that I understand what the advantage of this is. For Canada, it is not an existential threat. These tariffs on stuff that Americans need and want and spend money on, that cost comes to the Americans. And I sometimes struggle with the way President Trump talks about tariffs, with knowing whether or not he understands that the cost of the tariff is coming out of Americans' pockets. And I feel like by now, considering the Supreme Court ordered a refund of his first round of tariffs, $180-some-odd billion collected, that this should be understood. But there's a different law that's being invoked in this fight with Canada, and I think that some of the speed with which the choice was made to place new tariffs on one of our closest and best trading partners, it isn't about experimenting with the law to see if these tariffs will stick or if these two can be litigated away. So we had one of the best trade alliances in the world. First NAFTA, then USMCA. Now we're in a trade war. And experts are warning that steeper tariffs are going to raise costs for businesses and that that's going to trickle down to households in the form of higher prices. Augustine Lowe's with Dorsey & Whitney, a law firm that advises clients on international trade. And Lowe says nearly all industries and professions are likely to see downstream effects from a spiraling trade dispute. So Canada sends the vast majority of its goods exports here to the United States. About 72%.

tariffs, and it underlines questions about the future of USMCA, something that President Trump has expressed a tepid level of enthusiasm for. So the president, in order to do this, because the Supreme Court made it clear that the old tariffs were not lawful, has reached into the Tariff Act of 1930, Section 338 specifically. So 100 years ago, almost now, Congress passed this law as part of the Smoot-Hawley legislation, named after its congressional sponsors. If you're thinking back and you're thinking, man, I don't remember that being wildly successful, you'd be correct. The act raised tariffs more generally across the board. It became notorious for limiting world commerce and making the Great Depression worse. But Section 338, which authorizes the president to slap import taxes of up to 50% on imports from countries who have discriminated against the U.S., has never actually been used to raise a tariff until today. There's no investigation required to justify the levies. There's no limit on how long they can stay in place. And since there's no precedent for Section 338's invocation, there will almost definitely be litigation challenges. So when he announced his planned tariffs last month, President Trump claimed that Canada was unfairly discriminating against American exports of automobiles, alcohol, and dairy products. And he expressed anger over Canada's retaliation against his own tariffs last year, noting that Canadian imports of American alcohol and cars started to fall last spring. Now, certainly the Canadian tariffs contributed to that, but the other piece of this, especially when it came to American export alcohol, was that Canadian consumers weren't willing to buy American-produced alcohol. First of all, holy smokes, most of the top-shelf stuff is coming from elsewhere in the world. The best scotch is coming from Scotland. The best wine coming from France, except when it's coming from Napa. You know, we can go down the list. Canadians stopped buying American whiskey. They stopped buying Jack Daniels and Jim Beam. And they did it because the consumer was irritated with the mini trade war that we had going on in the first year of this administration. So Carney promises to match the new levies dollar for dollar, later announcing retaliation would begin September 8th and noting that the tariff increases on the Canadian side of the border. Again, steel, dairy, appliances, agricultural equipment, pulp, paper, and electronics. And he said that Canada is willing to drop remaining retaliatory tariffs on steel, aluminum, and autos if the United States lowers its own and encourages provinces to restore American alcohol sales. But eventually, Carney said the demands out of Washington went too far. He's now accusing the administration of using economic integration as a weapon and, again, describes it as an attack on Canada. Now, Jamieson Greer had pledged additional measures to respond to Canada's response to the tariffs, although he didn't immediately specify what that would look like. In an interview Saturday on Fox and Friends, he also claimed the administration offered to cut tariffs, but Canada didn't want the deal. So what's next? Tariffs are paid by importers and the businesses that buy goods from abroad. That will trickle down to the consumer through higher prices. It can also create uncertainty for workers in affected sectors. Dave Townsend is a partner at Dorsey & Whitney. He says, we have a new tariff landscape in the United States. And he says a big question is whether the levies prove to be temporary. The 50% tariffs come on top of previously imposed levies, including a 10% rate that Trump slapped on Canada last month for, as he said, failing to do enough to prevent imports produced by forced labor and separate sectoral levies impacting trading partners globally. The growing sanctions underscore Trump's willingness to alienate existing allies. And Canada's reluctance to accept a deal may be reflective of a lack of faith in the current administration, the current government, to follow the USMCA. 490-5858 is the number here, 800-776-5858.
It is.

0: this a winning strategy? Is this a plan that is going to result in better things for the people of the U.S.? Or is this going to result in a higher cost of living again? Take your calls in a minute. Right now, Michael Reed's got the latest in the KMJ Traffic Center.
1: Thank you, Philip. Check in the South Valley. Just east of Tipton, we have a two-vehicle accident. Avenue 168 at Road 152. In Goshen, we have a two-vehicle accident. Westbound 198 at the northbound 99 connector. And just north of Lemoore, we have a two-vehicle accident at Mount Whitney and Cedar Avenues. I'm Michael Reed.
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7: Coming up on 3 o'clock on KMJ, and the Wall Street Journal editorial board is weighing in on the Canadian tariffs, and they're not being nice about it. The headline, "The Dumbest Trade War Revisited." And the editorial board says that the decision to escalate a tariff brawl with Canada doesn't make economic or political sense. So they describe the invocation of the latest round of tariffs under Section 338 of the Tariff Act of 1930. The president had set a deadline of midnight Friday for Canada to reach a deal to avert the tariffs. The countries were reportedly close until it blew up and both sides are blaming the other. So the tariffs took effect Saturday morning. Prime Minister Carney threatens to retaliate dollar for dollar starting September 8th. Both sides can still walk back from this thing, even if Mr. Trump's approach makes it harder for Mr. Carney, since Canadians don't care for the bullying coming out of Washington. To justify his new tariffs, President Trump says Canada discriminated against the United States by retaliating against his national security tariffs on automobiles. He also claimed that Canadian provinces restricted the sale of U.S. alcoholic beverages in response to his emergency tariffs last year. But American distillers begged the president to hold off of those Section 338 tariffs. Distillers know that the longer that Canada locks out American booze, the tougher it's going to be to regain market share. President Trump also cited longstanding grievances over how Canada treats American dairy. Press reports say that Team Trump raised other issues during the negotiations, including Canada's treatment of American tech companies and digital taxes. And most of that, in the opinion of the journal's editorial board, could have been addressed as a part of a renegotiation of USMCA. But they say that Mr. Trump doesn't want to update the deal. He wants to rewrite it unilaterally. Carney noted Saturday that President Trump has contrived an array of pretexts, from fentanyl trafficking to trade deficits, to go after Canada with tariffs. So the complaint about the U.S. trade deficit with Canada strikes the editorial board as ironic, since the latter, Canada, owes entirely to imports of heavy crude oil that's especially well-suited for American refineries. When you exclude Canadian oil, the United States may have a trade surplus, but American refineries would also be operating at a lower capacity. So the expectation is that prices for steel and aluminum mill products are going to continue on the upswing. They've already gone up 22.5% and 40.5% respectively over the past year. General Motors is projecting somewhere between $2.5 and $3.5 billion in lost profit because of these tariffs. Automakers have been lobbying the administration to reach a truce. And Carney said Saturday that a major reason the deal blew up is that the American negotiators would not discuss easing tariffs on heavy and medium duty trucks, including those made at Ford's plant in Ontario. So the latest round of border taxes are going to hit construction materials and manufacturing components. Republicans are already getting pounded on the campaign trail over tariffs and inflation. And the concern is that one of the reasons for Mr. Trump's less than stellar approval rating, and by extension, down-ticket Republicans, is that voters believe that there is a trade war without a strategy. And the Journal editorial board seems to agree completely. 490-5858 is the number, 800-776-5858. Do you see the strategy paying off? Is it a temporary negotiating tactic? Got an update of headlines coming from Liz Kern. When we get back, we're going to talk about Rob Bonta.
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16: Sunny and 101 at Radio City. It's 3 o'clock. I'm Liz Kern live in the KMJ newsroom. Tens of thousands of foreigners could soon lose business and tourism visas as part of an immigration crackdown by the Trump administration. Fox's Jared Halperin has more from the White House.
17: The State Department is planning to revoke B-1 and B-2 visas issued over the last decade to foreign visitors seeking asylum in the U.S. The State Department spokesman says the department is coordinating with Homeland Security to identify and revoke the non-immigrant visas of foreigners who came to the U.S. claiming to be short-term visitors, but then filed for asylum to stay permanently. Deputy Secretary of State Christopher Landau says asylum is not supposed to be a loophole to circumvent immigration law or extend tourist and business visas. The revocation could apply to as many as 200,000 foreigners, but is likely to face legal challenges. At the White House, Jared Halpern, Fox News.
16: A new semester kicking off at Fresno State today. Here's ABC 30's Graciela Moreno.
18: 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They have a two-week-long welcome week starting today with three events and activities to get students connected. 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
16: The upgrades include mini stadiums, new snack bars, restrooms, storage buildings, renovated tracks and field, plus expanded seating for up to 1,000 fans. Desmond Athletic Director Nick Byrne says the transformation has been absolutely amazing.
20: I think it shows the kids that Madera Unified values them and wants them to have the best.
16: The venues will host middle school sports, a new elementary tackle football program, and community events. Most construction should be finished by the end of the month, with stadium seating completed by mid-October. On Wall Street today, the Dow added 139 points, the S&P 500 lost 21, NASDAQ was down 200. ABC 30's Eliza Navarro has our forecast.
21: We are starting off on a hot note. We've got triple-digit days ahead of us. We've got a heat advisory that remains in place through Wednesday evening. So we've got a high of 103 today for your Monday, high of 103 tomorrow on Tuesday, then Wednesday, high of 102. Those triple digits, though, will linger a little bit longer into the week before we start to see mid-90s. For KMJ, I'm ABC 30 weather anchor Eliza Navarro.
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22: Here in Fresno, we have a two-vehicle accident northbound 99 at the Veterans Boulevard exit. Down in Goshen, we have a two-vehicle accident westbound 198 at the northbound 99 connector. And just east of Tipton, we have a two-vehicle accident avenue 168 at road 152. I'm Michael Reed, KMJ.
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7: 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Cal Matters, taking apart Rob Bonta, Dan Walters, with an editorial, Attorney General Bonta excels at self-promotion, but buries legal losses that cost California. He begins, driven by either genetic impulse or vocational training, politicians habitually brag about how they're serving those who voted them into office. Newsom's an obvious example. There's a steady stream coming from the governor and his minions, statements, press releases, social media postings, YouTube videos. And as his time in office approaches its conclusion, his media output has become increasingly 2028 focused. But there's one politician who tops even Gavin Newsom in sheer volume of self-congratulatory utterances, and that's your Attorney General, Rob Bonta. So far this year, Rob Bonta and his media team have dispatched 500 press releases. It is August 24th. They're at almost two a day. This week, Bonta's been very present in Oakland at the Meta trial, where the parent company of Instagram and Facebook is trying to argue that they didn't design their apps to be addictive and that they had no idea that they were harmful to children. Bonta posts a video last week, ironically, on Facebook, where he's standing outside the courtroom declaring, "Today our teams went to court to lay out our case that Meta designed and deployed harmful features on Instagram and Facebook that lead young users to compulsive use." Now, I want to be clear. I'm actually thrilled that the state of California is suing Facebook and Meta. I think that social media is horribly dangerous for our children. I don't think that we should be letting our kids on it. But if we are, for the time being, going to go with liberty over security, certainly if these platforms are doing things that damage kids and they know that they're doing things that damage kids, they should be held responsible for that. Now, despite Bonta's constant deluge of media content, very little actually becomes the news. Most of it is unnewsworthy puffery. It is an elected using state resources, meaning taxpayer resources, to tell you how brilliant he is, how great he is, how effective he is. And as somebody who receives the AG Bonta newsletter every single week, not to mention a dozen other politicians, nobody's publishing that stuff. Once in a while, you're having a really slow news day, and hey, you know, that really was a cute picture of those kids visiting the Capitol. Well, what the hell? We need something to fill C block. But for the most part, it's not newsworthy, so it's not getting any attention. There's a reasonable question that Dan Waters asks. One might wonder if during Bonta's five plus years as Attorney General, has his office ever lost a case? Now, once in a while, you'll see him acknowledge some kind of setback. He then follows the playbook, denounce the court that issued the adverse ruling, declare the merit of the state's position, and promise to pursue an appeal. Even that's very rare, and they never acknowledge outright defeat. That brings us to what's called a claims bill. Legislation drafted in Bonta's office, usually enacted with little or no debate, that appropriates money from the state to pay winners in the cases that Bonta has lost or settled. The current claims bill, which is awaiting final approval as the 2026 legislative session nears adjourning at the end of this week, would allocate $7.4 million to settle 8 cases. 4 of them are lawsuits that successfully challenged gun control laws. Newsom, Bonta, and Democratic legislators have promoted a bewildering array. Most of them are unique to the state. But lawsuits by firearms enthusiasts have been successful, and a lot of that relies on the Supreme Court upholding the Second Amendment to the United States Constitution. 2 of the gun control cases that Bonta lost dealt with concealed carry permits. 2 with the state's restrictions on marketing firearm-related products to youth. The winners in the marketing cases contend that California's law violated free speech. Now, we shouldn't have to wait for the claims bill to learn what cases Rob Bonta and the California Department of Justice have lost. Bonta is obviously not going to announce any setback himself, so Dan Walters suggests that we should emulate the city of Los Angeles, which maintains a website that gives Angelenos up-to-date information on lawsuits the city has lost and the amount involved. So far, that Los Angeles website offers data on 12,000 cases and over $1 billion in payouts since fiscal year 2020. It's transparency that counters political propaganda. And in the case of Rob Bonta, it's desperately overdue. And truthfully, I think that what the city of Los Angeles does, I think it should be applied to the California Department of Justice. I think it should be applied to the United States Department of Justice. I think that when our law enforcement goes out tilting at windmills, when they go out and they pursue cases and they lose because they're on the wrong side of the law, because they were supporting culture wars, because they were supporting social justice nonsense, because they've made up their mind that they know better and they are simply going to shove it up your nose. I think that every agency of this type should have that kind of website. Bonta's being shrewd, though. He's hanging back. He's making himself hard to hit by not sticking his neck out. It's going to be an interesting thing to see if the opposing candidate in this election cycle, Michael Gates, is able to make something of this. It's also, to my eyes, interesting to see Dan Walters and Cal Matters pointing to such a glaring shortcoming on Bonta's behalf. Is it possible? Is it possible that Gates could take this office? It's conceivable. It is a greater than zero possibility. But this kind of reporting needs to get amplified. It needs to be shared. It needs to be talked about. The man is not accountable. He wants to work on the projects that he wants to work on at your expense and at the expense of things that you care about. See, while Rob Bonta's been busy defending legally indefensible Second Amendment violating laws that were thought up by a legislature that is hell-bent on stealing your guns, taking your guns away, he's been letting the situation in Avenal continue, where you've got a city council made of 5 people, 4 of them were recalled. They have refused to acknowledge that they are not the city council anymore. They have refused to acknowledge that the mayor pro tem, because they have the revolving mayor thing like Clovis has been doing, they refuse to acknowledge that the mayor was recalled. The city manager is continuing to issue marching orders that affect taxpayer resources. And Bonta flat out refused to get involved, flat out refused to offer so much as an opinion. And so the Avanol situation's slowly making its way through court. And the reason for this is, well, it's layered, but it's not deep. Avanol's not a rich city. Plain and simple, it's not. It's not an insult. It's just not a rich city. Therefore, they don't have any sort of built-in donor structure that would be attractive to Bonta. They are a mostly purple city. That they are conservative on fiscal issues, and they are a little bit more socially liberal. Therefore, they're not blue enough for Bonta. And then finally, I guarantee that part of his calculus was looking at the makeup of the Avanol City Council and mistakenly coming to the opinion that the recall was about demographics and not about performance, not about wasted taxpayer resources, not about ignoring Kings County Fire, not about ignoring the will of constituents, not about siphoning off money to build a volunteer fire department for a city that didn't want one. Bonta's not doing his job well, and he's hiding it under a flurry of paperwork. It's interesting because it's a tactic that you see with the Sovereign Citizens Movement, a group of people, if there ever was one, that would say Rob Bonta doesn't exist in any constitutional sense. But that idea that if you can't dazzle them with footwork, you can baffle them with BS. And in this context, that means hanging as much paper as is physically possible. For the sovereign citizens, that means going out and filing ridiculous termination of claim documents that bear no resemblance to any laws in the United States, insisting that anything that involves a capitalized first initial and a lowercase name is representative of some fictitious corporation generated at the time of the Social Security number to become a unit of debt payable to the U.S. government, but owed by the human being to whom that fictitious legal debt-bearing entity has been attached. Rob Bonta, it's the opposite. Look what a good job I did. Hey, here's another paper with a gold star. Hey, Mom, hang this one on the fridge. He talks up his accomplishments as if though he's accomplished anything of value for the people of California. And as far as I can tell, the only thing that Bonta has done in the 5 years that he's in office that has been so much as a millimeter in the right direction is this suit against the social media company. And this wasn't Bonta's idea. This idea came from New Mexico. It came from a young woman in Los Angeles standing up for herself by herself. Bonta's not talking about getting our congressional delegation together and eliminating Section 230 of the Communications Act. Bonta's not talking about eliminating access for children to social media. But he is arguing that the social media companies should be financially liable for the harm that they've caused. Like I said, it's a tiny step in the right direction. But, as Dan Walter says, Bonta excels at self-promotion, and he buries the legal losses that cost you and I. When I get back, we're going to head back to court. We're going to talk about Sheriff Chad Bianco's ballots. He had a day in court today. The California Supreme Court is taking up the case. They heard initial arguments today. We'll talk about what that sounded like after we get traffic from Michael Reed.
22: Here in Fresno, we have a hit-run accident westbound 168, just south of the Shaw Avenue exit. Also in Fresno, we have a two-vehicle accident northbound 99 at the Veterans Boulevard exit. In Goshen, we have a two-vehicle accident westbound 198 at the northbound 99 connector. I'm Michael Reed, KMJ Traffic.
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7: 320 on KMJ, oral arguments in the California Supreme Court case on the legality of Riverside County Sheriff Chad Bianco's seizure of about 650,000 ballots in the special election last year on Prop 50. In a news conference following the hearing in downtown San Francisco, representatives from the UCLA Voting Rights Project, which is backing one of the two cases heard, said a decision from the court is expected within the next 90 days. The other case comes from the Office of California Attorney General Rob Bonta. Chad Dunn is legal director for the UCLA Voter Rights Project. He says, "We're pleased the court gave our case careful attention today. We could not be more satisfied with how the hearing went." So back in March, Bianco, then a Republican candidate for governor here in California, seized about 650,000 ballots from the Prop 50 special election, in which voters did approve the redistricting measure shifting five of California's Republican House seats to be more favorable to Democrats. The California Supreme Court paused Bianco's investigation back in April, agreeing to hear the case before outright halting it and ordering Bianco's office to return the ballots to the Riverside County Registrar of Voters. Before Monday's hearing, Bianco said that the investigation was always about corruption. Quote, "There's not one state constitution that allows for an individual to stop a lawful investigation into a crime. This is about whether or not a corrupt attorney general can stop a lawful investigation." Talking about Bonta telling him to back off. Bianco's probe began after a local Riverside County group alleged a possible discrepancy of about 45,800 votes between the California Secretary of State and votes counted by electronic voting machines. Local election officials say the vote counting discrepancy is way closer to 100 ballots than the 45,000 alleged by Bianco. Riverside County Executive Officer Jeff Van Wagen says it will continue to comply with all lawful court orders and with all legal obligations applicable to election material and election administration. Gubernatorial candidate, former California Attorney General Javier Becerra, who's listed as counsel on the case for the UCLA Voter Rights Project, calls Bianco's seizure an assault on elections. He goes on to say, quote, "We hope that the Supreme Court of California will issue a swift decision protecting the right to vote, protecting the ballots that are cast by our voters, so that we can once again give our voters the confidence to know that when they go out and do their democratic duty and cast their vote, not only will it be counted, but it will be protected. For now, the confiscated ballots remain in an undisclosed location," according to Riverside Councilmember Clarissa Cervantes, one of the petitioners on the case. She said outside the courtroom, "It is absolutely unacceptable." Now, I'll weigh in here on what might have motivated Bianco during a gubernatorial contest to go the way that he did.
0: Chad Bianco seized these ballots, which was seen as kind of a really big political play to kind of get some juice, if you will, to get some action, some coverage of his attempted run for California governor for the Republicans.
7: That's David Curran. He is a professor at the UC, and he is convinced that what Chad Bianco did was not about election integrity, that it was about generating press, looking tough on elections and allegations of election fraud as a political tool. Now, some of the questions thrown around the courtroom today were pointed, and the move has set off alarm bells. There's concern that the ballot seizure was an outcrop of conservative efforts to undermine vote by mail. During oral arguments in San Francisco, the court asked Bianco's attorney, Bradley Hertz, why the sheriff was not bound by state laws that restrict access to ballots during a criminal prosecution. Justice Evans saying, quote, "It says in no event shall the packet or its contents be taken from the custody of the elections officials, so I'm not following." Justice Groban questioned whether the case presented by Bianco would open the door for the seizure of ballots during an ongoing election, asking, "Under your broad view of the warrant power, pursuant to a lawful warrant, the sheriff could seize ballots even before Election Day, right?" Hertz, the attorney for Bianco, argues that state law limits access to ballots only during prosecutions, not investigations, saying it cannot be a universal prohibition against all legal processes. If it were, you'd basically have a complete category of documents that might be evidence of a crime that are immunized from investigation. Now, we're getting questions about the likelihood of vote by mail going on because of executive orders from President Trump. New word coming from the Postmaster General. We'll get into that as well. But you've also got local elections officials in line with the president who believe that voting by mail could be detrimental. Now, Rob Bonta and the Secretary of State, Shirley Weber, already sued Shasta County to block the implementation of a measure passed by voters in June that would have curtailed vote by mail. And in May, Governor Newsom signed a new law that makes it illegal for local election officials to hand ballots over to law enforcement agencies. So the state Supreme Court, you've got five justices appointed by Newsom or Jerry Brown, one appointed by Arnold Schwarzenegger and one who joined the court temporarily to fill a vacancy, hearing both cases challenging Bianco's decision. In the first, Riverside County citizens accused Bianco of violating state election law by taking their ballots and attempting to count them outside the prescribed chain of custody. Rob Bonta brought the second suit, which again argues that Bianco illegally ignored Bonta's direction as the state's top law enforcement official to halt the investigation. Riverside County Sheriff's deputies began seizing the boxes in late February. This was on this was because of a complaint from the so-called Riverside County Election Integrity Team. This is a citizens group that is absolutely jam-packed full of tinfoil hats. They claim that they conducted an audit of ballot intake forms, sheets that are filled out by election workers detailing how many ballots arrive at the vote center. Their audit concluded that the ballot intake forms had only detailed 611,426 ballots, 45,896 short of the final count. The county registrar of voters, Art Tinoco, says the intake forms are not a binding document. They don't provide an apples-to-apples comparison to the final count of ballots. He says these are completed in the field by elections officers during long work days. Let's keep in mind people get tired. It's very possible the staff may not have recorded the numbers accurately on these daily mail intake forms. Bianco says his deputies would be recounting envelopes but not reviewing the votes in order to determine the reason for the discrepancy with the intake forms. Chad Dunn, who is an attorney for the group of voters that talked Bianco into this, says it looks like well-meaning officers intentionally trying to build a vote-counting airplane while they're flying it. So in April, the Supreme Court blocked Bianco's investigation while it considered Bonta's challenge. Justices questioned the California Solicitor General, who argued the power for Bonta to supervise the action of county sheriffs was intended to be expansive. Bianco's attorney argues that the AG has an advise and consent with local sheriffs and can only voice displeasure, but he can't simply dictate to a sheriff that they may not proceed with an investigation just because the attorney general gives the nebulous answer of, well, it's in the public interest. It's going to be 2 or 3 months before we get clear answers on this, despite the speed at which these cases are coming through. I'm very curious to see if Sheriff Bianco is in any way vindicated or if the Riverside County Voter Election Project, this group of people that spent way too much time on WorldNet Daily, led him down a path that might have not just cost him the election for governor, but might have cost him his badge when the next cycle comes up. News time now. Here's Liz Kern.
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16: A traffic stop in Tulare County leads to a major weapons bust. We get details from KMJ's Rose Ortega.
1: Deputies pulled over 28-year-old Cameron Pancratz Saturday morning and discovered a hidden compartment in his vehicle. Investigators say it contained drugs, ammunition, a homemade zip gun, and what turned out to be a live pipe bomb. The Central Valley Regional Bomb Squad was called in to secure the device. A search of Pancratz's home near Sultana uncovered additional bomb-making materials. He is now behind bars facing multiple weapons charges. A passenger was also arrested on an unrelated warrant. Rose Ortega, KMJ News.
16: Actress Hayden Panettiere's mom claps back at critics in a new interview. Here's Fox's Michelle Polino.
8: Hayden Panettiere's mom slams critics of how she's grieving her daughter's death. Leslie Vogel, in her first sit-down, told Good Morning America, "I would say to the haters out there, you don't have a right to tell me how I mourn the loss of my second child. That's my domain." The former soap actress also said she's still processing Panettiere's death, adding, "It will probably hit me later on." She recalled getting the call about the hero's actress's death, saying she was numb, adding, "I'm still not grasping that this is real. It doesn't feel real." The Nashville star died in Greenville, South Carolina, August 16th. She was 36 years old. Michelle Polino, Fox News.
16: This report brought to you by the all-new North Fork Mono Casino opening this fall. On Wall Street, the Dow closed up 139 points. It is 3:32 at KMJ. Valley weather right now sunny. It's currently 101 here at Radio City. ABC 30's Eliza Navarro has our forecast.
21: We are starting this work week on a hot note. We've got a high of 103 today, high of 103 tomorrow, and a high of 102 on Wednesday. Heat advisory in place all the way until Wednesday evening. Then Thursday and Friday, we are going to see triple digits, but just 100 degrees versus the 103. Then we've got some mid-90s to look forward to later next weekend. For KMJ, I'm ABC 30 weather anchor Eliza Navarro.
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22: Thank you, Liz. Here in Fresno, we have a two-vehicle accident, northbound 99th at Veterans Boulevard exit. In Goshen, we have a hit-and-run accident, westbound 198 at the northbound 99 connector. And just east of Tipton, we have a two-vehicle accident, Avenue 168 at Road 152. I'm Michael Reed, KMJ.
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7: 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Anywhere you stream, phones are open at 490-5858. And Annie's checking in on the Chad Bianco dueling lawsuit story. Annie, welcome back to KMJ.
30: Hey, sir. How are you?
7: Doing all right. What do you got for me?
30: Well, I don't want to sound like a conspiracy theorist because I don't like being the tinfoil hat type. But in all honesty, I see this as a way to try to, well, and your president has said he wants to stop mail voting. And quite frankly, that scares me because, A, I've always voted absentee. And B, especially with the threat of ICE and other military agents at the polls, I don't want somebody stopping me from voting because they don't like my vote. I don't want to be harassed or threatened because someone doesn't like the way I'm voting. And like I said, I know that may sound very tinfoil hat, but I would feel much better being able to vote absentee and take my vote into the elections office a week before the election where it's, I know it's safe.
7: Annie, I, I, while I'm not in lockstep with you on this, I do understand where you're coming from, and I don't think that you sound like you've gotten completely tinfoil hat. I think you sound like somebody who has heard a lot of things and is concerned that their ability to exercise their franchise to cast the vote to which they are legally entitled is somehow going to be diminished. And you should be concerned about that. Every single American should be concerned about that. Because whether it's the current administration not liking mail-in voting, or it's a future administration not liking anybody with, I don't know, brown hair and brown eyes. Restrictions placed on voting are something that should be done rarely. And when it has been demonstrated that they are useful, necessary, and conducive to the harmonious functioning of our elections. So, Annie, I don't think that you're being silly. I think that you've been given a lot of contradictory information, a lot of very hyperbolic information. So the Supreme Court, if you missed it, has allowed for the Trump plan to restrict mail-in voting to move forward. This is the result of a divided court, to be clear. But in an emergency order, the justices said that the president can proceed with implementing the executive order that he signed that directs the U.S. Postal Service to help decide which voters should receive mail-in ballots. Under the executive order, Department of Homeland Security will create lists of U.S. citizens that the administration believes could be used to monitor voter rolls for non-citizens. That means that the administration can move ahead with planning for restricting the use of mail-in ballots, even as a lower court continues to weigh the actual legality of the executive order. But with 2 months until Election Day, and considerably less before early voting begins in most states, it's not clear whether the White House's rules are going to be in effect for the midterms when control of both chambers is at stake. So the order was unsigned, which is typical in emergency rulings. The majority wrote that it agreed with the government's argument that it should be able to move forward with its plans, finding that the administration was, quote, likely to suffer irreparable harm unless the justices lifted a freeze that had been imposed by lower courts. The three liberal justices dissented. Ketanji Brown Jackson warning that the majority needlessly inject chaos and uncertainty into the upcoming midterms. The majority says that the states that challenged the president's order could not demonstrate that they were sufficiently harmed by voting rules that hadn't yet taken effect. They cautioned that their order was preliminary. It's not a final decision about whether the administration's order will necessarily be lawful. Once plans are complete, on that score, time will tell, so said the majority in their unsigned 10-page order, which means that the legal battle is likely to return to the Supreme Court, and probably quickly, because the administration is pushing to implement the president's order before midterms. So Mr. Trump signed the executive order in March. It directs federal agencies to create state citizenship lists of people who will be 18 or older on Election Day. Federal officials are then directed to send those names to state election officials who administer the vote, purportedly

Massachusetts temporarily blocked the president's order, finding that it violates the Constitution's separation of powers. She also determined that Congress has not delegated authority to the Postal Service to determine which voters should receive mail ballots, and that the executive order did not allow enough time before November for the Postal Service to follow the legally required processes for agencies when they adopt new rules. Talwani issued a separate, broader ruling in a related case this month, blocking any enforcement of the executive order for the midterms. And she emphasized the Constitution does not grant authority over elections to the executive branch. And she notes, contrary to the president's claim of widespread voter fraud, that the government hasn't actually provided any, quote, evidentiary support of illegal or fraudulent absentee voting. The federal appeals court earlier upheld Talwani's temporary block, and at that point, Trump administration lawyers filed their emergency application asking SCOTUS to step in. Several Republican state attorneys general filed a separate parallel request. In a brief to the court, Democratic state attorneys general wrote that the executive order would allow the federal government to rush out an unprecedented, legally indefensible voter verification and ballot interception program that would, among other things, give the Postal Service far-reaching new powers and responsibilities. Guys, I'm visualizing my mailman. I see him most Saturdays. I see him because a lot of times I'm doing the lawn when he rolls through for the Saturday delivery, and we get to chat for a minute or two. Great guy. I think he's got a nodding acquaintanceship with a lot of the people on his route, because I've seen him chatting with my other neighbors. And I'm looking around my neighborhood, and I cannot imagine my postman coming to the door. Hi, yeah, can I see a passport or something before I deliver today's mail? It's got your ballot in it. Now, I understand that that's not what the administration has asked for, but you see where I start to raise an eyebrow. So there's arguments that allowing the order to be implemented would mean a chaotic rollout when it's too short for the states to back off of their current voting plans for the midterms. They also argue that voters could be confused and even disenfranchised, given that the federal government's likely to make errors in compiling these lists and that valid voters will not have the time to challenge the government's determinations. I want to say that I'm surprised that the Supreme Court granted this emergency authorization. It seems, from my perspective, that Talwani's caution would make a lot more sense. Let's figure out, A, if the president actually has the legal authority to do this. I think Talwani's interpretation is accurate. The Constitution already said this is the purview of the Congress, except where it's the purview of the states. That doesn't include the executive branch, period. But beyond that, the timing on this is going to be headachy. And I guess we can all, you know, cry a coffee mug full of bitter tears for the registrars of voters that may now be scrambling to figure out how to put these elections together with the time remaining. I think that rushing something like this is in and of itself a sign that the plan maybe hasn't been thought all the way through. Unfortunately, that's a pattern that's repeated across multiple administrations over multiple decades. The greater the sense of urgency, the worse the plan actually is. The government has not provided evidence of widespread mail-in voter fraud. They haven't provided evidence of widespread voter fraud that's affected any election's outcome. And I don't see this discouraging people. If anything, I see this possibly if we go back to a election days, the day to vote period, full stop footing. Although here in Fresno County, I think we've got weeks of voter centers that are open to receive ballots in advance of election day. But I think that if people are pushed, if their option to vote by mail isn't on the table in the midterms, I'm not sure that this goes entirely the way that the administration's hoping that it goes. I think there's a very strong possibility that if this goes into effect and if it creates confusion, that it is going to further damage Republican chances down ticket.
490-5858 is the number, 800-776-5858.

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1: Coming up on 4 o'clock, and the Fresno County District Attorney's Office has confirmed that the suspect in the stabbing at Courthouse Park on Thursday did seek the victim out directly. The victim is a senior deputy district attorney. Helped to prosecute a case involving the suspect about a decade back. The suspect has been identified as 42-year-old Dustin Crawford. And on the heels of this, the DA, Lisa Smitkamp, is speaking out when it comes to safety for her team. DA Smitkamp saying, "I am the chief law enforcement official in the county of Fresno, and if I want to carry, I have a concealed weapon permit. And if I want to carry a weapon on county property, I can't do that because of a county ordinance." DA Smitkamp saying, "It's kind of ridiculous. And it never really bothered me because I always felt safe because there's a certain respect that sometimes violent criminals and gang members have for law enforcement. But that was until now." So the DA has started talking with Sheriff Zanoni and the Fresno City Council. They're looking at permitting city attorneys, public defenders, district attorneys, and others to carry concealed within county facilities. This is absolutely the right thing to do. And this is something that had actually started not because of this despicable attack in Courthouse Park last week, but a month ago. The Fresno County Board of Supervisors entertained and then voted on a change to county laws that would allow more county employees to carry concealed while on the clock. I believe that it is entirely reasonable for the people who work for our county, for our city, for our state, if they jump through the hoops that you and I would have to jump through to have a concealed carry permit. And I understand, like, the DA is a law enforcement officer, so there's a little bit of a different dynamic there than there is with just a flat-out civilian. But if you are willing to go through the process of getting the concealed carry permit, if you are capable of honoring the first principle, which is concealment, I don't have a problem with this. I wouldn't think twice if concealed carry was allowed anywhere. I understand why, you know, maybe you don't want a physician working in a hospital to also be managing a firearm while they're doing their job, but this isn't that. This is officers of the court. This is members of the law enforcement community. These are people who are responsible for dealing with some of the worst of us. And unfortunately, some of the worst of us have decided that the way to deal with suffering consequences is to show up and stab a senior deputy district attorney in front of the courthouse. Stupid, stupid, stupid, stupid. I'm totally on board with DA Smitkamp. Now, there is a question about whether or not the California State Department of Justice is going to be on board. That's right, my friends. We now know the agency of the officer who left a gun behind at Veterans Memorial Stadium this weekend. We'll talk about that on the way on KMJ.
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3: Sunny, 102 degrees at Radio City. It's 4 o'clock. I'm Michael Reed, live in the KMJ newsroom. Treasury Secretary Scott Bessent announced the Trump administration's economic D-Day sanctions aimed at collapsing Iran's economy. Fox's Lucas Thomason reports from the White House.
4: Approaching the Iran conflict's six-month mark, the Treasury Secretary is announcing new sanctions to squeeze Iran's economy and isolate the Islamic Republic further.
5: The clock just started ticking.
4: Targeting more than 60 international entities that engage in trade with the regime, including energy, shipping, aviation, and technology.
5: Our objective is to sever every economic lifeline that sustains this tyrannical regime.
4: Iran dismissed today's actions. Secretary Bessent says President Trump spent part of the day making phone calls to world leaders with requests to cease all transactions with Iran. One of those entities is China. Before the naval blockade resumed, 80% of Iran's oil went to China.
3: War Secretary Pete Hegseth said today that he wouldn't rule out resuming strikes. Iran's parliament speaker and his top negotiator said the U.S. isn't in an economic position to restrict Tehran's trade with other countries. The alleged killers of a beloved Clovis educator are now in jail. Here's KMJ's Liz Kern with the details.
6: The victim, Jeff Bernardi, was brutally attacked outside of his Clovis apartment back in December. He died 2 days later. On Wednesday, two suspects were captured in Mexico by U.S. marshals. 40-year-old Antonio Garcia of Tulare and 32-year-old Misty Gomez of Dinuba, who investigators say was Bernardi's girlfriend but was also married to Garcia. On Saturday, they were booked into the Santa Rita jail. Both are being extradited to Fresno County. Their bail held at $1 million. Liz Kern, KMJ News.
3: The Trump administration's plan to allow ground beef imports is drawing some concerns. KMJ Ag Director Don York reports.
7: The National Cattlemen's Beef Association criticizes a social media post by President Trump regarding beef imports. This follows the administration's plan to allow up to 300,000 metric tons of ground beef to be imported into the U.S. with lower tariffs over the next 90 days. The organization says the cattle industry shares a goal of keeping food affordable for consumers, but argues that increasing imports of government-subsidized low-market beef is not the solution. There's concern that market interventions could discourage herd growth and threaten the industry's long-term stability despite strong demand for beef. Don York, KMJ News.
3: It was a mixed day on Wall Street. The Dow closed up 139 points. The S&P 500 lost 21 points. The Nasdaq dropped 200. Valley weather right now, sunny, 102 degrees here at Radio City. ABC 30's Elisa Navarro has our forecast.
8: We are starting off on a hot note. We've got triple-digit days ahead of us. We've got a heat advisory that remains in place through Wednesday evening. So we've got a high of 103 today for your Monday, high of 103 tomorrow on Tuesday, then Wednesday, high of 102. Those triple digits, though, will linger a little bit longer into the week before we start to see mid-90s. For KMJ, I'm ABC 30 weather anchor Eliza Navarro.
3: Checking traffic across the valley here in Fresno, we have a two-vehicle accident southbound 41 at the McKinley Avenue exit. Also in Fresno, we have a two-vehicle accident northbound 99th and northbound 41 connector. Just west of Fresno, we have a two-vehicle accident at Olive and Blythe Avenues. And down in Goshen, we have a hit-run accident westbound 198 at the northbound 99 connector. I'm Michael Reed on KMJ at KMJNow.com or wherever you stream.
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9: 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This weekend, I hopped on the phone. I was, you know, who knows? I see this notification. Gun found at Buchanan High football game. You know, your heart stops. The good news is nobody got hurt. The bad news is somebody left a loaded firearm in a public bathroom at Veterans Memorial Stadium during a high school football game. And if not for a really good kid doing exactly the right thing, this story could have had a wildly, wildly different outcome. I want you to hear a little bit from the father of one of the boys who located this misplaced pistol, again, in a public bathroom at a high school football game in Clovis. Oh, good, the computer's going to fight me.
10: Had there been a child who was disgruntled with the first week of school, having issues, not there mentally, being a cop, you've got, what, 15 rounds in your gun? He could have killed 15 children last night. So I'm very concerned about this.
11: Clovis parent Tom Bias, irate, telling us it was his son who found the gun.
10: As he guarded the stall, he had his friends run out and notify the police to come in there immediately.
9: That is, by the way, Dad, good job. Your kid did exactly the right thing. He didn't touch it. He didn't try to hide it. He didn't call the next 100 people wandering by to come in and poke it with a stick. He told his friends, go get security, go get a cop, and stood there and made sure that nobody else touched it. Good job. A+. Holy smokes. Now, up until just a short while ago, we did not know the agency that employs the officer who misplaced this gun, but Dad was having none of it.
11: Bias believes the public deserves to know, saying it would have been different had it not been a law enforcement official.
10: They would have inspected the serial number. They would have found out who you were. They would have been in your house arresting you and confiscating every one of your weapons at that point in time and put you in jail last night.
11: The scare coming the same night. A 17-year-old boy was shot and killed at a separate high school football game in Bakersfield. Police arresting a 15-year-old believed to be the gunman. Bias worrying a similar tragedy could have happened in Clovis.
10: Having an officer of the law who's supposed to be upholding the law, and we all got to look up to, being so irresponsible, he needs to go.
9: I laugh because of the level of emotion. It reminds me of my stepdad. And he's 100% right. Like, there's nothing that man said in that interview that that I disagree with. I'm not a cop. I don't have a badge. I do have a concealed carry permit. Got it through the firing line. You guys have heard the whole process. And one of the things, and I cannot possibly overemphasize this, and if you've been through the process, I think you probably already know what I'm going to say, but if you haven't been through the process, first part of concealed carry permit is concealed. Now, look, I'll be perfectly honest. I understand if you've got to go in, if you've got to use a stall, if the nature of the call of nature is such that you're going to have to undo your belt. I understand perfectly why anybody, whether it's a civilian with a CCW or an off-duty cop carrying off-duty, I understand why you would unclip your holster and set it on the toilet paper dispenser with the gun. Even a really compact, built-for-concealment gun, it weighs a lot. It's a weird, ungainly weight, and frankly, when you're trying to put your pants on, the gun makes it a pain to tuck in your undershirt. It's not impossible, but in a public bathroom, I'm not taking a chance on my stuff falling on the floor or in the toilet. So, of course, take it off, set it on the toilet paper holder. But that then leads to the other thing that I think all of us do, whether you're concealed carry or not. I know I do it every time I walk out the door when I'm going to work. I've got my Yeti mug full of coffee. And Gabe just did it. He literally just did it. I call it car keys Macarena. You pat your pockets, you pat your back pockets, maybe you pat around your belt if you're like me and you use a little clip to keep your key on your belt. If you've got a concealed carry permit, maybe you're patting your butt or your hip or wherever it is that you happen to conceal. But what do? You check your pockets. What have I got? I got my wallet, I got my house key, I got my pocket knife, I got the Morgan dollar that I carry in place of a challenge coin. We all do it. This guy walked out of a public bathroom and he didn't do it. And he left the worst possible thing. I mean, don't get me wrong, like leaving your wallet behind would suck. But now we know. Now we have an answer. We do not have the name of the officer who was responsible for this insane mistake. The Clovis Unified School District has released the name of the agency. The officer who left a weapon unattended at Buchanan High School in a public bathroom during a Friday night high school football game is, at least up to this moment, employed by the California Department of Justice. I am sure that the California Department of Justice is going to be looking into this. They released a statement to yourcentralvalley.com saying that they hold their agents to the highest standard and are committed to maintaining the utmost integrity throughout the process. Quote, "We want to assure the community we are actively investigating this incident and are committed to accountability and transparency. To ensure a fair and complete investigation, we cannot provide further comment at this stage." Absolutely the kind of response that I would have expected from the California DOJ. Clovis Unified saying, "We recognize that the outcome could have been heartbreakingly different, and we have already taken steps to revisit the common practice among law enforcement of allowing off-duty officers in good standing to maintain possession of their service weapon at all times." Look, Clovis Unified is correct to sit down and think about that. My personal opinion is that off-duty officers absolutely positively should be allowed to continue to carry their weapon. In part because this incident is singular. I have a funny feeling before the week is out, you and I are going to see this story covered by national news. Whether it's picked up by New York Post or ABC or The Bulwark, I don't know. But I guarantee this story is going to be national news before the end of the week. Because this was DUM dumb. The other thing that I am sure of, absolutely sure of, now I don't know if local agencies call it roll call, but at the beginning of the shift, as the officers coming on duty are preparing to go about the business of enforcing the law, you have a conversation with your sergeant, with your watch commander, with whoever it is that is responsible for the officers coming online, and they give you a heads up what's coming down the line today. Are there any special events? Are there any special areas of concern? Is there going to be any execution of warrants? Is there going to be any special activity that we want you to steer clear of so we don't have an accidental blue-on-blue incident? And I guarantee that in the Fresno County Sheriff's Office, the Fresno Police Department, the Clovis Police Department, the Clovis Unified Police Department, I'll bet this conversation happens at Cal Fire. I'll bet that Madera PD and Sheriff are having this conversation. I mean, let's just name every agency up and down Central California. And you know what all of them are doing? They're passing out a printout of this news story and saying, do not let this be you ever, or you're not a cop anymore. Every one of them. If there's a cop out there, if you're coming off duty, if you got a minute and you want to call me at 490-5858, whether it was coming on duty, whether it was an email in your inbox, whether it was a memo stuffed into everybody's locker, or it was just you and the boys and girls in blue going, oh my God, do you have any idea who the idiot who's losing his job is? I'd love to know how this conversation went, because the one thing I'm sure of is that this isn't going to happen around here again for a very long time, because it is going to be a punchline in every break room, in every roll call, in every advisory meeting about, hey, we need you to go out and help work security at the high school football game. This is going to be a part of the conversation. The other piece of this, and this is, I'm going to go back to my CCW training. One of the things that was made abundantly clear is rules about printing and brandishing. And these are two separate things. Printing is when you're carrying concealed and somebody can clearly see your concealed weapon. Maybe your shirt's too tight, whatever. Maybe you pulled something up and you literally just uncovered the butt. It's when your firearm is technically concealed but visible to others. That's printing. Brandishing is basically any time that your gun's not in the holster and anybody perceives it as being in any way threatening. I don't know exactly what this is. It's not brandishing. It's not like he was sitting there in the bathroom playing with the cockroaches with the laser sight. It's not printing. He doesn't have the blessed thing on. Maybe negligent storage. I don't know exactly where this is going to fall. But the thing that was made abundantly clear to me is if I'm busted, if law enforcement is called out because I'm printing, because I was brandishing, if there was any violation of the concealment, part of the concealed carry permit, and it's found in any way to be negligent, concealed carry permit goes bye-bye, like immediately. Like the sheriff deputy will take it out of my wallet, tear it in half, and tell me to unload my firearm and secure it properly if they don't take it away in and of itself. I don't know if this officer should lose his job, but this is a pretty huge screw-up. Disciplinary measures, unquestionably. You work for the California Department of Justice and you left a gun sitting in a boys' bathroom at a high school football game the same weekend that another boys' football game saw a fatal shooting. There is no way that this doesn't go answered. DOJ has to do their job. They have to follow the law when it comes to managing the identity of the suspect in this case. There has to be consequences. And even if they never give the identity of the officer, which I understand employment law may preclude that possibility, the nature of the discipline, that should be made public. I don't need to know if it was a boy or a girl. I don't need to know if it was their first week on the job or their 10 minutes from retirement. I need to hear what was done about this, as do all of the families at that high school football game. I mean, that's just dangerously, dangerously stupid. Traffic time now. Here's Michael Reed.
3: Thank you, Philip. Here in Fresno, we have a two-vehicle accident, northbound 99th and northbound 41 connector. Also in Fresno, we have a two-vehicle accident, southbound 41 at the McKinley Avenue exit. And just west of Fresno, we have a two-vehicle accident at Olive and Blythe Avenues. I'm Michael Reed, KMG.
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9: To say the situation in Alaska's getting weirder would take a lot. The situation in Alaska's getting weirder, if only a little bit. You may have heard about the Senate race involving incumbent Senator Dan S. Sullivan and his challenger, Dan J. Sullivan, who has been repeatedly accused of being a Democratic plant. Dan J. Sullivan's a retired teacher. Well, the former Republican mayor of Anchorage, Alaska, has endorsed the incumbent Republican Senator Dan S. Sullivan for re-election over the retired teacher and challenger Dan J. Sullivan. The joy here is that the former mayor of Anchorage, Alaska, is Dan A. Sullivan. So Dan Sullivan has endorsed Dan Sullivan over Dan Sullivan in the Alaska Senate race. This is fantastic. I don't even know who any of these people are. I paid virtually no attention to Alaskan politics, but the former mayor writing on social media, as the OG Dan Sullivan, I urge Alaskans to vote for Dan S. Sullivan. He's been great for Alaska. Now, both Dan S. and Peltola, the Democratic challenger, have advanced to the general election after the primary last week, in which the top four finishers advance, regardless of political affiliation. As yet, there has not been an official call regarding who the other two candidates will be, but Dan J. Sullivan absolutely could be amongst them. Now, the Senate race in Alaska is considered one of the most competitive in this cycle. Peltola so far has 48% of the vote. Incumbent Senator Dan S. Sullivan, second place, 43%. The retired teacher Dan J. Sullivan, also running as a Republican, has 2.4%, and other candidates actually have far fewer votes even than that. So the general election is decided by ranked choice voting. Democrats view the election as a seat that could be flipped in November. The Cook Political Report is rating this a toss-up. And Dan J. Sullivan, the challenger, the retired teacher, he's faced some legal challenges. Dan S. Sullivan and Republicans, again, allege that the teacher was placed on the ballot to confuse voters and to detract from the incumbent's share of the vote. Dan J. says that he has not coordinated with the Peltola campaign. Peltola has denied any involvement with the second Sullivan on the ticket. And the Alaska Supreme Court ruled last month that Dan J. can stay on the ballot after the State Division of Elections had originally disqualified him. NBC News has reported that state and federal prosecutors in Alaska have been investigating whether the race could be part of a conspiracy to confuse the voters, and a grand jury has even issued subpoenas this month to compel information from witnesses linked to retired teacher and challenger Dan J. Sullivan's campaign. I want what's best for Alaska. I want what's best for the United States Senate. I want a serious, thoughtful candidate to win this race. But former Anchorage, Alaska Mayor Dan Sullivan endorsing incumbent GOP Senator Dan Sullivan for re-election over retired teacher Dan Sullivan. It's just got a lovely symmetry to it, doesn't it? Alaska's weird, man. Hey, on the Iran front, I just want to spend a minute on this. Scott Bessent is unveiling new sanctions. He hasn't unveiled what he describes as the toughest blow, but he's looking for world leaders to support the, quote, economic asphyxiation of the Iranian regime. So the campaign would sever what remaining links Iran has to the global economy. They're calling it Operation Economic Outcast, and they want to close some of the loopholes in the existing American financial dragnet around Iran and, according to Bessent, force an endgame in the conflict that launched back in February. Treasury officials are adding five sectors of the Iranian economy to the target list. Cryptocurrency used by the Islamic Revolutionary Guard Corps and regime insiders. They also want to sanction weapons-related technology, gold that's being used to stabilize plummeting currency, Iranian airlines and shipping, which carries weapons and components. They're also sanctioning 60 entities, individuals, and vessels that they believe enable Iran to procure nuclear or missile technology, conduct cyber operations, and to sell oil. Bessent says that the president is contacting other world leaders to demand that they support the U.S. in seeking, again, a complete economic asphyxiation of the regime. He's not identifying who's been contacted or offering a deadline for action. But some of Iran's top trading partners include China, the UAE, Turkey, and Iraq. Bessent told reporters at a press conference at the Treasury Department, the United States expects action. We do not have infinite patience here. When asked why the United States didn't impose widespread sanctions straight away, Bessent said that the administration wants to give countries an opportunity to remedy bad behavior. Quote, why would I want to blow up the global financial system? We believe that a warning shot and a level set of expectations is appropriate. Now, some independent specialists found the Monday announcement underwhelming, especially after days of increasingly bellicose warnings about a economic D-Day against Iran. In an op-ed published Sunday in the Financial Times, Bessent wrote that the United States has significantly dismantled Iran's military capabilities and weakened its nuclear program. And on Monday, he would launch the, quote, single greatest financial offensive ever marshaled against an adversary. But what he left unresolved is what many analysts view as a key issue. whether the administration is prepared to take on China just 1 month before Xi Jinping is supposed to be in Washington for an official state visit. Matt Swinehart's a former treasury official who served under presidents of both parties. He's now with the Rock Creek Global Advisors in Washington. He says that he thinks the big question is whether they're willing to do something that crosses a red line in the China trade truce. If not, Swinehart says this ultimately will not be successful. And the administration's plan to pressure foreign leaders is likely to pay off, but genuine progress only comes if the United States penalizes privately owned Chinese oil refineries and the banks that facilitate Beijing's purchases of Iranian oil. Asked whether Chinese banks would be amongst those hit with the sanctions, Besant says no one is above the reach of United States sanctions. We will certainly find out. News time now. Here's Michael Reed.
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3: With millions of students returning to classrooms this week, the Trump administration is touting school choice. Fox's Gerald Halpern has more from the White House.
18: President Trump says his administration is taking unprecedented steps to expand educational freedom and shift power to states.
19: And as we remove the far-left extremism from the classroom, we're taking historic action to ensure that every child in America has access to a first-class education.
18: Parents are eligible for federal tax credits to cover tuition and other costs of private schools, and President Trump has made clear his desire to eliminate the federal Department of Education. Critics warn the president's policies risk adequate funding for traditional public schools. At the White House, Jared Halpern, Fox News.
3: The owner of NFL team in the Bay Area was arrested over the weekend. Fox's Tony Genualdo has the details.
20: San Francisco 49ers owner Jed York has pleaded no contest to a pair of misdemeanor charges after being arrested in Ohio over the weekend. He was initially charged with engaging in prostitution, but prosecutors later amended it to disorderly conduct. Court records show that York was arrested Sunday morning at a mobile home community in East Palestine, Ohio. He was sentenced to 1 day in jail and fined $1,150. In a statement, the NFL says it is aware of the arrest and will review it under the personal conduct policy. Meanwhile, the 49ers saying in a statement, quote, "As this is a legal matter, which has been resolved, we will not be providing any further comment at this time." Tony Genualdo, Fox News.
3: On Wall Street, the Dow closed up 139 points. It's 432 at KMJ. Valley weather right now, sunny, 102 degrees here at Radio City. ABC 30's Eliza Navarro has our forecast.
8: We are starting this work week on a hot note. We've got a high of 103 today, high of 103 tomorrow, and a high of 102 on Wednesday. Heat advisory in place all the way until Wednesday evening. Then Thursday and Friday, we are going to see triple digits, but just 100 degrees versus the 103. Then we've got some mid-90s to look forward to later next weekend. For KMJ, I'm ABC 30 weather anchor Eliza Navarro.
3: Checking traffic across the valley. Here in Fresno, we have a two-vehicle accident, southbound 41 at the McKinley Avenue exit. Also in Fresno, we have reports of debris on the roadway at the Shaw Avenue on-ramp to eastbound 168. And traffic is heavy right now, both directions of the 180 at the northbound 41 connector. I'm Michael Reed on KMJ at KMJNow.com or wherever you stream.
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2: 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And no small part, because I will be there with you. 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And remember, you can always check out the website to see what's coming down the line in the near future. So, surprise, surprise, everybody, the state of California has passed a whole bunch of laws about building housing, and it's not doing any good. According to the statewide housing plan, we need to build a little over 300,000 homes a year to stay on pace with demand. During the past decade, we've struggled to keep it above 100,000 housing approvals per year. So we're approving less than a third of the number of houses that we need to be building. 2025, there was roughly 102,000 approvals. Only a fraction ever got built. This might surprise you. The legislature passed hundreds of bills that were designed to facilitate the construction of new housing. There was always fanfare, right? Pro-housing politicians and activists out there smiling, shaking hands, crying, hugging each other. And, yeah. Turner Center for Housing Innovation at UC Berkeley optimistically predicted that Senate Bill 9 from then-California State Senator Tony Atkins out of San Diego, which was enacted 5 years ago and allows for duplexes and split lots and single-family zones, could lead to as many as 700,000 new homes. The law took effect 2 years ago. It has produced about 500 applications. Remember, the expectation was, oh, we get 700,000 new homes, 500 applications. There's only a few dozen units that have actually been built. Then there was SB 4. Some people called this the YIGBY bill. In this case, YIGBY, Yes in God's Backyard. This opened church land to affordable housing construction starting in 2023. State Senator Scott Wiener, the author of SB4, and many other housing bills described it as one of the powerful tools added to California's arsenal. 94 housing units have been permitted under the law. You know how many have been built? None. Zero. SB 35 passed in 2017. It delivered by right approvals for multifamily housing that met specified affordability requirements that would exempt them from costly environmental requirements. Assembly Bill 2011 expanded these provisions into commercial zones. This has resulted in only a few thousand approvals per year. Now, some of the factors contributing to this are outside of the state's control. When you have high interest rates, when you have inflation, when you have tariffs driving up the cost of materials, makes it hard to build stuff. But the most pressing reason is that Sacramento keeps creating legislation with counterproductive provisions. SB 9, for example, limited lot splits to one parcel of land per property owner, even if they own multiple parcels. It also required them to live on the divided property for at least 3 years. And a lot of housing reforms have required union labor requirements like prevailing wage or skilled and trained workforce provisions. And those mandates add almost $100,000 to the construction cost per unit. which translates to fewer projects penciling out. Affordability mandates are also very common. Most housing bills aim to expand the supply of affordable housing by making their needed reforms available only to multifamily developments that agree to rent a portion of their units at below market rates. But economists have shown time and again that unfunded affordability mandates reduce housing concentration. Now, some states, Washington State's a great example, have moved to provide financial incentives like property tax exemptions to support inclusionary zoning. But that's not happening here. Our most successful housing reforms don't include labor and affordability mandates. Look at Senate Bill 1069. This was authored by California State Senator Bob Wachowski out of Fremont. It passed in 2016. It took effect in 2017. The point was to make it easier for homeowners to add an accessory dwelling unit to their property. Cities now issue more than 20,000 ADU permits every year. That's nearly a quarter of all housing approvals in the state of California since the law took effect 9 years ago. And then there's the density bonus law, which, again, there's no labor requirement, and the affordability provisions are voluntary, so developers can still build fully market rate projects under the prevailing codes. Affordability mandates use the stick to extract more affordable units from developers, but density bonuses use the carrot by significantly upzoning multifamily developments that meet specified affordability thresholds. So we adopted our density bonus law 1979. The legislature strengthened the law in 2020, allowing qualifying multifamily projects to be 50% larger than the base density permitted under local zoning codes. That was doubled in 2023.

itself when the housing supply is adequate to meet the needs of the population. See, I really like my house. I'm very comfortable in my house. I've got a 4-bed, 2-bath, not far from Bullard High School. I got a pool in the backyard, and I got a decent-sized lot. That was, frankly, one of the big attractions of the place that we bought, is that it is a lot like what I grew up on when yards were a thing. So I'm an empty nester now. So I have a 4-bed, 2-bath house with a swimming pool and a pool slide. Plenty of room for the dogs to run. The dogs are having a great time. But for now, it's me and Mrs. Teresi in the house. I was talking about this just this weekend because the question came up, well, you're empty nesters now. You don't need all that space. Are you thinking about moving? And you know what? If I could get my interest rate back, I'd be willing to consider it. Look, I love my home, but I don't need to maintain that much space. I don't need to pay to heat and to cool that much space. I don't need to mow that much yard. I don't need to, you know all the stuff. If you got kids, you know what I'm talking about. Yeah, you subtract the kids from the scenario, and all of a sudden extra bedrooms start looking like, oh my God, one of the cousins is going to try and crash here when they come on a driving tour because they don't know that we aren't next door to Disneyland. I'm going to die in my house because I've got a 2.9% fixed rate 30-year loan. I'm going to die in that house because I don't want to pay more than that. I'm perfectly content with what I'm paying for it. My monthly stroke is exactly where it should be. And if I move, that's going to blow up. Even with the equity that we've built, that's going to go away. So the condo, the townhouse, The smaller place, yeah, maybe in 15 or 20 years. But for now, the interest rates alone, I'm not leaving. I'm not going anywhere. I'd be insane to leave. I'm not going to get half as much space for another $500 a month. And I'm not saying all this to brag. I'm saying to point to the reality of the circumstances in which we exist. And like I said, empty nester now. Kids are out of the house, but kids do boomerang. I got one who's in his teens. I've got one who's almost 30. And the economy is what the economy is, man. Both of my kids have talked to me about, hey, Dad, can you spare me a few for a tank of gas? Because I'm a little tight this month. And I'm glad. You know, of course, we're all glad to do that for our kids. Neither one of them have any illusions about buying a house at any point in the near future, especially the 18-year-old. But the possibility that they're going to come home, that's very real. Now, my oldest probably be perfectly happy to just move in and grab a bedroom and figure it out. No fuss, no muss. My youngest, he's already talking about where he's going to put the hookups for the RV that he wants to buy with his girlfriend so they can live in the RV and then just come inside when they want to use the washing machine or have dinner with me and mom. Right now, going out and buying a top shelf RV and having hookups installed on the side of my house makes way more financial sense than trying to build an ADU because of construction cost, because of permitting cost. I've got the space. I could have 5 times as much house as I do on that lot and still have room for the pool and the dogs. And every Saturday morning out there shoving a lawnmower back and forth. The situation's not going to improve until the builders are incentivized to build. Whether they're building big fancy houses for folks who are into retirement, whether they're building big family homes with lots of amenities and nearby parks and neighborhood pools for those who are still raising families, whether they're building smaller, more affordable stuff for those who don't need anything else, or for those who are just getting started. The more you build, the more that it's going to loosen up the market and make it possible for people to buy the other inventory. That's the solution. Nobody wants to live next door to a 500-unit apartment complex with no security, with bad lights, with an entire corner of the development being dedicated to people that cannot afford to get it together. Nobody wants to live next door to that. We simply need to be building simple, clean, energy-efficient homes

0: that people can afford to move into, that those who are getting started can afford to move into. 490-5858 is the number. Victor, I see you there. I'm going to grab your call in just a minute. First, I got to check in with Michael Reed here in the KMJ Traffic Center.
1: Here in Fresno, crews are wrapping up an earlier two-vehicle accident westbound 180 at the Fulton Street exit. Also, we have reports of debris on the roadway at the Shaw Avenue on-ramp to eastbound 168. And traffic is still a little bit slow right now, both directions of the 180 at the northbound 41 connector. This traffic report is brought to you by the all-new North Fork Mono Casino opening this fall. I'm Michael Reed King.
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3: Coming up on 5 o'clock at KMJ, talking about housing in California. And Victor's joining me on the phone at 490-5858. Victor, welcome back.
4: Hey, thank you, Philip. You know, I'm 73 years old. I've been in my home for 45 years. I'm on 2.5 acres, 3-bedroom, 2-bath. It's all paid for. It's done. My biggest bill right now is taxes. $2,300 a year, which is nothing in comparison to what young families are dealing with.
3: Oh, dude, that's not even a mortgage payment for a lot of people. Yeah.
4: Yeah. When I purchased my home, it was $110,000. Now it's worth $750,000.
3: Yeah.
4: What a huge, huge difference for a young family to, you know, take over and that kind of a responsibility. However, you know, I started off with a little ranch. I had 7 horses at one time, 15, 20 lambs at any given time.
3: Sure.
4: And a couple of pigs walking around, and now I have nothing. No animals, nothing. It's just me. And I can't afford to pay $1,500 a month for a little apartment somewhere. I've been out in the country too long.
3: Oh, yeah.
4: To live in a closed area. I can't do it. Just like you can't do it. You're there. And if people look at you and go, wow, you're in that big giant house by yourself, you should sell it. That's not the point.
3: No.
4: The point is, we lived in our lifestyle.
3: Well, we live in our lifestyle. And again, you're talking about, you know, you got, you know, $2,300, $2,500 a year in property taxes that you're paying. And for somebody who's in their 70s, who's retired, who's maybe on a little bit more of a fixed income than one would be when you were working full time and running the ranch and managing livestock. Yeah, $2,500 a year is totally manageable. Holy smokes. I wish, dude. I got a kid who's rental right now, and I'm talking about a 2-bed, 2-bath, double wide. The only amenity that this place has is that it is a convenient walk to the beach. $3,200 a month. And that's a rental, a 2-and-2. It's not even a really great location if you take out the part where they can walk to the beach, which obviously contributes to the monthly stroke there. But yeah, to go from $2,500 a year, even to $1,500 a month, which I don't know where you're looking at apartments, but that'll get you a studio apartment in a tough part of town, man. It's not enough. And in the meantime, nobody should be trying to chase you off of your place, but you can understand how young families are looking around and that $150,000 that you paid 40 years ago, ballooning up to $700,000, nobody's salaries kept up with that. California has to build more houses, both beautiful places like what Victor's got, average places like what I've got, and the entry-level stuff that we were all looking for when we were 25 and thinking about starting a family. Great call, Victor. Thank you for making it. Hour 4 of the program is on the way, along with an update of headlines with Michael Reed on News Talk 580, 105.9 KMJ at KMJNow.com and anywhere you stream.
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12: Sunny, 103 degrees at Radio City. It's 5 o'clock. I'm Michael Reed, live in the KMJ newsroom. The victim of the 9/11 attack has been identified almost 25 years later after genetic genealogy. Here's Fox's Gernal Scott.
13: New York City Mayor Zoran Mamdani said the Office of the Chief Medical Examiner has positively identified a victim, an adult female, of the 2001 attack. That victim's name will not be released until after her family has been notified. This marks the first time forensic investigative genetic genealogy that uses DNA and online family tree research was used to identify a victim. Mayor Mamdani said the city will keep working until every possible answer is found for families that lost loved ones. A total of 2,753 people were killed when the World Trade Center Twin Towers fell almost a quarter century ago. In New York, Gernal Scott, Fox News.
12: After two alarming incidents, Fresno City Attorney is pushing for stronger self-defense protocols. After Andrew Janz held a news conference today to make an announcement at City Hall, he appeared on KMJ. KMJ's Liz Kern has more.
14: Andrew Janz says prosecutors are increasingly being targeted and need better protection carrying out their duties. On Thursday, a senior deputy DA was stabbed at Courthouse Park, and back in May, an armed convicted felon trespassed at Janz's own home. He told KMJ's Broski and Musan,
15: I announced that I would authorize my prosecutors that work for the city attorney's office to carry concealed firearms if they are properly licensed and trained to do so.
14: Janz is urging city and county leaders to develop clear policies and defensive training programs for prosecutors facing security threats. Liz Kern, KMJ News.
12: The federal government rolls out a new way to strengthen school meals. KMJ Act Director Don York has the details.
16: USDA and the Department of Human Services wants to connect more American farmers with local schools. The plan called Harvest the Hallways also includes investing in school kitchen infrastructure and giving states and school districts new tools to serve healthier meals to children. Ag Secretary Brooke Rollins says Harvest the Hallways is about bringing more American agriculture into the school cafeteria. And she says the new effort will cut barriers that have made it too difficult to serve healthy American-grown food. Don York, KMJ News.
12: It was a mixed day on Wall Street. The Dow closed up 164 points. The S&P 500 lost 21 points. The Nasdaq dropped 200. Valley weather right now, sunny, 103 degrees here at Radio City. ABC 30's Eliza Navarro has our forecast.
17: We are starting off on a hot note. We've got triple-digit days ahead of us. We've got a heat advisory that remains in place through Wednesday evening. So we've got a high of 103 today for your Monday, high of 103 tomorrow on Tuesday, then Wednesday, high of 102. Those triple digits, though, will linger a little bit longer into the week before we start to see mid-90s. For KMJ, I'm ABC 30 weather anchor Eliza Navarro.
12: Checking traffic across the valley here in Fresno. Looks like we have reports of debris in the roadway, westbound 180 at the Fulton Street exit. And also in Fresno, traffic a little heavy both directions of the 180 at the northbound 41 connector. And traffic slow as well, westbound 180 at the northbound 99 connector. This report is brought to you by Chichansey Gold Resort and Casino. 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